0: And he played as in youth league with Ricky Henderson, Dave Stewart, Lloyd Mosby. I mean, this is a Bay Area baseball guy. And he was available somehow with all of this in his background. Incredible.
1: Yeah, it's an awesome addition that, as Susan says, Gary Pettis should be up and running tomorrow. He's already joined the team in Milwaukee as they get ready to start a three-game series in Chicago tomorrow. Something else that's been seemingly sort of regular, with the exception of Buddy Kennedy coming in the other day and playing at DH for Eldridge, is when Eldridge is in, man, he is hitting. I loved his approach today. The first at bat, he hacked at a curveball first pitch. He fouled it off, looked like he was sitting on it. Then he muscled a single, had another muscle hit later in the game. His at-bats look more and more like he's comfortable. He's got an approach. He knows what he's looking for. And he can seemingly, for a tall guy, get to the inside pitch, which is sort of a rare thing. He doesn't have the longest arms, I guess, which is sort of helpful.
0: Yeah, and he's taking his walks.
1: Yeah, he's walking.
0: Guys on this team don't do. And he's so big, you think, like, okay, he's just going to be a, you know, swing at everything, high strikeout rate guy. He's not. His on-base percentage during this streak, I think the last 11 games of reaching base, it's well over 500. I mean, he is creating opportunities for other guys. When we talk about, like, the game in Colorado, the big explosion in Colorado, finally, we talked about today, he's really a guy who's right in the middle of it, because he has patience to go along with hitting the snot out of the ball all the time. This is a really good, polished hitter for 21 years old.
2: A topic of conversation that's been happening lately, Susan, is, has the Giants pitching taken a dip since the Patrick Bailey trade? Do you see that as something that would naturally happen with inexperienced catchers, or is that kind of making excuses from Landon Roop or Robbie Ray on their latest outings?
0: I don't really necessarily. We were having this conversation with Fred Swell, so I'm not sure how comfortable I am playing it at the feet of the catchers. You know, if you talk about game calling, well, pitchers are just as, able to call their own games. They can shake, or they can do what Logan Webb did last night and use the pitch pump, either way. But as receivers, they both are very good. They've both shown that they can throw runners out. And look, when you look at the catcher's ERA, it's a little bit unfair, right? Because Patrick Bailey was matched up with the Giants' best starters when he was there. And from what I can, especially both coming from the Brewers, Hauser's April was awful. And every time, Pops was paired with Hauser. And I believe Tusak often was getting Molly. So that's a little rough. I'm not going to say that that's on them.
1: Yeah, that's a bit frustrating and maybe a little bit skewed, but there is something to some comfort in that, but I wouldn't put too much into that either. I think part of it is just the performance and this part of the schedule. Part of it has been fairly difficult for them. A few more minutes here with Susan Slusser on the UMA guest line as the Giants split in Milwaukee, a four-game series. They get ready for a three-game series in Chicago. In terms of more from Logan Webb and his performance yesterday, I mean, I don't know what knee bursitis feels like or what it does, but it's not like pulling a hamstring and you're just out for that period of time. Do we think maybe there was something to his performance or lack of success early on because of that injury, and maybe now that's going to help him get back to form now that he's healthy?
0: Yeah, I think it's possible. I'm hearing out the train station, and people are being unloved. That's hard. yeah, certainly. I think any lower body injury affects a pitcher nearly as much as an arm injury. You know, you're talking about either your push-off leg or your landing leg. One does one thing, one does another thing, but he definitely was feeling the effects, and he's healthy now. We saw what he could do. He's healthy.
2: Kyle Harrison dominated the other night with 12 strikeouts and striking out Rafael Devers three times. And, you know, you can do the whole revisionist history on the trade from a year ago. But the reality is they're 23 games below 500 since that trade. Almost 1 year removed. How do you view that trade, Susan, with Devers and everyone?
0: Well, it's hard to say, right? I don't think it's possible to put it all on Devers. Maybe he wasn't the best fit roster-wise. I mean, he remains a guy who's dangerous. He's a dangerous hitter. I think by the end of the season, he's the type of hitter who will wind up having, pretty close to career numbers. That's usually how these things work. He's still young, you know. He's not a washed-up old slugger by any means. So, part of it is when nobody's hitting around you, you're not getting a lot of good pitches. But the Giants keep getting on base the way they have. If they keep kind of moving the line the way they have, he's going to be just fine. But, yes, it's hard to say. I mean, this doesn't seem to be a team that does well with high expectations. They had high expectations coming into the season. They flopped that first month. They had high expectations after the Devers deal last year. They were playing so well, they were in first place. They make the deal, and they go south. Now, look, I said at the time, and I think people thought I was crazy, but Wilmer Flores was a big part of that team up to that point, and then he disappeared. Don Smith was really contributing, you know, later in the season. And, you know, Devers takes away at bats from a lot of good players, and you could argue maybe ever that Price should be playing first base. You know, he actually looks like he's getting a pretty good knack there. So maybe with the actual roster and their needs, maybe not the best fit, but it's hard to say. You don't want one of the more dangerous sluggers in the game.
1: Susan's lost to the voice you hear. She covers the Giants for the San Francisco Chronicle. She joins us each and every week. Susan, enjoy the train ride to Chicago. Enjoy the weekend in Chicago, and we'll talk to you next week.
2: Thanks, Susan.
0: Thanks, Chris.
1: There you go. Susan Slusser on her way from Milwaukee to Chicago. Yeah, it was a nice game today, but again, it still comes down to they did have a 7-run lead, and the tying run was at the plate with a hell of a swing and a chance to tie the game there at the end. The bullpen is problematic right now, and I'm looking forward to Logan Webb starts. Hauser was okay for a while today.
2: He was okay.
1: Got a couple of nice innings to start the game, and they gave him a cushion early, too. Casey Schmidt hitting the first ball out off the top of the wall.
2: Real quick, do you think there's something there? Because Greg Silver brought this up with John Shea the other day, and this is the first time I've thought about it. Do you think there's something there with the performances of Robbie Ray and Landon Roop with Patrick Bailey not being there anymore?
1: I mean, like, the numbers would indicate yes.
2: Yeah.
1: But also, Robbie Ray was talking pitch tipping and things like that.
2: Right.
1: What I would say is, like, there's absolutely something to pitchers and catchers being in rhythm together. And if you're effective and you're on your best game and you get into a sync with your catcher who has done his homework, and that is something they talked a lot about with Patrick Bailey, that he did tons of homework. He loved to prep for the catching side of the game in terms of not just defensively, how do you approach calling the game for your pitcher? And if you're getting a lot of shakeoffs and you're not in sequence with your guy or you're not on the same page, then it becomes sort of a hassle. Then you've got to get into communication. Johnny Cueto did not want to throw to Joey Bart. Like, that became a thing. They had to get other catchers here. They started Casale more and more frequently in the 2020 season, even, because I think it was Casale, because he didn't want to throw to Joey Bart. So I think there is something to the homework you do, but the pitcher still have to execute, right? He can put the numbers down, and you can be on the same page as your catcher. Still going to make the pitches. And just because he puts it down doesn't mean it's the right thing. So I don't know. I think there's something to it, but I don't think there's any one. I don't know that we'd look at that and go, oh, boy, they were way better before they got rid of him. Like, I don't know. Like, if that's the case, then that's kind of on the pitcher, too. Then you've got to readjust.
2: Yeah,
1: he's the only catcher.
2: You know? Yeah, 100%. And I also say, like, that's not a reason to stop you from making that trade.
1: Agreed. Adam Copeland, D-Pop, Dan Dunn hanging out with you on a Thursday afternoon. You missed any of Susan. All available at thesportsleader.com and the Sports Leader app. How about we get into a little sound soiree? Sounds from across the sports world you might have missed. And it features, how about this, some 49ers, Trent Williams and George Kittle show up in the soiree. So does new L.A. Ram Myles Garrett, as well as L.A. Ram head coach Sean McVay. How about that? Sean McVay shows up in the soiree. Also, Wemby and Kevin Garnett. We'll get you a sound soiree coming up next. Dirty Work on a Thursday. Greatest show in America. And it's only here on The Sports Leader.
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1: Dirty Work on a Thursday. Giants got a dub today. How about that? They got a dub last night, too, behind Logan Webb. He took a no-hitter into the seventh.
2: He looked good.
1: How about Logan Webb, man? I like that guy.
2: I know.
1: Derek wants to trade him.
2: I knew we were going to bring this up. I don't want to trade him. It's just a topic of conversation.
1: I never brought it up once. You just keep bringing it up.
2: I'm not the only one.
1: You keep bringing it up like you keep saying we should get back to the movies until you admitted today you haven't been to a movie this year.
2: Name one movie that was worth going to the movie theater for prior to
1: Project Hail Mary. I saw that. Yeah, I enjoyed it. I liked it. Did you see that movie?
2: I'm not a sci-fi guy.
15: I saw it in theaters.
1: How about Derek's going to tell us there wasn't a movie worth seeing as he didn't see one? How do you know?
2: Hey, man,
1: you
2: the summertime
1: go?
2: Is for movies.
1: There, see, what I know is he's not a risk. He won't just, like, take a chance and go see a movie. He's like, I'm not seeing that movie. That's a lie to him. Not until there's something that blows me away.
2: Damn right.
15: I think he didn't watch Project Hail Mary because it was a book first.
1: What?
2: What does that mean?
15: And you don't like to read. So you just skip the movie entirely. All you're like, yeah, it's too much.
2: I think you're a little too comfortable with this show.
1: I noticed that Derek didn't like fight back. He just said, "All right, Danny."
2: All right, Danny.
1: He didn't take exception.
2: What's the last book you read, Dan?
15: I don't know. Couldn't tell you.
2: Yeah, I thought so.
1: A couple of guys you don't read. You know what they do, Lou? They pull some sound for the show.
2: Yes, we do.
1: Some of the best sound from across the sports world that you probably didn't hear it because you were reading a book. It's the Dirty Work Sound Soiree.
3: This is
16: Dirty Work.
3: Down Soiree.
17: No, I've whipped up this nice, delicious soiree.
3: The best sounds of the weekend you might have missed.
18: Soiree, what?
17: Soiree, honey. I think that means party.
3: On the Sports Leader.
1: Hi, your Dirty Work Sound Soiree for June 4th, 2026. You really don't know the last book you read?
2: Last book I read? Not an autobiography, but the Pedro Gomez book. What's the name of the title? It's going to bug me right now.
1: But yeah, me too. I have that book.
2: Remember Who You Are.
1: It's a bunch of letters and things written from sports writers, isn't it?
2: Yes. And I've
1: compiled for Pedro Gomez.
2: I've read it a few times through the years.
1: That's a good book, man.
2: I bought it after Pedro passed away, and my dad highly recommended it. Obviously, they were close friends, and every now and then, when you want to put life in perspective, you read that book and remember who you are.
1: Derek reads one. Stop. Don't you latch on to that. Derek reads one book and then he just keeps reading it. The same one over and he's like, yeah, I read that one last year. I think I'll start it up again.
2: Honestly, in the last few years, I've read that book and the Seth Rogen autobiography. Well, not autobiography, but
1: it's more of a memoir.
2: Yeah, I read that too.
1: Yeah, it's called a yearbook.
2: Yearbook, yeah. It's
1: by Seth Rogen. It's pretty good.
2: It's pretty good.
1: It's a collection of stories written by him, and a lot of it, if you're a big fan of Superbad, you get where a lot of it. It's literal stories of things that happened with him in high school as a kid that were pretty funny. Danny, you don't remember? It's like Sea Spot Run. What was your last one, dude?
2: It's just Rogen Radio. Yeah.
15: Sea Spot Run. The last one I read was like a collection of like short stories. It's called What If This Were Enough? I forgot who the author is.
1: A collection of short stories. When was that?
15: Last year, I think.
1: Right. Okay. We're going to get you boys reading more.
2: Yeah.
1: We're just going to get you guys on some good
2: shows.
15: It was on my under 30 list to read 30 books, and I failed.
2: Instead,
1: in your life or in a year?
15: In life, I had an under 30 list, then, okay. But I made it at like age 29.
1: Okay, yeah. You started late.
15: Okay. So I kind of retconned it, and I kind of made it into an under 40 list.
1: You're gonna have to tack on 10
2: instead,
1: more reads,
2: Danny,
1: bro. Yeah.
2: Danny did it his Halloween list where he wanted to watch 30 Halloween movies before October 31st.
1: Yeah, dude, if you ask me, like, I'm asking Danny when's the last book he read, but if he asked me, like, well, when's the last scary movie you saw, I'd be like, oh, man, I don't know. It's a little further back for me.
2: Everyone should go to the movie theater, but it should be for movies you want to see. So I'm not going to yuck anybody's yum. You want to go see Project Hail Mary, by all means, but it's just not something I'm going to see in theaters.
1: Yeah, just that's nobody's got a problem with you not seeing it. We have a problem with you saying, we got to get back to the movies, and you're the one who's not going back to the movies.
2: I will this summer.
1: Nobody's got a problem with you not going.
2: Honestly, dude.
1: You're like, we got to get back to the theater, and you haven't gone all year?
2: I know.
1: I am bad about it.
2: See,
1: that mad. We work next door to a movie theater. You have to pass it every day.
2: Last year, I was like, you guys want to see Naked Gun, the new one? You're like, no, I'm busy tonight.
1: Well, every day you asked me for one movie, one time last year.
2: All right, we'll go see Disclosure Day.
1: I will.
2: All right.
1: I'm not waiting for you. I've seen that on my own time. All right, here, let's get into some. I was like, what are we doing with the sound soiree?
2: Oh, yeah, soiree.
1: The book soiree. By the way, library's free, everybody. Sign up for your library.
2: Yeah, you should.
1: It's free. I was there the other day. It's great.
2: We need to go back to the library more, everybody.
1: Dude, I'm telling people to go, but I'm like, stay away from me. I go to the library. Yeah. I like going to the library and have my space, my time. You know
2: well,
1: what
2: it
1: mean?
2: Should be quiet.
1: It should be. It should be quiet.
2: But it's not.
1: You got all these kids there. Kids at the library.
2: What are they doing? TikToking?
1: Just being kids, you know? I don't know.
2: Oh, come on now.
1: Having reading time, you know what I mean?
2: Yeah, I don't like
1: getting
2: that.
1: Getting read to.
2: Get out of here, kids.
1: Danny, you want to read a book, go to the library. They'll read it to you, Dan. Just sit on that half circle on the floor, dude, and they'll read the book to you, bro.
15: No. I was thinking books on tape.
1: Is that 808 KMBR? Is that reading
2: that
1: a book?
2: That does not count.
1: If you listen to a book on tape, does it count as reading the book?
2: No, it does not.
1: You heard the book.
2: You're not reading, though.
1: I don't think it's fair.
2: You listen to a podcast.
1: I don't think it's fair to say I read that book, but you only listened to it.
2: That is not reading.
1: No.
2: No, not at all.
1: All right. Good. I'm glad we settled that. No debate for any of us. And if you disagree, 808 KMBR. All right. Trent Williams in the sound soiree. Niners canceled minicamp next week.
2: Yeah.
1: Because they got 100% participation, which I guess means Brandon Ayuk wasn't a part of the the bottom line of numbers to show up. Kyle was happy with that, so they canceled minicamp.
2: I think it's also related to them getting some time off. It'll be like 50 days from now. Today's the last OTA practice. So from today until training camp will be about 50 days, and Kyle wants them fresh for the Australia trip. There's also a lot of things going on with the World Cup at Levi's. So.
1: You know who's livid about minicamp being canceled?
2: Krug.
1: Gotta be Krug.
2: Oh, yeah.
1: Nobody more... What am I going to do next week?
2: Niners, nightly. I got nothing.
1: I thought we were going to have some minicamp to talk about. Here's Trent Williams. They asked him, hey, dude, you know what? Miles Garrett got traded to the Rams. He's now joining the NFC West. You got a reaction?
16: I mean, at the end of the day, you got to go out there and play. Miles is the scary part is he's still a young player. So he's still going to get better. And I know that's scary after seeing what he did last year. So I'm never expecting to run into the same player. I know that we seen week one in Australia. He probably will be a little bit better than he was last time I seen him. And, you know, just got to buckle up, man. It's going to be tough. I ain't the only one got to block him there. You know, it's 31 other teams got that same news. So, you know, it is what it is.
2: But when it comes to the Niners, he's going to be matched up with him. So, or they'll move Miles around maybe on the defensive line for the Rams. But that's going to be a hell of a matchup. And you have Trent Williams, who, God, what's his age now? I think he's 37.
1: Yeah, he's up there, 37, yeah. 38.
2: But he still blocks some of the best pass rushers in all the football, so that's going to be...
1: Did you think he declined last year? What did you attribute his...
2: Injury.
1: ...seeming lack of high, like, Trent Williams-like performance to last year? Because I don't think we'd say, like, we know he's on towards the end of his career, but he's not, like, ineffective. I'm just, like, he just didn't seem like himself last year.
2: No, I mean, like, he's just getting older. And
1: is that what you think we are now? We're just kind of...
2: He's not going to be the same guy he used to be. He's not going to be the same guy you saw in Washington or the guy that got to the Niners in 2020. He's just going to get older. And, yes, he's still their best offensive lineman by far. But when you're going up against, you know, the Seahawks and who they have right now, these younger, faster pass rushers, it's going to be tough for him. It's not going to be where he's going to get just bulldozed. Like, he's not that type of offensive lineman, never was. But is he going to be the same guy that could just, you know, block a Miles Garrett or Aiden Hutchinson? He's going to have problems with any of those guys. So it's just where he gets older, and you may see his flaws when they get to the postseason. He still is, again, their best offensive lineman. But if they play the cream of the crop, the NFC, it might be where you say, like, damn, yeah, Trent's kind of getting old.
1: Yeah, I mean, I felt that last year, but I think part of the injury is a tribute to that, too. You get older, yeah. You break down a little bit. I just, I'm hoping he's got one of those, like, Buster Posey final years, like, I got to push and I can empty the tank type of year in him. You know what I mean?
2: I mean,
1: like,
2: of course.
1: Like, he's still one of the best. He's why you paid him to be that.
2: He's still going
1: to
2: be a Pro Bowler, an All-Pro at this point. It's just, yes, as we get to later on the season, his body breaks down. You know, he missed that game against the Seahawks week 18. He was there for the playoff game for Philly and Seattle. But you saw in the Seattle game, and that was every offensive lineman, they had trouble blocking that defensive line. Just going to be where the truth is, Trent Williams, great. There's a lot of great players on the Niners. They're just not as good as the guys on the Rams and the Seahawks right now.
1: 925 checks out on the Golden State Lumber and Showroom text line. We were discussing book reading earlier, and they said, yeah. Because we said, if you listen to an audiobook and you claim to have read it, they say, yeah, tell that to blind people. I would say, dude, are you telling me a guy who reads a Braille book went through the same thing as somebody listening? And I'm standing by. I stand with the dude reading the Braille. You know, I mean, that's a different effort. You got to learn a whole different system. So I'm standing by our take. I'm standing firm on that. No discriminatory anything. If you listen to it, it's not the same as reading the book.
2: You know, by the way, people on the text line here, the 530 says, D-Pop's area of expertise on Dirty Work was Raiders and movies. And now we learn it's a sham. Cinephile card revoked. How do you not know a movie's not worth watching without watching it?
1: It
2: didn't pique my interest.
1: He's the only guy on the show to have had a movie released in
2: theaters.
1: In a theater.
2: A theater.
1: You're the only guy on the show with
2: an... It was the Alamo Draft House.
1: You're the only guy on the show with an IMDb page for the movie.
2: Yeah, that is true.
1: That is pretty incredible. Yes. You have acting credits on IMDb. Check it out.
2: But if you're asking me, would I see Legend of Action Man in a theater today? Absolutely not.
1: Would you yourself go see it, dude?
2: No.
1: I think the director of the movie, you told me, your buddy
2: Andy Young,
1: he said, yeah, I've still got boxes of those DVDs.
2: Yes, he does.
1: And you said, no, that's okay.
2: I'm good, man. I'm good.
1: I don't have anything to play it on. Well, I told you by the time I auditioned for a movie, right, when I was in third grade.
2: Yeah, you were trying to be in a Sean Penn movie?
1: I was trying real hard to be in that Sean Penn movie. I auditioned for a movie in third grade because I was a baby model or like a child model at Mervyn's.
2: I've heard that before.
1: And my sister was too. And I wasn't doing it anymore. I think I stopped doing that by the time I was like four. I was like pretty little. And so then my mom's, like, the woman who was, like, the agent lady or represented it, I guess she hit my mom up. I was in third grade maybe at this point. So it's been, like, 4 or 5 years since I had, probably 3 or 4 years since I had done the Mervyn's thing as a kid. And she's like, dude, they're filming a movie in San Francisco, and they think Adam would be a good fit for it by the type of kid they were looking for.
18: Okay.
1: So I remember I show up, and there's, like, you know, 7 other kids who look like me. Like little mix kids, you know, with a little curly 90s haircut, dude. So I remember it was somewhere in San Francisco. I roll in with my mom, and dude, here's the thing. The script, it was for a movie that was called, I kid you not, it came out in theaters. It was called Hurley Burley.
18: Yeah.
1: And I think I was playing like Sean Penn's son. Dude, I'm pretty sure it's Sean Penn, Robin Wright. The cast is incredible. Like Kevin Spacey's in it. Could be in a Spacey doc now, man. You know what I mean? Anyway,
18: I knew Spacey at a young age.
1: And
18: I
1: don't think I met any of those people. I didn't know who any of them were anyway. I was 8, right? But I remember the script I had to read was the first time I got to cuss, because it was a whole cussing scene of a kid. Like, it was like a custody battle thing.
18: Yeah.
1: And I got to drop like a bunch of like GD, SOB, this is F and that. Like, I remember I had to say, nice. Me and my mom were practicing in the car, and I'm like 8. Yeah, I got a few callbacks, didn't get it. Check it out, though, dude. The movie goes on in 1998 to win the Razzie for the worst movie of 1998.
18: Yeah.
1: God, I'm even more mad that I wasn't in that. That'd be such a good little nugget to have. I was in the worst movie of... I wasn't bad enough to be cast in the worst movie of 1998.
18: Ah, damn. Well, you know what? It's better than not getting a callback altogether. In Austin, when I was going to school, every summer... Robin Rodriguez, the director of Spy Kids and Machete, he would always film movies.
1: Spy Kids, remind me to raise their allowance.
18: Yes.
1: One of Banderas' best performances.
18: He would film movies in Austin, Texas. There'd always be, you know, casting calls for, do you want to be an extra? Do you want to be this guy? So me and my buddies, we auditioned for, I think it was Spy Kids 3. And
1: you auditioned for Spy Kids 3?
18: Yeah, but did not get a call back. Now, I was out of town, but two of my buddies went to go audition for Machete, and they wanted them to look like menacing, like gangsters or thugs. And as soon as they like did that, they're like, okay, you guys are out. No chance in hell. So never got a call back. Never got a call back for any Robert Rodriguez movies.
1: Dude, we're going to check out what Spy Kids 3 did and who had the better IMDb score between this and Hurley Burley or the Rotten Tomato score. Dude, it was Sean Penn, Kevin Spacey, Robin Wright, Meg Ryan, Anna Paquin, Gary Shandling, Chaz Palminteri.
18: Jesus, this
1: cast is insane. And it was voted the worst movie of 1998. I think Frank Somerville pops up in it, too, on TV.
18: Does he really?
1: Yeah, I think it takes place in the Bay Area. I think they filmed it here.
18: Hurley Burley?
1: Hurley Burley is the name of the movie. I wasn't bad enough to be cast in what was voted the worst movie.
18: It also sounds like an Adam Sandler Netflix movie where he plays a character named
1: Hurley Burley.
18: They call me Hurley Burley. Hey, shut up.
1: Why don't we continue on with the sound soiree? We'll continue on with some of the sound.
18: We only did one.
1: Don't worry about it, dude. We're talking books. We're talking Robin Wright. What's not to love, dude? We'll take
18: Jenny.
1: A quick, don't forget, yeah, the worst villain of any movie.
18: Oh,
1: Jenny.
18: Jenny?
1: We've talked about this, dude.
18: She's a villain?
1: Of course she's a villain.
18: Yeah, she kind of toys with Forrest's.
1: Kind of toys with, sorry I broke up your Black Panther party. It's all because Jenny's, you know what I mean? We'll take a break. We'll come back. Dirty Work on a Thursday. More soiree next.
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1: Dirty Work on a Thursday afternoon. Adam Copeland, Depop, Danny Dunn with you. The Giants won earlier today. 12-9. Got a little dicey at the end, but they ended up pulling out the split in Milwaukee as they head to Chicago for 11:20 a.m. local time here. 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
18: Not going to acknowledge the Baja Men here?
1: I was going to see how long I could go if it would just fade out, but no, I wasn't going to acknowledge the men.
18: Yeah, Danny last night was texting me like, should we play some Baja Men in honor of the Knicks? So, did you hear the sound, Copes, where Mike Brown...
1: He was coaching a youth flag football team or something, right?
18: And back when he was assistant coach to Greg Popovich with the Spurs.
1: Yeah, and he got a bunch of the parents of the team to sing Who Let the Dogs Out as like a war cry for their kids on the team, right?
18: Yeah, Mike Brown's always great in post-game press conferences, pre-game press conferences. Always has that enthusiasm, but yeah, he was singing Who Let the Dogs Out. That was like his go-to call for the kids. And he said it the other day. So he let the dogs out last night in the Knicks victory.
1: Are there other Baja Men hits
18: that I'm forgetting? I can move it like that. I can shake it like that or whatever the hell. You know,
1: if it's whatever the hell, then I'm... Yeah.
18: I can move it like this. I can shake it like that. It's not as big as Who Let the Dogs Out.
1: No, of course not.
18: That was a phenomenon.
1: What was that, like 2099?
18: 2000, yeah. Yeah. They're playing that at sporting events.
1: The men came in strong, dude. Almost as strong as Gangnam Style, but I mean, they're not quite as global, but they came in hot.
18: Not as global.
1: I mean, you know how I know? I didn't see John Miller in front of City Hall singing Baja Man. He was doing Gangnam Style. You know what I mean?
18: Well, you know, if the Giants made the World Series in 2000.
1: Whoop, whoop, whoop. You got John out there. And who let the dogs out? Adios. Perrito.
18: Yeah, for a while there, the Baja Men were doing like songs for each kids movie soundtrack, like Big Fat Liar or Shrek.
1: Yeah.
18: But yeah, who let the dogs out was the only one that caught on.
1: We should just do more sound. Here's for Thursday, June 4th, more of the Dirty Works. Dan, you got to open up. You got to open it up again, dude. They don't know what's going on. It's the Dirty Works Sound Soiree.
31: This is Dirty Works
32: Sound Soiree.
33: No, I've whipped up this nasty little soiree.
32: The best sounds you might have missed.
34: Soiree, what?
33: Soiree, honey, I think that means party.
32: On the Sports League.
1: All right, your sound soiree for Thursday, June 4th, 2026, part two. Because part one only got one sound from Trent Williams.
18: Yeah, we went off a tangent there.
1: Here's George Kittle.
18: Okay.
1: You know, Myles Garrett got traded to the Rams. That's what you heard from Trent Williams earlier. He gave his thoughts. They asked George Kittle about it as well. Here's George Kittle on Myles Garrett joining the division foe.
2: I heard the Rams traded for Myles Garrett.
3: Good for them. I mean, nothing I can do about it, but they traded it for him for a reason. We're in a very good division. It's going to be a really fun challenge.
5: I always love George Kittle's responses when it comes to NFC West opponents where, you know, last year the Seahawks are sparking up cigars in the locker room after they win the division. He's like, oh, good for them. We hope we come back in a couple of weeks and beat them in Seattle. So
3: good for them.
5: I mean, for George, like, he's always going to have that response. He always thinks that regardless of who they get, it's not going to be a big deal. Like, the Niners are still the Niners. They have players. They got the coaching staff. You know what's funny, actually, is Mike Evans, yesterday, he was wearing a shirt that said, humble over hype. I think that was not like a direct shot at the Rams, but also just being like, we're going to be us. We're going to be the same team that we were day one, and we don't need to go out and make a big move to counteract what the Rams did. So even though that's a big-time move, it shouldn't make them Super Bowl contenders. I think the Niners see it as, all right, same old Rams. They go out and get Von Miller and Matthew Stafford, and we usually beat them.
3: Good for them.
1: keep that around, dude. I like that one. Oh, dude, you see Shohei Ohtani got on base four times last night through six shutout innings and also had like three hits.
3: Good for them.
1: Yeah, good for them, dude. We're worried about our own stuff. We got our own stuff.
5: Yeah,
1: By the way, if Mike Evans
5: need to worry about that, though.
1: Mike Evans' humble over hype was a shot at the Rams, that's the most passive-aggressive thing I've ever seen.
5: I don't think it was. I think it was just good timing, honestly.
1: That's from NFL trying to connect stuff right there. By the way, people on the text line, Danny, are checking in at 808-KNBR, and they're saying, 925 says, can we get some mumbo number five at some point? Ooh, Danny, his eyebrows went up on that.
5: 1, 2, 3, 4, 5. Yeah, down. The club. Come on, get red.
1: I'm down with that.
5: That's right.
1: 209 says, Baja Men doing the theme for a Disney show, Stanley.
5: I
1: don't remember that one either. A lot of people checking in. 925, Danny, the Filth are a forgiving, loyal, and loving bunch. We love the members of the Filth out there who listen regularly to Dirty Work and chime in. But 925 says, Danny, where's the crap section? And look, Danny, you can't. The people make demands. You got to give them what they want.
6: Pat H has been giving me a grief, too, on the YouTube chat about that.
1: Yeah, I bet. Dude, I like they capitalize the T, C, and S in craft section, too.
5: The craft section.
1: Yeah, give it some respect.
5: You know what?
6: Maybe tomorrow.
5: I say tomorrow.
1: I think we got to do it tomorrow.
5: 5:30 on a Friday seems good with no Giants game.
1: I think we've got some good crap out there to get into, too. Here's Myles Garrett, the guy everybody's talking about. Myles Garrett got introduced in Los Angeles as a new member of the Rams. They asked him what joining the Rams means to him. Here's Myles Garrett.
7: I see a position to solidify myself here as well, you know, among the very greats. I still have plenty of great years in front of me, and being able to cement that legacy not only as a football city here in LA, but as an individual, and winning DPOY and a Super Bowl or more. Those things are definitely pressing on my mind, and definitely a bit of urgency to do it and do it right away.
5: Yeah, I was watching this press conference, and Myles Garrett references the greats back in the day. You know, the fearsome foursome on the Rams defensive line, Deacon Jones, Merlin Olsen. Yeah, yeah. So he wants to be in that same category, and he's, you know, it's kind of like Reggie White. We're back.
1: Don't forget about the Purple People Eaters, either.
5: Yeah, Alan Page.
1: Yeah, dude.
5: Jim Marshall, who did that against the Niners, the wrong way run. But yeah, like this is kind of similar to Reggie White, where Reggie White was a Hall of Famer for most of his Eagles career, and then he, you know, first free agent, really big free agent, left to go to the Green Bay Packers, won a Super Bowl with the Packers, 96 with Brett Favre. So I think Myles Garrett could do the same.
1: Good for them.
5: Danny.
1: The way he says it so quickly is really fast. It just seems so like, well, good for them.
5: Good for them.
1: Yeah.
5: Myles Garrett, out of the blue like that?
1: I don't care. Yeah.
5: Oh, nice. You know what? I'm not even going to be there week one, so who cares?
1: Yeah, I'm not playing one. Maybe I'll see him later in the year we play him. Who cares? Yeah, good for them. That's too funny. That's really good.
5: I like that.
1: That's really, really. No, yeah, I don't care.
5: Man. Yeah, whatever. Okay.
1: It's totally on your mind, yeah. sort of seems like you've been thinking about it, you know? Okay. By the way, 5-3 on the Golden State Lumber and Showroom Text Line House. When Mike Brown was coaching that flag football team in San Antonio, was he coaching the same league that Derek was coaching
5: in? No, man. Mike Brown would have taken me to school. No.
1: Don't forget, Derek told us that he coached... A youth flag football
5: team.
1: You're
5: damn right, Copes.
1: In Texas, after his brother was supposed to be the head coach.
5: I was the interim. I was the interim head coach, and then I got the title of permanent head coach.
1: You were like their Basasha.
5: Yes.
1: You were like their Rich Basasha, or take your pick of their cable.
5: They didn't, well, basically, like, Rich Basasha wasn't picked up. So, in a way, I'm kind of like, I guess.
1: Tony Sperano.
5: I'm trying to like make like a Ron Wotus to Gary Pettis analogy here, but it's just not working.
18: You spelled Del Rio.
1: I just love Derek out there running plays with these kids. Did you say you rocked a visor?
5: I don't know if I rocked a visor. I didn't go like.

0: man, dude, they would pick off passes. They like had passing plays.
1: You were throwing forwards?
0: Not on my team.
1: No, but you couldn't against the Raiders.
0: No.
1: They were putting kids on an island.
0: Oh, dude, you get kids like locking up defenders, like, or you know, you're like
1: they had their own Nnamdi or whatever.
0: Seriously, like Darrell Revis out there, it was insane.
1: Did they blow you guys out?
0: Oh yeah, they blew everybody out though.
1: But I thought you guys said you were pretty good.
0: We weren't as good as the Raiders. Yeah,
1: that's not fair. You weren't prepared to be the head coach.
0: Well, I'll say the families are the parents of the kids were always like, you should have given my son more of the rock there. Like
1: how'd they sound? Go ahead
0: there,
1: again.
0: There was one
1: just
0: family.
1: The tone there,
0: yeah, I know. There was one family in particular that was like, my son needs to get the ball. He's the next Barry Sanders. And I was like, we'll see about that. He was good, but I thought it was a little too much.
1: Were you invited to the end of season cookout?
0: If there was one, I wasn't invited.
1: they had one.
0: Derek. Oh yeah,
1: yeah, they had one, Derek.
0: It was everybody else.
1: All right, moving on.
0: No one likes the coach.
1: In the Sounds foray, here's a coach, Sean McVay, head coach of the LA Rams. He interrupts a question to Myles Garrett, and then also answers a question about Aaron Donald. Here's Sean McVay.
2: Myles, what's the feeling going from a work in progress with this Cleveland team? It's been a work in progress for a while to coming to this team that is the favorite to win the Super Bowl. And anything less than that would be a major disappointment.
3: I mean, every team's a work in progress.
4: Damn, that's how you feel, huh?
3: Yeah.
4: Here's what I would tell you guys overall, too, is, you know, Aaron's a guy that I stay really close in touch with, and I know the respect that he has for Miles. Talk to him about the opportunity to be able to bring him on board. If Aaron decides he wants to dust him off at the age of 35, I bet you he could still do it at a pretty high clip. But here's what I would tell you guys, too. You know, the one thing that's great about Miles, we're not going to ask him to do anything other than be himself and take it a day at a time, be totally and completely present. The last time, you guys remember who the Super Bowl favorites were before last season, right? No, you don't. Nobody remembers, okay? So the point I'm making is like, hey, it's a fun narrative right now, but we're going to be inside out. We're going to earn it every single day. We had our first 11-on-11 today, and there's a lot of growth that we need to be able to have as a football team.
0: The whole thing, the cliche of a football coach saying, we're just going to ask this guy to be himself. Yeah, being himself is getting, like, hopefully 3 sacks a game. Like, that's what you want. So that's just a ridiculous thing. But
1: we're just going to have him be himself. Hopefully he gets 24 this year, you know. That's what he does. That's who he is, you know, get 24. By the way, was he asked a question about Aaron Donald, or did he just insert that himself?
0: No, that was a different clip. But
1: oh, it was a different one, okay.
0: Yeah, but like he wanted to get back to the reporter saying, if you guys don't win the Super Bowl, it's a disappointment. He goes, yeah, that's how you feel? Look. For him to say, like, no one remembers who the Super Bowl favorites were a year ago.
1: I remember.
0: Of course we do. It was the same ones every year.
1: Yeah, it was the Bills. It was the Lions. It was the Rams. It was the Eagles. Probably the Chiefs were up there. I would bet I could name, like, the top, like, 7 odds getters for Super Bowl last year.
0: The Rams are perennial Super Bowl favorites every year. Like,
1: the Ravens were probably in there.
0: They're always in the conversation. A year ago, they got Devontae Adams, and the expectation was for them to win the West again. So for like, that's a ridiculous thing. Like, obviously, they don't want distractions. That's the whole point he's making. But there are huge expectations for the Rams. And, yes, they're on national TV every single week. So if they don't win the Super Bowl, yes, 100% it's a failure.
1: Somebody on the Golden State Lumber Showroom text line, 530 is not buying you, not knowing what team you even coach. He says, dude, D-Pop knows scores from week 7 of games that happened before he was born, but he doesn't remember the team he himself coached.
0: I care more about actual football than my own team. No, I honestly don't. Maybe we were the Colts. I don't really remember, but yeah, and people on text line saying, like, well, Derek probably was like Jim Tomasula.
1: Well,
0: no,
1: they said you were an in-house hire like Jim Tomasula.
0: Well, he was an interim, but
1: so were you.
0: Yeah, well, I was really
1: like, another text. Derek is Jim Tomasula here. Let's be real. I think you had more success than Tomasula.
0: I had more than 5 wins.
1: How many games you guys play? Like 11, 10 games maybe?
0: We
1: 10
0: played,
1: game flag season.
0: Maybe it was like, I don't know, eight games that year. So yeah, maybe like one better than Jim Tomasula and just had like 6-2. We got to the postseason.
1: Did you ever fart in a press conference like Tomasula?
0: I wish.
1: Yes.
0: All those kids laughing and giggling.
1: That's incredible. If anybody knows a real one, Derek does. Derek.
0: Oh, yeah.
1: Yeah, Derek, that's
0: goes, a real one for you.
1: That goes into Derek's dirty work expertise, too. You claim films, the cinephile stuff, and the kid doesn't even watch movies. Yeah, you do. But also, we're going NFL and football scores, and is that a real boof or
0: I know
1: not?
0: I know my real farts.
1: And if you really, is that a real ass cut or not? That's what Derek will tell you.
0: Yeah, and
1: except on the
0: Danny, are
1: on the Harbaugh wall.
0: Are you familiar with the gym?
1: Danny, do you know where we keep the farts?
0: Yeah. Do you know where the Jim Harbaugh sound is where he cuts ass during a press conference?
5: I'm looking for it.
0: Okay, he's looking for it. Okay.
1: Yeah, keep digging, Dan.
0: I still say that
5: I thought
0: fart
5: that
0: is
5: wasn't
0: fake.
5: This kind of show.
1: Well, it's exactly,
0: it is that type of show.
1: It is that

0: It is that type of show.
1: What do you believe more? What's more real to you? The Harbaugh fart into the mic that we always play in debate over from years ago when he was in Michigan.
0: Yeah.
1: Or Aaron Rodgers' wife. What do you believe is more real? You believe Rodgers' wife is real.
0: I do.
1: So you, but
0: I'll probably go with the fart, even though I think that's 100% fake.
1: So do you think so you really believe in Rodgers' wife?
0: I don't think he's that crazy where he just keeps referencing his wife and she's just not there. I think after a while.
1: I think that is the crazy. I think that's the part that makes it so suspicious. Well,
0: his brother, I want to say Jordan, is a college football analyst.
1: Yeah, and they even talk? Because they didn't talk for a while.
0: They don't.
1: He was on like The Bachelor or something.
0: Yeah, yeah. So maybe they don't even talk, and maybe he doesn't even realize or know who Aaron Rodgers' wife is. But I think like someone would come out and like it was like his family side being like, he's lying about this. He's making this whole thing up. Like someone that he would know would be like, guys, Aaron's full of crap. He's not married at all.
1: Okay, so this is Danny found the sound.
0: Okay.
1: So Danny found the sound. This is a piece of sound from you. I think I cut this. I think me or Medium Impact Brian cut this like 2019.
0: Did you see the visual of this?
1: Yeah, dude, there was a video of him standing up. Harbaugh's like, they tackle well. He's like, all right, thanks. And he gets up and he turns away from the mic. And as he walks away from the mic, you can hear it. Like, it's not like it's a cut in. It's like it seems like he stands up and he's walking away from the mic. I think he lets one rip. Here you go.
2: What did Michigan State do to limit your two running backs that have had a great season?
3: They tackled very well.
0: It just sounds too good.
1: It's into the mic, dude.
0: And also,
1: he does it into the mic and just keeps
0: Why wasn't this everywhere? Why wasn't this leading ESPN? Why was this leading most radio shows? Why wasn't this leading the nightly news? If this was real, I didn't see it, Copes.
1: Dude, I'm telling you, man. I'm telling you, you sound like the dude in Head of State when he's like, he's running for president against the guy who passes
0: away. Not my news.
1: He goes, who's this guy running against me? Mays Gilliam? He goes, what happened to Gaines? He goes, Gaines died in a plane crash. Sir, get out of here. Gaines is dead? He goes, it was on the news. It's not my news. That's how Derek feels about Harbaugh. I was like, it was on Sports Center. Not my Sports Center.
0: Do you remember this at all back in the day?
1: I think Danny might have been like an intern then.
4: Yeah, I don't really remember getting into whether Harbaugh was farting or not.
1: Yeah, this was like an old pre-cooler of content, or maybe we called it the cooler of content. I think you meet him like Brian might have come up with that name, or maybe Good Waterboy did. There was something. It was called something before that. I think I can't remember. Either way,
0: I mean, dude, like if this actually happened, like this, like. Is Jim Rome ever made a bit about this?
1: I don't care. I did. Like, what? I'm not good enough for you?
0: No.
1: I'm not. My word's not good?
0: No. I think that you saw this online and someone edited this
1: No. Come on. Come on, dude. We're running a legit shop here, dude.
0: This is like me years ago when I was rolling in sound where Ron Washington was like, it was obviously like AI, but he was just like, yeah, I'm tired of Shohei Ohtani, that son of a... And then we played on the air and then Tom's like, what are we playing? This is fake. This is obviously fake.
1: Yeah, that was fake. Yeah, that was fake. That's different. This is pre-AI.
0: Okay. Show me the video.
1: Show me the wife. I mean, one more time, Danny. Let me hear one more time.
0: I
1: meant the whole thing. You know what I mean? I meant the whole thing, dude. He just hits it, dude.
2: What did Michigan State do to limit your two running backs that have had a great season?
3: They tackled very well.
0: It sounds like a trumpet. It's too good. It's too good to be true.
1: We'll take a quick break. Larry Krueger next. After we put the show
0: to great lead in.
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10: A better life with Dr. Sanjay Gupta.
11: Slowly but surely, AI is seeping its way into every corner of our lives. One area perhaps I didn't expect is diet advice. A new study out of Turkey found that chatbots are recommending to teen boys and girls that they restrict their daily calories to dangerously low levels and eat a balance of nutrients that are kind of out of whack. Remember, teenagers are growing, one pediatrician told us. If they aren't getting enough nutrition, it can really stunt their growth on a number of levels. And in extreme cases, it can lead to significant health consequences. Large language models, LLMs, they are designed to agree with you. So if you're looking to lose weight, they're going to push you pretty hard in that direction. They also sometimes don't know how to tell the difference between good information and bad information. And you know who does? Your doctor. I'm Dr. Sanjay Gupta, helping you live a better life.
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3: Dirty Work on a Thursday, putting the show to bed. Adam Copeland, D-Pop, Dan Dunn. What version we got today, Danny?
4: This is nice, Dan. This is nice.
5: All right, today we got Ross Clayton from one of the seasons of The Voice.
3: Dude, Nice. Not to be confused with former Giants shortstop Royce Clayton. Different dude. Anyway, we got... He's out there. Is he here? I thought somebody was coming in. I thought Krug was in the building.
4: In the flesh?
3: I thought I was going to get some Krug in the flesh.
4: No.
3: I think Krug's in tomorrow with Murph. Tomorrow morning, filling in for Marcus, who's in Chicago at Wrigley Field.
4: Oh.
3: Marcus went out to Chicago for the weekend.
4: I thought Marcus would want to go out to New York for his Knicks in the NBA Finals, but that's a hard ticket.
3: Yeah. No, he went to Chicago for the Giants and the Cubs for a three-game series. Should be a fun weekend for him. By the way, real quick, I get a text in here on the Golden State Lumber and Showroom text line. It says, flipped on KNBR after work thinking I'm going to get some Giants post-game chatter, and I'm getting, do you believe the Harbaugh fart is real? Just goes to show you how far out of it the Giants really are. Then he says, I love it, by the way. Juicy.
4: Oh.
3: Which made me laugh. All right, we got Krug coming up next. Somebody else, Kruger like this one, 503, says, do you know all the cutting the cheeses? All right, Danny, getting us ready for Krug with some Niners Nightly. Dan, putting it to bed, you got a note to self?
6: Note to self.
5: Yeah, note to self. I can't believe Derek hasn't been to the theater all year.
3: Yeah, dude, that's not good, Derek. You can't be doing that.
4: All right, well, you know what? Note to self.
6: Note to self.
4: I can't believe Dan hasn't read a book in a long-ass time. Yeah. I like that one, Danny. Okay, no, real one. Note to self.
6: Note to self.
4: The Inland Empire 66ers are associated with the Seattle Mariners.
3: Yeah, they are. Yeah, good knowledge. You learned something today, dude.
4: Thank you, Dan. Thank you, Dan, for that knowledge.
3: Note to self. Derek would love to play Adam Sandler's son in a movie. That's something I learned about him today in the Danny's Double Dips.
4: You ask me who I want to play in an Adam Sandler movie, I'll play his son.
3: And I'll go one more here on the way out. Note to self.
6: Note to self.
3: I'm riding with the Farhan 4. That's what I'm calling them. The Farhan 4. Jung-Hoo Lee, Bryce Eldridge, Landon Roop, and Casey Schmidt. Those are the Farhan 4. His parting gifts to us. I'm riding with him. Thanks to our guests today, Susan Slusser and Sam Amick. You missed any of that, all available. TheSportsLeader.com and the Sports Leader app. Danny, great work today. We'll see you tomorrow. Everybody after the Giants and the Cubs should be mostly a full show tomorrow, unless it's a real long game. Larry Kruger coming up next. Nobody more pissed than Krug that minicamp got canceled next week. And for anybody that needs to hear it, it gets easier. Every day it gets a little easier. You just got to do it every day. That's the dirty work, but it does get easier. 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Larry Kruger, Niners Nightly starts right now.
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8: We'll take phone calls, we'll talk Niners for a full hour. Fired up. Really excited.
0: Now.
8: And away we go. Welcome, Larry Kruger, back with you. It's Niners Nightly on this Thursday, June the 4th. We got a great hour. Todd Husak's going to be by. What did I learn in the final minutes there of Dirty Work? Well, Danny Dunn, not a big reader. Maybe could use a little Evelyn Wood speed reading. D-Pop. Maybe not the most cultured, and Copes is yearning for the Farhan days of Giants baseball. So there you go. That's what I took away from that last segment. But welcome to Niners Nightly, and we got a great hour to talk Niner ball. You know, Todd Husak's going to be our guest. Kyle Shanahan did something very interesting. He canceled next week's minicamp on the 9th and the 10th, which is a little bit of a surprise. Now, why? The Niners had perfect attendance in this camp, and I'm sure he made a deal with the leaders of the team. Hey, look, if all you guys show up to the early mini camp, I'll cancel the second one and we'll all be on our vacations. I'll be off to where I'm going. You guys will be off to where you're going. What do you guys think? And I'm sure they all said, yeah, we'll do it. And so the powers that be with the leaders of the team, I'm sure got everybody there. Trent and everybody was in town. They had perfect attendance for the mini camp, and so we canceled the next one. So I did find it interesting because the Niners have a lot of work to do, and there's a lot of change on both sides of the line of scrimmage, a lot of change at wide receiver, a lot of turnover. But you know what? This is also, I think, part of the new, you know, approach to 2026. And I'd love to hear what you think at 808-KNBR. I think the approach is you got this group of veterans, ease off the gas pedal a little bit. The Niners have been very responsive to the needs of their players. When their players said, hey, we'd like a few more, you know, some physical therapists to work through our injuries with us. We want more one-on-one attention. The Niners said, yeah, okay. We'll hire a bunch of physical therapists. We'll get you that one-on-one attention that you guys need and deserve. When they were like, hey, we'd like a little bit more, you know, hydrotherapy rehabilitation options here. And they've spent a lot of money pouring that into their hydrotherapy rest and recovery plans, trying to help the players recover faster. And I think maybe knocking off this mini camp and giving them more time away is part of this overall plan to try to lighten the load a little bit. You know, this thing's a freaking grind, and you plan on being there at the end in February. So if that's the case, you better take your foot off the gas pedal a little bit, especially early on. And I think we're going to see that theme carry into training camp. It's just a guess. Kyle Shanahan has not come up to me and said, hey, Krug, tonight on Niners Nightly, I got this little nugget for you. I'm just reading the tea leaves, but I'm pretty decent at it. At least I think I am, and I talk a big game. Anyway, but we do, I want to get into some takeaways from OTAs because we were just there and I thought there were a lot of dramatic things that happened out there on the practice field. If you look closely, there was a lot of drama and a lot of changeover and a lot of difference. And I haven't necessarily read about it or heard that many people talking about it. So maybe I'm seeing things that other people aren't seeing. But let's just start with some quick takeaways. First of all, the 49ers defensive line is incredibly deep and talented. Now, I'd love to see them make it deeper and more talented by go signing Joey Bosa, if you can get him at a reasonable price, because you can never have enough pass rush the way you can never have enough pitching in baseball. But the Niners are 16 deep on the defensive line of guys who can play in the NFL. And they've got a really good looking group of three rookie defensive tackles, Grayson Halton at Oklahoma, James Thompson Jr., who finished up at Illinois, went to Wisconsin before that. And then Bryson Easton, who finished up at Tennessee. I should say he went to Tennessee the whole time. He's a converted linebacker, but these three guys really look good. Now, granted, they're undrafted players. We'll find out when summer hits, who's real, what's not. Austin Pleasance looked amazing last year in OTAs, and when we got to training camp, not so much. Though he did make the team, and he did start one game and against the Bears and played well. But Pleasance, I thought, struggled in training camp, but he looked amazing in the OTAs. So sometimes, you know, Dan Campbell calls the OTAs a pajama party. He's like, all right, now enough of the pajama party. You know, we'll decide what's up and what's real when we get to camp and the pads come on and the helmets come on. Guys are hitting, you know, it's like, okay, we get you. And he's right. He's absolutely right. Football is meant for hitting, and you take away the hitting and it's not football, and you can see things that you're not really seeing. In these, as Dan would call them, pajama party OTAs. A couple of other observations from OTAs. The 49ers have three super athletic linebacker prospects. Nick Martin in year two. Jaden Duggar, who was a handpicked guy of KJ Wright. He loves him. Talked to KJ. I mean, he's like, man, when I saw this guy, I'm like, we have to have this guy. So he is definitely KJ's guy. And then Larry Worth, the third, an undrafted free agent. 49ers, if they, you know, have the Niners screwed up the first round? Yeah, they have at times. But man, they make up for it on day three and after the draft. And they got this kid this year named Larry Worth, the third. And he's 6'5", about 220 pounds, and he is flying around the practice field, playing linebacker. He played safety at Arkansas. This guy can translate speed to power with the best of them. Remember that name this summer, Larry Worth III. It's a great name, by the way, as well. But this kid can fly. He's smart. He's instinctive. I love what I see. I mean, it's just the guy's all over the place. The other thing that really stood out during these OTAs, the safety spot is wide freaking open. Wide open. Is it Malik Mustafa? I don't know. Is it Jair Brown? I'm not sure. The Niners just picked up former Cal Bear Ashton Davis. You know, they have Marquise Siegel. You know, it's, and they may be still looking around for other guys. It's, I really believe the safety spot is wide open. Mustafa should start, but he didn't necessarily in this mini camp. I don't know what it means, if it means nothing. Ashton Davis is athletic, and they just signed him the other day, former Cal hurdler. And we'll see if he makes the team, but I think it's wide open at safety. The cornerback competition this summer is going to be fierce. I mean, there's just no way around that. It's going to be an intense competition on the corner. Typically, five or six guys make it. So you got Renardo Green, and you got Upton Stout and Demo Lenore. But then you also have signed Nate Hobbs, and you signed Nick Jack Jones. You drafted Ephesians Prysock, who their position coach told me is really, really smart. Saron Neal's your special teams ace. You still have Darrell Luter, who looks pretty good in this camp. And Jacob Robinson is a second-year corner out of BYU, and he looks pretty good. So, I mean, they've got some serious depth at corner, and they got nine guys going for six spots, and it's going to be on. The other thing that really, you know, stands out is that the 49ers need another tight end in the worst way. George Kittle is going to try to return in week one. I thought it was a joke, but they asked him the question. He's like, yeah, I'm trying to come back in week one. What? What? This guy tore his Achilles. He ruptured the Achilles. If he comes back in week one, he's coming back like not quite 7 months after surgery. Google it. Football players are supposed to be out 9 to 12 months. And the 49ers have not, you know, bolstered the tight end spot much. They added an undrafted free agent that I kind of like, and Khalil Dinkins, who's a really strong blocker. And they're going to need all the blocking they can get with Myles Garrett in the division now, for sure. But I think they need another tight end. And I think it's problematic to ask George to come back in week one. Now, he didn't say he wasn't going to do it, but, I mean, I don't want him on that plane to Australia. No way. No way, no how. If he's on that plane to Australia, something has gone terribly, terribly wrong. You can't rush this guy back. He plays tight end. He's the one of the faces of the franchise. You cannot put this guy on the field 7 months after Achilles surgery. You can't. You just absolutely can't. If this guy takes the field before November, it's wrong. It's negligence, in my opinion. That's, you know, strong, I know, but I just think when you think about who he is, what he means, the surgery that he had, the injury that he had, if he's out there in week one, week two, week three, week four, that's a horrible decision. And it could work out, but in my opinion, that's a horrible decision. This is a team that wants to be playing meaningful football into February. And this guy means a lot to you, or should, and you should get somebody else to make sure that he doesn't rush back. And I think they will between now and then, but they haven't yet. And, you know, that, and he's still talking week one. And that to me is disturbing. if you're looking for something to really be excited about, man, the wide receiving core is so different. O Jennings, Bourne, you know, all the slow crew is out and they've been replaced with guys like Stribling. Stribling looked great in the mini camp. Runs 4.3. He's making plays down the field. Cowing, Watkins. The Niners have a lot of speed, and the wide receivers, because of their skill sets, their routes are different than the wide receivers on last year's team. And I think the offense is going to look completely different because these receivers have different skills. I mean, you're going to see more separation. I think Purdy is going to have a monster year. He's going to become much more of a downfield passer. He's going to be a much higher rated fantasy quarterback right now. I'm telling you right now, if you can get Brock Purdy in fantasy this year, do it. Do it. Because this guy's going to be throwing the ball down the field to guys that can run and guys that are going to get separation. And you're seeing it. You're seeing it in camp. It doesn't even look the same. It looks like a totally different team. They're going down the field. Down the field to Cowan. Down the field to DeMarcus Robinson. Down the field to Watkins. Down the field to Mike Evans. And there's a lot more speed out there. And, man, it looks different. The other thing that really looks different is CMC and Kalon Black and Jordan James are all really dynamic little receiving running backs. And that's going to, you know, how are you going to neutralize Myles Garrett? Well, you might do it by throwing to your backs. you know, heavy in the screen game, try to neutralize some of his upfield push by screening him to death and making him defend these incredibly athletic backs. Black is just on a different level. I mean, the people that are talking about James as RB2, go check yourself. He's RB3. Black looks like he's on a totally different level. So quick, so dynamic, so explosive. He's going to be really good. He's going to be really good. And I think they're going to throw it to their backs. And between the horizontal spacing that they're going to get from CMC, from Kalon Black, from Jordan James in the screen game and throwing them to him at, you know, in, at the line of scrimmage in the flat. And then the space that's going to be created by their 4-3, their bevy of 4-3 wideouts. I think there's going to be a lot more room on the football field. So those were the observations. I also think there's a very good chance that by the end of this camp, 49ers may have some trade candidates. I don't think they're going three quarterbacks. So if Curtis Rourke doesn't really look good, he could be traded. I don't think they're going with an endless number of receivers. So guess what? DeMarcus Robinson could be traded. Heck, if enough guys play well enough at receiver, Ricky Pearsall could be traded. Austin Pleasance, Tatum Bethune, Darrell Luter. These guys could all wind up being just too, you know, not good enough quite to make the roster, but maybe too good to cut. And they all could be trade candidates as the roster gets pared down at the end of August before the Niners get on that bird and go to Australia. All right, let's do this. Let's take a timeout. Todd Husek's going to join us next. We'll talk about all these Niner topics and more next at Niners Nightly on the Sports Leader.
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19: A better life with Dr. Sanjay Gupta.
20: Did you know that almost half the vegetables and more than three quarters of the fruit that we eat in this country come from just one state, California? Yeah, it's true. And according to a new report by the Environmental Working Group, a health advocacy organization, a lot of this produce is tainted with PFAS, which are sometimes referred to as forever chemicals. Why? Well, the EPA says pesticides keep America's food supply safe, abundant, and affordable. And of course, these chemicals are used in every state, not just California. Now, if you are worried, though, about how much you're consuming, the best thing to do is to buy organic produce, if and when you can. Organic or not, you should rinse all fruits and vegetables under running water. Don't use any soap. And as one epidemiologist told us, use a brush on sturdier items like carrots, potatoes, and cucumbers. I'm Dr. Sanjay Gupta, helping you live a better life.
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0: Time to make some Niners noise on Niners Nightly with Larry Kruger on your proud home of 49ers football, KNBR, the sports leader.
8: All right, welcome back. It's Niners Nightly on a Thursday. Larry Kruger with you. Hope everybody's having a fantastic June the 4th. And joining us on the UMA guest line is Todd Husak, former Stanford quarterback, former NFL quarterback, now an integral part of the 49er pre and post game show here on The Leader. Todd, how are you?
23: Doing well. Another busy week in the NFL. I mean, it never seems to end on NFL is 24/7, 365. So big week with some movement in the NFC West. And now it's up for the Niners to keep pace and stay healthy.
8: Yeah, let's talk about that. The Rams get Myles Garrett. So many 49er fans were like, oh, the season's over, you know, phone it in. And it's like, you know what? I know Myles Garrett is a great player, and I know he's going to a great team, and I know it's going to make, you know, winning the Super Bowl or even winning the NFC West that much more difficult. But you know what? Last year, the favorite to win the Super Bowl at this point in the calendar was the Kansas City Chiefs, and they didn't even make the playoffs. A lot can happen between now and playoff time. And I don't know. I can't be in this kind of mode of like, oh, there's no chance. How do you view the NFC West? How do you view the season through a 49er lens now that Myles Garrett's in LA?
23: Well, the NFC West got better. And I think that's where, if you want to have an easier path to the Super Bowl, it's about winning your division. And that becomes much more difficult with, I think, one of the best defensive players in the league, and really one of the best defensive players in the last decade. now facing them twice a year. And it would be very interesting to see if the Rams can pull Aaron Donald out of retirement. That would make them even better. And he's hinted that he's working. I'm sure everybody's seen the videos of him working out. So they're better. But I think the 49ers would say, hey, this is about us and getting better and staying healthy. 49ers have added some pieces. They're a better team. If you look at them on paper now versus last September, they're a much better team now. Now they're a year older, and let's assume people come back and stay healthy, but they have some better offensive weapons. I think defenses have to prepare for them much differently than they did a year ago. And so I'm sure the 49ers are saying, hey, let's do the best we possibly can with the talent that we've added. Let's get ready to go for the season and show up on Sundays. And it's definitely more difficult now. You never like to play a team with that many really good defensive players, especially up front, because we saw what the Seahawks did with a formidable front four that pushed the interior offensive line around for the 49ers. But Myles Garrett's going to be good and a tough matchup, but they still have to contend with some of the playmakers that the 49ers have added. So it'll be interesting. You're exactly right, Larry. Let's let the offseason play out. Let's stay healthy and get ready to go in September.
8: You know, I was just at the mini camp, and, you know, there were so many encouraging signs at the mini camp. To me, the ones that really jump out, though, Kalon Black and Jordan James out of the backfield are really dynamic, you know, underneath options. So that's going to stretch the field horizontally and make teams defend that, you know, the backs in the flat. And those guys are, you know, between Christian and those two guys, they've got three guys that can all catch the ball and are really, really good with it in their hands and very, very explosive. Black maybe is the most explosive. He looked incredible. But then they also have a lot of downfield speed. And to me, the 49er fans are going to see the difference starting in the preseason. They had different receivers with different skill sets than the receivers they currently have right now. And I think you're going to see a different looking Brock Purdy, who's more of a downfield thrower. I think there's going to be a much more dynamic element. I saw Stribling get deep. I saw Cowing and Watkins get deep. Mike Evans is obviously a future Hall of Famer. So the receiving core is quite a bit more dynamic, and it's going to be a lot more separation, I believe, than what we saw last January.
23: And Brock Purdy, he's not in the top half of quarterbacks in the NFL of throwing the ball down the field. He's the best, right? Highest completion percentage, over 10-yard passes. And we saw it last preseason in practice. He was pushing the ball down the field and making big plays. That his receiving core was a little different and hampered by both injury and guys just weren't available to play or didn't play, like Ayuk and Marcus Robinson. But Brock Purdy has that skill set. And now the question is, can they protect him long enough to push the ball down the field? But I agree with you. I think the 49ers, the one thing they were missing, we talked about it all season, was the big play, both in the passing game and the run game. All of a sudden, they have some receivers who can separate and win and get those 50-50 balls. And Brock Purdy is as good as it gets in the NFL of delivering the ball where it needs to be for those receivers to make the plays. And you're right. He's had to perform with receivers who didn't have the ability to separate. So he's having to throw the ball in some tight quarters, and he's been effective. And that we saw it with Mac Jones last year too. But all of a sudden, you have guys who are winning on the outside, who are separating, who can run after the catch. That changes the whole dynamic of the 49ers offense. It'll make the run game a little bit better. I think, and we talked about it last time, Larry, if they can figure out a weapon at tight end, all of a sudden there's four or five difference makers on the field offensively in the passing game that can stretch defenses and make some big plays, which the 49ers desperately needed last year.
8: You know, one of the things about football, you just can't, you know, you can't make guys show up on the timetable that you want. Sometimes they're going to prospects develop and mature at their own rate. And some guys do it in their rookie year. Some guys do it in their second year. Some guys do it in their third year. I think it's interesting because the Niners, between Stribling, who's in his first year, Watkins, who's in his second year, and Cowing, who's in his third year, you're talking about three guys there that all run 4.3 and all looked dynamic in this minicamp. Jacob Cowing, you forget because he hasn't been out there, and it's been a couple of years now. He is a phenomenal route runner, and he made plays at UTEP, and then he went to Arizona and made plays there in two different programs, two different systems. And Watkins, you know, looked good last year in camp. He looks better than ever. And Stripling looks like a rookie that might be able to contribute right away. So, you know, last year they needed all three of these guys. Obviously, Stripling wasn't with the Niners, but the other two guys weren't there to help or couldn't help. They all might mature at exactly the same time, which could be absolutely beautiful for the Niners.
23: Well, let's stay healthy, right? I think the talent has been there, and we talked about Watkins last year. Man, we'd love to see him out there. He could be a guy who can open up the defense or get down the field and certainly stretch vertically. He just wasn't healthy. And same with Cowing. They have talent and speed. They just haven't been on the field. And I think if you can add those pieces and Pearsall all of a sudden becomes more effective, they have a quarterback who can spread the ball around and read defenses. And I think one of the best two or three play callers and play designers in the NFL in Kyle Shanahan, you're absolutely right. This was an offense that was limited because of personnel on the outside. They just didn't have guys who could win or run by corners and safeties. Now they do. And that changes everything. It changes the run game. The safeties can't come up and play near the line of scrimmage. You're getting more yards after the catch. The 49ers had way too many second and eights or third and longs. Now, they were really good at converting a lot of those. Their third down conversion percentage was outstanding last year, and they put themselves in some tough spots. So all of a sudden, if you can get four or five plays a game where you're not only pushing the ball down the field, but you're throwing a ball underneath that goes for 25 or 40. That just changes not just field position, but changes the whole momentum of the offense. And you're able to call up different plays, work different systems. Like if you can get a play down the field, that opens up the underneath passing game. The screen game becomes better, and all of that works together. And so having a healthy receiving core with some speed, the 49ers, Larry, we talked about it all up in the box last year. They just don't have a ton of speed. They're a slower team. And now that in one offseason, they've changed it, well, both with through the draft and guys coming back healthy. I'm really curious to see how this offense looks different from the 2025 version, because there's potential now to all of a sudden rip off big plays, which they just it was a slog. Way too many 13 play drives last year, and they did it. But that's hard. It's hard to replicate. It's hard to do consistently. I'd be much more the five play touchdown drive is, I think, more favorable for everybody, not just because it puts points on the board. It puts less strain on the offense and just changes the whole feel of a football game.
8: You know, it's going to help Brock, but, you know, if Jones gets in there, it's really going to help him as well. You know, a lot of people kind of point to Jones his year last year, and they're like, oh yeah, look at he didn't go down the field, and Chavy's captain check down and this and that. It's like, no, dude, that guy's a really smart quarterback. He takes what the defense gives him. And when I mentioned to him yesterday that you've got a lot more weapons that you can go down the field with, I mean, Mac Jones is accurate. Brock Purdy is accurate. And I think we're going to see a much more dynamic, exciting offense this year because of the wide receiver play. I don't think we realized how bad that wide receiver play was, both blocking in the run game, it wasn't there, and also separating. And I got to ask you as a quarterback, how much different is the job? Or like when you're dropping back to pass, I mean, Brock and Mac are going to throw fewer 50-50 balls because there's going to be that separation. It's like in college almost, it's like you have to have that separation before the quarterback even wants to throw it. I mean, he's almost not willing to let it go without the separation. But how do you think that it's going to give Brock a much different look when he drops back to pass? Talk a little bit to us about, you know, how that changes the whole mindset for a guy who plays your position.
23: Well, there's two things on the passing game. When you have a guy like Mike Evans, you do feel okay about throwing a 50-50 ball because he's big, strong, and wins those more often than he doesn't. And if he doesn't win it, it's going to be incomplete. I mean, he is that difference maker down the field. The other saying that I learned early in my NFL career, if he's even, he's leaving. Meaning if that wide receiver is even with the DB, you take a shot down the field because he's going to outrun him. He's going straight. The corner has to flip his hips and we'll be left in the dust. And we just didn't see any of that last year. Like, I can't think of two or three plays. We had in the opener, he hit Pierce all down the sideline, but that was more of a precision throw in front of the safety. There just weren't, I can't think of many instances at all last season where they just took a shot down the field and the wide receiver had outrun the corner. And that's, I think, more of a personnel problem than it was a play design problem. Now they have the horses. They have the guys who can run by corners. And you're going to see Brock Purdy take some shots because if he's leaving. And that makes the quarterback, gives the quarterback some confidence. I'm going to throw it down the field and my guy's going to make a play. And also, we talked about it, but Juwan Jennings had the one play late in the season where he caught the crossing route and ran by everybody. That might have been the longest passing play of the year. It was a 15-yard completion where he just took it and ran by everybody. But all of a sudden, if those safeties have to play deeper, you have the underneath routes that can break. And you have a stronger, faster, quicker wide receiving core who can break that first tackle and make bigger plays down the field. So it all works together, but it does start with having the ability to take the top off defense. And all of a sudden, there's not just one guy who can do it. There's two or three. And the 49ers, I think it was week two or might have even been later. The three wide receivers that the 49ers were playing, I don't think caught any passes in the preseason. It was like guys that were either hurt or didn't report or they picked up off the street and that's who they were playing with. Where now they have a full off season. They're healthy. Hopefully they're young and ready to go and can stay healthy because that's where the Rams and the Seahawks, when they played each other, they beat one another. They just scored a lot of points, but it was down the field passing game. And all of a sudden, I think the 49ers are more positioned, better positioned to take advantage of that when they play those two teams.
8: You know, it's going to be really interesting because, as you stated, Brock Purdy is the number one most accurate quarterback when targeting an open receiver 10 plus yards down the field. I think it was 72.5%. Which is far and away number one in the league. And now you add a lot of receivers with a lot of speed and the ability to separate. Who knows? I mean, who knows what we're going to see? But I have a feeling that it's going to be a very, very positive situation. Now, it's obviously largely predicated on the offensive line's ability to protect, and we'll see if they have the ability to protect Brock Purdy this year. If there's one encouraging thing, I would say it's these young receivers that just look really dynamic. If there's one discouraging thing with the offense, it still seems to me that the Niners are focusing on having George Kittle coming back from an Achilles rupture after 7 months, which is unprecedented. I mean, if you Google it or, you know, put it in AI and say, how long should an NFL player be taking to rehabilitate a torn Achilles, it says 9 to 12 months, and he had the surgery January 14th, and yet he's still talking about the potential for week one. I hope that is just talk, because if he's even back anytime in September, I think that's a massive, massive mistake. I just wouldn't do it. I'd like to see them go add another tight end and take the pressure off of Kittle. We know he's going to try to grind it back and get back, but I know there's medical advancements, but I don't think he should be on the football field before Halloween. And I get the feeling he's going to try to be out there week one. What do you think? What's your perspective?
23: Well, we'll see how he recovers. He's not young anymore. I mean, he's young compared to us, but he's a seasoned NFL veteran, which means recovery is going to take a little bit longer. If he's 100%, let's get him on the field. I can't imagine he's going to be 100%, which means he's going to be playing a little bit dinged up. And all of a sudden, if he's not healthy, would you rather him play 8 games completely healthy or 15 games where he's 75%? And then I think there's further risk for re-injuring his leg. So I'm with you. I think they need to be cautious and patient because I'd much rather have him 100% for that second half of the season. If he's ready to go week 3 or 4, hey, let's get him out there. But I'm with you. I think adding another piece at tight end, we all like Tonjes and what he did last year in limited play. He's a much better receiver than he is a blocker. And he made some tough catches, but he doesn't have the speed necessarily to stretch. I think you had brought it up, I think, last time we talked, Larry. We'll see some tight ends around the league get cut as this preseason wears on. If they can find one piece there, a guy that can come in and be that receiving tight end who can stretch a defense, because like we just talked about with Mike Evans on the outside or some burners on the outside, that middle of the field opens up. And if you can have a guy who can take advantage of a matchup with linebacker or catch that 8-yard over route, break a tackle and go for 25. Again, all those pieces start to, you know, snowball off one another, and this offense becomes much more difficult to defend. How do you cannot shut down five really good weapons. You just can't. And you have a quarterback who can recognize a weakness in a defense and make the right decisions, put the ball on the money on time. That's tough to defend. Now, we haven't talked about the guys up front, whether or not they can pass protect long enough to push the ball down the field more consistently. But I'm with you. I think adding a tight end, maybe as that preseason goes along, when some veteran pieces come available and maybe a weapon or two, they should be poised and ready to pick one of those guys up.
8: And we're going to continue with more of Todd Husak as we continue with more of Niners Nightly next on these four.
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20: For the ninth year in a row, Finland has been named the happiest country in the world. That's according to the World Happiness Report put out every year by the Wellbeing Research Center at the University of Oxford in the UK. Two other Nordic nations, Iceland and Denmark, came in at numbers 2 and 3. Now, having spent quite a bit of time in these countries over my 2.5 decades as a journalist, I can tell you that this is not at all that surprising. There's an entirely different way of thinking in these countries. We before me, you might say. In other words, the mentality is less adversarial and much more, we're all in this together. One other interesting thing that came up was that no matter where someone lived, the more time they spent on social media, the less happy they were. Want to smile? It's simple. Put your phone away for a bit. I'm Dr. Sanjay Gupta, helping you live a better life.
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8: What do you think about left guard? That's another big question. I mean, we asked Colton McKivitz, hey, what do you think about the left guard spot? First thing he said was, hey, Connor Colby's looking a whole lot better, and that his play speed is a whole lot faster than it was a year ago. But then we also had a chance the next day to do a kind of a longer Q&A with Chris Foerster, the O-line coach. And, you know, I asked him, what do you think of Robert Jones? And he's like, hey, I think he's the best run blocker, you know, of the guys that we have. So I don't know. I mean, would you rather go with the

0: did not look like he did in his rookie season. If he can come back healthy, that should firm up that interior a little bit more. But you're right, Colby, that left guard spot is going to be one of the biggest position battles, along with backup running back, and something they need to shore up, hopefully, before the start of training camp, so they can have a guy run consistently with the ones. But that's why they bring in Jones, and that they push Colby. Hey, it's going to be a battle. Let's go. Let's step up or step aside, because we need a guy who's reliable and can play with that, potentially Aaron Donald, and that front four for Seattle that we talked about is tough and really week in and week out. There's no weeks off for this group. So the good news is whoever it is will be next to Trent Williams, who is the best in the NFL. So that's certainly a luxury playing beside him in a future Hall of Famer, but having those five solid pieces is going to be critical to being better in the run game, which there are too many games last year where it was consistently less than 3 yards a carry, or too many negative rushes, and putting your offense in position of second 12 is tough. And so having a more consistently forward moving offense where guys not going to get beat, it might not be a devastating blocker, but be solid. That should be enough. And I think give Brock Purdy enough chance in the pocket to read the defense and put the ball on the money. I really like this offense in 2026 compared to a year ago.
1: How do you best neutralize a Myles Garrett type? Is it, you know, the one thing they do have is they have three backs that can catch it, and they're all pretty dynamic. Do you screen them? Do the Niners go heavy screen game? Do they try to run at them? You try to run away from them? You want to add an outstanding blocking tight end? You want to play a offensive tackle as an extra blocking tight end? You want to stretch the field vertically and create all kinds of speed? I mean, there's a number of different theories as to how to counter the dynamic, must be doubled edge rusher. And you can do it with scheme. You can do it with play call. You can do it with personnel. You can do it a lot of different ways. What would you like to, what reaction would you like to see from the 49ers now that their number one rival, or one of their number one rivals, has added the most dynamic edge piece of his era? How should the Niners react to that? Should they react to that?
0: Well, Larry, the answer is do everything that you mentioned. It's chipping. It's having a tight end stand and block and double team. It's having the backs come out of the backfield and try to make it certainly avoid passing situations, third and long, avoid at all costs, right? So that goes back to being more effective on the ground in those early downs where you're not giving Myles Garrett a chance to know that the quarterback's going to be 7 yards behind the center, and that's my aiming point. And the good news is, again, they got some pretty good offensive tackles, but it's going to be a challenge when you're playing a guy like Myles Garrett. And Myles Garrett had more sacks than the entire 49ers defense last season. So it's going to be, he's a difference maker. And the 49ers, I trust Kyle Shanahan will come up with a number of different solutions for how to neutralize him. Now, you're not going to stop him. And I think you have to appreciate that he's going to make some plays. Some coaches like to run right at the guy, right? Let's double team him, put him on his heels a little bit early in the game where he can't just understand that he's going to peel off and get to the quarterback. It is the screen game where sometimes you chip him and let him go and you throw the screen underneath. I think all of those ways to get him to second guess and not give him a target where he knows where the quarterback is going to be. It's part of it's, you know, play action. You run at him and then roll Brock Purdy away from him. So there's less of a chance that he's able to get home. All of those things from play calling standpoint you can do. But there's going to be times, right? We're just going to take a 7-step drop and push the ball down the field. Trent and maybe it's Farrell or whoever, maybe it's Juszczyk chipping him, or say what, Black is he's a big, strong guy. I mean, I'd like to see them use him maybe in some of that chip game, because a couple shoulder pads in the ribs of Myles Garrett from Black, all of a sudden that'll slow him down. So there's a number of different ways they can do that, but it's certainly, as an offensive coordinator, he is on your list, and that's something you have to be aware of and prepare for and have an answer for. I think the number one thing is stay out of third and long passing situations, because that's where he's at his best.
1: Let's hit a couple topics on D before we let you go. You know, there's a lot of speculation that the safety position is even more wide open than we even believe. We

0: saw Jair Brown and Marquis Siegel kind of running with the ones. Malik Mustafa, a lot of people believe, is their best safety. He did have an interception of Brock Purdy in yesterday's practice. Ashton Davis has been added from the Dolphins, who's a, you know, who's a, played at Cal, former hurdler, a guy that you know well, I'm sure, and know his game. He's actually, some people think that he might be in line to maybe start. He's kind of a more of a special teamer, hybrid player. Is he a linebacker? I think there's a lot of things you can do with him up on the line of scrimmage. I don't know if he's a full-time starter, but they don't, he definitely is an athlete. He runs in the 4.3s. They don't have a lot of depth there. What do you think? Do the Niners need a veteran safety? How much of an issue do you think the safety position is going to be this year? And can Davis impact that thing?
1: Yeah, I'm still surprised they didn't go after a safety early in the draft, because I do think that's a position that they can upgrade. I really like Mustafa and what we've seen from him. I think he's one of the, he is great in the run game. He's able to come up and he's a missile, right? He gets those shoulder pads downfield and will lay out a running back in the hole. And he's a good, solid tackler, not as great in pass coverage. I think Siegel is a much better pass defending safety. Jair Brown, we've seen him make some plays. We've seen him give up some big plays. I think the big thing for them is continue to develop, start to play with some confidence, understand the system, play together. Is there, I don't know if they're limited physically. Like, are they going to fly around and make the big plays? We didn't see a lot of those last year. I really like Mustafa and what he does from an attitude standpoint and just the way he's able to come up and stuff the run. I think he's a guy who can make some plays and sort of push the offense back a little bit and not allow the runs up the middle. But we've seen him get beat deep. And so how do they balance those things? Here's what these guys do well. How do we allow them to really excel at their, in their strengths and limit some of their downside and the weaknesses? And part of that is scheme, but I think a big part of it is how much do they develop over the next 4 months?
0: Couple guys that, I mean, really opened my eyes this week. One is Larry Worth III, who's a linebacker who played safety at Arkansas. Another one is Jaden Duggar, who was KJ Wright's almost like personal favorite player in the draft. And Duggar, I mean, both these guys are unique body types. And we're talking long, athletic. Worth has got to be every bit of 6'5", 220. Duggar, the same, 6'5", maybe a little bit heavier. But they're really, really long, really fast. They look like kind of hybrid defenders, probably second-level defenders. Those are two guys that I am really eager to see when the pads come on this summer. Is there a player or two that you're eager to see this summer when we're out there sweating, watching these guys practice?
1: I'd love to see Nick Martin take next step in his development. I know you're huge on him. Yeah. How does he come back? How do they utilize his speed, which, God, we saw him make some plays sideline to sideline in the preseason last year, and for whatever reason, it just didn't materialize in the regular season. I want to see him take the next step in his development. And it's interesting, you talk about the height of some of these young guys. The 49ers typically like the smaller, faster linebackers, right? Dre Greenlaw and that
0: D Winters. Yeah. I mean,
1: yeah, exactly. And so I will say Eamon Worry for the Seahawks last year, who's kind of that 6'4", 6'5". He's great in coverage, can come off the edge. He's super fast. There's certainly, I think that's where the defensive game has evolved a little bit, where you almost need one of those big, tall, lean guys who can play pass coverage. They're tough to beat in the flat, but also can come off the edge and make plays in the run game and get to the quarterback. That's, I think, a position to look for over the next few years with the NFL, where everybody now is big, strong, fast. How does the defense keep up with it and evolve from a playmaking standpoint? And that's, so if there's some of those young guys who are with the taller, faster guys in space, I think there's a spot for them to be effective and make plays. And then let's just stay healthy. I think if the linebacking core can stay healthy, that defensive front can stay healthy. I'm excited because the 49ers have drafted some youth up front, and we saw some guys make plays last year in CJ West and Alfred Collins in flashes. And let's get Bosa back healthy, Michael Williams back healthy. You have some upside, right? And it's time for the upside and the potential to be realized. And again, a huge part of it is their offseason. How healthy are they? How's the rehab going? But come back, it's going to be a different look because we just didn't see a full strength defense very often last year for the 49ers. So can they come back a year better, a year healthier, and maybe a year more confident, experienced? I'm excited to see what Michael Williams can do. Let's get him back on the field making some plays because he has the body type who can be a difference maker coming off the edge. And Bosa, the same, we get defensive player of the year. There's potential, and that's where I think the 49ers, they've got to stay healthy. That has to happen because the conference, the division has only gotten better in the last few months, and they're playing this Super Bowl champs twice this season. So they have to get better to keep pace.
0: Last one, and we appreciate your time. Shanahan canceled the June 9th and 10th minicamp. First time he's done that, at least that I can recall. So now they're not back on the field until, like, I think July 26th. Or it's really, I forget when it is. It's pretty late. It's somewhere there in the second half of July. It's a lot of downtime. I remember asking Mac Jones, what did you do in your month between minicamp and training camp last year? And he's like, yeah, I put on pads and I ran the plays in Jacksonville in my backyard. You know, I put on full pads. It made us laugh. What do you remember after your year with the Commanders, I guess Redskins back then, what you did between minicamp and training camp as a player to get ready for camp?
1: Man, I was there. It was me and Jeff George that offseason, and they had drafted a young guy. I was there working out every day, trying to get ready for the regular season and keep my roster spot. So, and by the way, the reason he gave them the week off, they had 100% attendance. And so I think, I appreciate that. The injuries and some of the feedback I think they've gotten is the practices are hard. And so does a little more time off, maybe work towards keeping these guys healthy and limiting the number of snaps in the offseason, maybe get them more fresh for training camp. I think I like what they're trying to do. Let's change things up because whatever they've done the last few years, and you're never going to avoid injuries 100%, but certainly the Niners have been near the top the last few seasons of games missed and games missed by impact players. So I like it, and I'm sure the veterans appreciate it, but I feel like the culture of this 49ers team, those guys are going to be around, they're going to be working, and it starts at the top, right? When Trent Williams shows up at the training camp, the mini camp, and is ready to go, which he didn't do last offseason, it sets the tone for everybody. We've talked about this window potentially of closing, right? They have some Hall of Famers on their roster right now, maybe three or four, maybe five. Those guys will not be around in two seasons. Certainly not all of them. We'll see how many are still around. But those guys, I think, recognize, hey, I'm nearing the end of my career. I don't know how many years I have left. I'm going to work out today. I have the day off. I'm going to go to the facility, get a lift in, work out, and maybe watch some tape or certainly show the young guys this is how we do it. And I think that urgency is what's needed because, and we talked about it, the Rams have gotten better. The Seahawks are the champs. How are the Niners going to keep pace? And they've added some pieces, and now it's about work and working together and getting ready for that game in Melbourne.
0: Always great to hang with you, man. Have a great rest of your day. Thanks for jumping on.
1: Yeah, my pleasure. We got baseball playoffs today. Menlo in the NorCal semifinals against Alameda today.
0: Look at that. I just saw Alameda. They played against Northgate. Northgate beat them in Concord last Saturday. I was out there for that. Alameda is an interesting team, but good luck. Hit them where they ain't, as they say.
1: That's the plan.
0: Todd Husak stopping by. We'll have more Niners Nightly next on the Sports Leader.
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3: 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For everything 49ers offseason, keep it locked to the Sports.
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0: All right, we're coming down the home stretch. It's Niners Nightly. Thanks to our producer, Anthony Garcia. Thanks to our guest, Todd Husak. Peter Kurtenbach getting it warmed up in the pen. It's time for our 49ers stat of the day. How about this? Brock Purdy. That's right. Brock Purdy was the NFL's leading, most accurate quarterback when targeting an open receiver 10-plus yards down the field last year. He had an accurate throw rate of 72.5%, best in the NFL. So didn't have a whole lot of speed at wide receiver. Now he does. But he was really accurate down the field. What does that tell you? It tells you that this year could be very, very dynamic for Brock Purdy. If he can maintain that accuracy and his receivers get open down the field, you may see Brock Purdy threaten for the MVP in the NFL. I know that sounds crazy, but that's what those stats tell me. All right, that's going to do it for us. Dieter Kurtenbach is up next. Maybe he'll interpret those stats differently. I'm sure he'll have a very interesting show. I'll be back with you tomorrow morning. I got to sleep fast because I'm going to be saying, hey, Murph, good morning at, like, seriously, I set my alarm for 4:15. 4:15 to get on to Daily City in the Cambiar Morning Show. FP Santangelo will be one of our guests tomorrow. It should be good. We'll see you tomorrow on The Sports Leader.
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0: a victory Thursday for the Giants. They pulled the split right out of their ass, didn't they? Good for them. That was a good ball game today. Maybe a little spicier than I wanted at the end, but you know what? You take what you can get, and 20 hits is a hell of a lot of hits. And what those 20 hits kind of symbolized, listen, it might be past the point of optimism here for the San Francisco Giants, but I enjoyed watching today's game. They're not always going to have 20 hits. They had a hell of a game, you know, in Colorado, close that thing out. Didn't exactly carry forward in the next two games, but boy, with Casey Schmidt and Bryce Eldridge just hitting the bejesus out of that ball. Jung-Hoo Lee is on a absolute tear right now. Seven games since returning from injury, .655 batting average, four RBIs, but he's got one strikeout in seven games. 1483 OPS. It's good stuff. It's good stuff. And it's encouraging when it's the young guys doing it. Jung-Hoo Lee's not a young guy, but he hasn't really done it consistently. And I don't think we're at the point of consistency yet, but you'd sure like to see him keep this up. And the way that he's going now, even if he falls down a couple of notches, he's still going to be damn good. It's nice to see some signs of life. And it's not surprising to me in some ways that the signs of life are really coming from the young guys on this team. Now, talking to so many people about the Giants over the last week or so, because I've been very, very steadfast in my anger towards this baseball team. I'm angry about it. I don't think other people are angry enough. I think that part of the reason that things have been able to get so bad is that people don't get angry enough about it. And if we were in a different market, maybe with a more tightly wound sensibility, perhaps, there'd be a lot more visceral anger, you know, foaming from the mouth anger about some of the things that have happened to the San Francisco Giants over the last decade. And yet that's just not how we roll out here. And when that happens, it allows complacency to set in. Well, maybe we didn't get angry enough, but the Giants, I mean, they're beyond complacent this season. That's fair to say, right? So bad, in fact, that I don't think that they can just look at this and say, it'll be okay. In past years, they could look at it and say, it'll be okay. And it would be okay. It'd be the definition of okay. And that's not good enough. But, you know, you can live with it. It's fine. It's still decent enough entertainment. They're going to win some. They're going to lose some. It's a companion sport, after all. Well, they've been a crappy companion all year. Not today. Not today. And we will celebrate today. And not the last two games, though. Gosh darn, can they just make it a little bit easier? just one laugher, please. Maybe we already got it in on the week on Sunday. I've been angry about it. I've been angry about it because they were in last place in the National League West in June. And that's unacceptable. It's unacceptable. But I'm starting to get some hope, not for anything this season. This season's over. They can't pull themselves out of this hole. But I'm starting to get some hope for the trajectory of the San Francisco Giants because of a guy like Casey Schmidt continuing to be their best hitter this year. And no, he doesn't take any walks, but when he hits it, he hits it. Bryce Eldridge, looking like an absolute stud. Man, I can only imagine what this guy would do as a every now and again pinch hitter. As an everyday player, he's pretty damn good. Imagine what he could do as a pinch hitter. Last 15 games for Eldridge, this is the stat that's most telling. 10 strikeouts in 49 at-bats, 8 walks. So he's not striking out a ton. He's not Willie Adamason up there, and he's walking a lot. Last 2 weeks, Bryce Eldridge, .395 batting average, .478 on base percentage, .632 slugging percentage. 2 weeks is not a season. Boy, sometimes I wish it was when you see the nice stats. But those are big boy numbers, even for a hot streak. This kid looks like the absolute truth. I don't want to do the whole I told you so stuff. I like doing it, but no one wants to listen to it. So I'll keep this brief. It was a mistake that they didn't have him on the roster to start the season. I said it in spring training that the kid was doing enough and that the only way to handle it from that point on was to get him in the majors and let him sink or swim up there. There's no guarantee he was going to swim, but you had to find out what he was about against the top level competition, because the competition that he had seen in AAA was inferior and the level that he was seeing in spring training was proving inferior, and all the hand wringing and all the worrying about his strikeout rate, when he goes up to the plate, do you think he's going to swing and miss? Kid doesn't whiff. I mean, listen, he'll strike out, He also might hit the ball 178 miles per hour. And frankly, it seems more often that he absolutely tattoos one than he's actually out there. He never looks off balance. He never looks overmatched. And today was an easy day not to look overmatched. The Brewers are kind of down to their last strungs. They're calling up somebody, a little soft toss and lefty. Like, all of these things worked in their favor today. But they've had some really good pitchers on the mound against the Giants over the last 2 weeks. And Bryce Eldridge has looked the most hitterish of everybody. It may be Jung-Hoo Lee excluded, but that's just the last seven games. Maybe Casey Schmidt excluded, but I don't know. I think if we had to, these are two good things, a champagne problem. Giants don't have too many of those. I think I'll take Eldridge over Schmidt the last 2 weeks. Chapman's coming through. Matt Chapman's been hitting the ball hard lately, but we know that ball game. We know what Matt Chapman's about. 2 weeks on, 4 weeks off. I'm just glad that he's getting one of these 2 weeks on, because it had been a minute. He hadn't really had one this season. Maybe he doubles up and it's 4 weeks on. And then again, the 4 weeks off. Devers, he had his little stretch right back to striking out all the time again. Adames, yeah, he'll run into one every now and again. No question about that. What's he doing in the meantime? Luis Arraez is still doing his Luis Arraez thing. The time has frankly never been better to cash in on Luis Arraez in the trade market, but that's just one man's opinion. But Jung-Hoo, looking awesome, giving people reasons to feel positive about Jung-Hoo Lee being an everyday outfielder for this team. Again, we all like the guy. But ultimately, the back of your baseball card is going to tell the story when we're now a couple of years into this thing. Jung-Hoo Lee finally looking like the player who was promised. And then Casey Schmidt keeping it on 100. And Bryce Eldridge looking like he has a real chance to be an absolute superstar, and you're not having to squint one bit to see it. Just wait until some of these balls start going over the fence. Then we're going to have some fun. That's reasons for optimism. The bullpen still sucks. The starting rotation is still untrustworthy, though I will say Logan Webb was fantastic yesterday. Easy to say, given that he was perfect through six. But the team's going to have issues. I don't think that they're going to win more than they lose from this point on. Even if they did, they'd still be well under 500. I don't expect some run to get this thing all evened out. But if we're just admitting that they absolutely lost any chance to win a wild card with the first 2 months of the season, and I think that's a fair belief and expectation, then we have to start thinking about 27. And if we're talking about 27, to me, that conversation starts with Bryce Eldridge. What kind of momentum can he get for the rest of this season, figuring out the big leagues? There's going to be adjustments from pitchers. What kind of adjustments can he make at the plate? Seeing at 21 years old, if he's a centerpiece of your lineup player at the big league level, that'd be huge. That'd be huge. It might be even too much to ask, but the way that he's hitting right now, it doesn't sound ridiculous. The way that he's in control at the plate, it doesn't feel ridiculous. And then Casey Schmidt, can he keep this thing going? I don't need Casey Schmidt he'll probably make the All-Star team. He deserves to make the All-Star team. I don't need Casey Schmidt to stay thermonuclear like he has been at points this year. I just need to make sure that the floor is high, that he's not a streaky guy, and that all this is going to be for naught once we're at the end of the season. Can he consistently be the kind of guy who, in an ideal world, is batting fourth or fifth for you because he doesn't really walk all that much? He's not a duck on the pond. He's someone who drives him home. He got the glove too. Nice little play in left field today, though it's a bit of an adventure and you can't blame the guy. They're throwing him out there with no experience. Can those guys keep this momentum going? Can they find another outfielder to go with Ramos, who has been an all-star and was turning it around before his injury, to go with Jung-Hoo Lee? Is Jung-Hoo Lee this guy? He's not going to maintain these numbers. These numbers are insane. Over the last seven games, it's a small sample size. I don't think he's going to hit 655 on the season. Ted Williams only hit 406 that 1 year. But boy, if you got some Jung-Hoo Lee in your life and you're feeling good about that, you find that center fielder, because I don't think it's Bader. It's probably not Gilbert. They're not going to play Jonah Cox, because why would they ever do that after calling him up from double A straight to? And just quick aside, for all the hand-wringing about, oh, they had to get Bryce Eldridge back to AAA. I mean, Jonah Cox can just come up from double, but Bryce Eldridge has to go spend time unnecessarily in triple. It was always ridiculous. It always rung of somebody who doesn't have a plan. And yet here we are, and we got to take what we got. is Schmidt the kind of guy who you want to keep in the outfield? Is he your second baseman if you trade a Rise? And you absolutely should trade a Rise. You should cash in. Is he your shortstop? And maybe Willie Adames is your second baseman? Another fun conversation for down the line. What do you got behind the plate? Is Daniel Susak good enough to hold that job? Even as a number two, if you kind of get a little peckish and start attacking maybe the trade market, something like that. There are reasons to look forward. You have to just look at this, and maybe this is my White Sox fandom breaking through here. You have to find the reasons for optimism. You have to find the reasons for the future. You have to find some hope. Yeah, this is what you have to do with the rebuilding team, because the wins and the losses, they're going to come and go, and they're mostly going to go. You're not going to win more than you lose. You're not winning for any real purpose or fruitfulness at this point with the hole that the Giants dug themselves into. They'd have to spend the rest of the year just to get back to break even, in my estimation. So you're looking for things that make you feel good for 27. And I think we're starting to see a couple of them, none bigger than Bryce Eldridge, looking like an absolute hoss up there. Loving what I'm seeing. Keep him in the lineup every day. Move him up the lineup if you feel so inclined. Bryce Eldridge is the story of now, and he's the story, amongst so many others, of the rest of the season. I got to see it, and there's going to be downtimes. Pitchers are going to adjust. They're going to try to find a hole in that swing. But as it stands right now, if you're thinking about what the Giants could actually do in a season where they can actually do it, which is next year, Bryce Eldridge has you feeling a little something-something right now, and that's just not something that we've been experiencing with the San Francisco Giants so far this year. I want you to get in on this action, though. What are you feeling good about with the Giants? Is this bull? I mean, we're not engaging on this season on the basis of, hey, do you think they can pull? No, it's over. It's done. It's done. What are you excited to see? What are you keeping your eye on? What is it that keeps you watching and listening to these games? 808-KMBR is the number, 415-808-5627. I want to hear from you on this. You can text in as well. Anthony's on the board. He's going to be running the ones and twos for us tonight. We're very appreciative of his help, as we are of all of our producers, but especially Anthony's. And can't wait to hear from you guys on the other side. Kurtenbach with you until 9 p.m. on the Sports Leader.
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14: For the ninth year in a row, Finland has been named the happiest country in the world. That's according to the World Happiness Report put out every year by the Wellbeing Research Center at the University of Oxford in the UK. Two other Nordic nations, Iceland and Denmark, came in at numbers 2 and 3. Now, having spent quite a bit of time in these countries over my 2.5 decades as a journalist, I can tell you that this is not at all that surprising. There's an entirely different way of thinking in these countries. We before me, you might say. In other words, the mentality is less adversarial and much more, we're all in this together. One other interesting thing that came up was that no matter where someone lived, the more time they spent on social media, the less happy they were. Want to smile? It's simple. Put your phone away for a bit. I'm Dr. Sanjay Gupta, helping you live a better life.
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0: We're back with you. The Sports Leader. We've got a lot of stuff we're going to get to later on in the show. We're going to talk some Niners to be sure. Maybe a little bit of Dubs talk. I hear a very famous fella. His name getting bounced around a lot with the Dubs. Don't hate it. Don't love it. Don't hate it. We'll talk about that. And then, of course, it wouldn't be a Thursday night show, no Giants lead-in, no mini camp next week, nothing like that. We're talking some Sharks hockey later on in the show. But in the meantime, and frankly, in the more important time, the here and now, we're going to go out to Shane and Milpitas, who wants to talk about the direction of the Giants, and we're here for him. Shane, how you doing this evening?
19: I'm doing all right, guys. How are you doing?
0: We're doing great. Better talking to you now.
19: Could I give you my question?
0: Absolutely. Lay it on me.
19: So, two questions. My first question is, what does a win like today mean for the Giants with just how they've been overall? And then my second one is, there's been a lot of talk with, you know, we should trade Devers, Adames, just sell everybody. I personally don't like that, but also I'm a young guy. I'm 23, so I have a lot more emotional attachment to guys when we get a hold of them. But
0: yeah,
19: my thing is too, is if they figure it out somewhere else, do we regret it, or is that just something we're gonna have to bite the bullet on?
0: That's a good question.
19: That's gonna be my worry. Sorry, go ahead.
0: No, fair enough. It's a good question. Let's answer the second one first. We'll loop it back to the first one. There is plenty of talk, and it's a logical knee-jerk reaction to be like, trade everybody. I mean, I've advocated that they sell anything that they possibly can, strip the place for copper. Ain't nobody on God's green earth taking Rafi Devers or Willie Adames from the San Francisco Giants. They are current. This ain't they're getting 0.0 calls. Even spam callers are avoiding Buster Posey, lest they end up in a trade conversation where they end up with Rafi Devers and Willie Adames. And by the way, Matt Chapman's in on that action too. So it's not an issue. It's not an issue. It's wishful thinking, but it's not functionally an issue. As for anyone else they might trade, if they figure it out somewhere else, will they regret it? I mean, listen, we just saw this on Tuesday with Kyle Harrison. And to be fair to the Giants, not that they deserve much accommodation, to be fair to the Giants, Kyle Harrison also didn't figure it out in Boston. But it is a demerit on the Giants player development that they felt that Kyle Harrison was expendable. Again, to be fair here, Willie Adames looked a hell of a lot better with the Red Sox than he has so far with the Giants. And to get something, you got to give up something. But then the Red Sox went and traded Harrison for a mid third baseman. So joke's really on them. Red Sox also have, in my opinion, and I won't pretend to be a extreme expert on this, but they also stole the Giants pitching development lab in many ways. They're very aligned with Driveline on top of that. But they went out and got Bailey, the pitching coach. They got a lot of guys. They poached some dudes now. And those guys couldn't find anything with Kyle Harrison that was like this. And you talk to people who are really good at this pitching thing and can talk to you about induced vertical break and things like this with some level of clarity, which is not me. I understand it, I think. But, oh, boy, I ain't teaching it. I ain't running that class. That's some 401 stuff. They're skeptical about Harrison. There's a level of like, it doesn't really make that much sense. But the results are the results. So if you're comfortable living with the risk of it, go to town. But I'm personally not advocating. I don't think anyone who has two brain cells to rub together is advocating that the Giants get rid of any young guys, right? Like we're trying to clear the deck so that the young guys can play. If you're doing sort of the long-term trajectory of the Giants, the whole goal is let's get rid of these old guys who clearly can't play, and maybe we'll play better, but they can't play, right? This is why the Giants are in the hole they're in now. They have the old guys. They sucked. Now some of these young guys looking pretty good. Let's get more of the young guys in. And, you know, if they're not good, you keep rotating them in. Get rid of the old guys who are hanging up, you know, the entire lineup in some cases. That would be ideal. But again, it's deep wishful thinking because Devers still has more than 200 left on his contract. Adames' contract hasn't even really kicked in yet, and it's already looked like just a complete farce. And Chapman has many more years and a full no trade clause. And again, no one's calling the Giants to be like, we got to get one of those three. I mean, that's not it. They're looking for players. If they're going anywhere with the Giants, they're calling about Eldridge. They're calling about Schmidt. They're calling to see if they can fleece the Giants out of their good young players because, well, yeah, you don't have room for them. You don't know what you're doing with them. Those are the guys I'd be concerned about. But because the roster or because the record is so bad now, this roster has to get younger. I don't give a damn about the price, but you got to give the young guys opportunities here to get some momentum going. And that's not the kind of guy that you trade right now. Those aren't the kind of guys that are on the market. I do fear, because you can't trust anything with this front office, I do fear that the Giants might start hitting a little bit, and Buster thinks to himself, oh man, we should just bring in another big name guy who's kind of already past his prime, or like right in the middle of his prime, but has big money already. Like, I don't think anyone would do that. But, you know, then again, there's a lot of things that I haven't thought with the San Francisco Giants that have been coming to fruition. So that's to answer your second question. To answer your first question, Shane, I do appreciate the call. What does a win like today mean for the Giants? I mean, it can mean everything. If they start rattling off wins left, right, and center, what does it mean for the Giants? In all likelihood, nothing. It probably means nothing, just in the same way that Sunday meant nothing. If I had a buck for every time I've thought this season, or I've had somebody text me this season, is this the moment that it all turns around for the Giants? I would have enough to go buy a crab sandwich in the outfield, and them things ain't cheap. So I just don't believe it. I don't believe it until I see it. And it's going to take a lot of seeing to believe that this team has somehow turned a corner. And even then, what are we getting back to? What's the best case scenario? Because this team is not playing 105 win pace baseball for the rest of this. That's never been this team. They've never been good enough to do that. And they're sure as hell not doing it for the rest of the season. All I want to see from this point on is a ton of Bryce Eldridge at bats. I want to see Casey Schmidt keep showing that this is his truth and not just an early season little run. I want to see Jung-Hoo Lee establishing himself as somebody who is trustworthy and everyday worthy in the outfield, because it's not something he's done yet, even on that contract. I want to see the other young guys come through and take advantage of opportunities that are given to them, which means that they have to get opportunities beyond, you know, one at bat and then getting pulled for reasons that still confound me to this day, after Jonah Cox gets the start and then gets pulled out after one. It's like, that it's a blowout, so you pulled the guy who needs at bats in the blowout. Okay, whatever you say, Tony. I want to see Tony Vitello manage some games that mean something. I want to see Tony Vitello start having a little bit of emotion. Maybe winning some games gets Tony a little bit looser, a little bit more comfortable, and we start actually seeing the Tony Vitello that the Giants thought they were getting out of the University of Tennessee. Because, frankly, all we've gotten is younger, more handsome Bob Melvin, who's just sitting there in the best seat in the ballpark watching the game. I haven't seen any fight or fire. I've seen a lot of mansplaining about basic baseball plays and press conferences. I've seen a lot of, oh, shucks energy. I want to see Rafi Devers start playing with a little bit of pizzazz. I want to see Willy Adames maybe tone it down a little bit with the pizzazz. I want to see Matt Chapman continue on to this streak and not have the bad body language that he's been carrying around every day since the beginning of the season. Maybe start to feel like himself again, because Matt Chapman is a sharp, likable guy, and he doesn't feel like Matt Chapman, at least when I'm watching, or at least when I'm around the team right now. He doesn't feel like the Matt Chapman that I knew back in Oakland. Doesn't feel like the Matt Chapman that the Giants first got. I want to see him come out of his funk a little bit, not just at the plate, but kind of around everything else. There's a lot of things that I want. I want to see anyone in this bullpen step up. Any one human being in this bullpen, come on down. You got the opportunity to make a name for yourself. You got the opportunity to make a career for yourself. I want to see more young pitchers. I want more Trevor McDonald. I need to see Landon Root bounce back against the Cubs. I want to see what Carson Wisenhunt's got for us after they trade Robbie Ray. I want to see some damn trades, and I mean guys going out, not guys coming in. I want to see the farm system keep getting built up. There's a lot of stuff that can happen in the next 100 games for the San Francisco Giants that can be positive, so long as we're not actually caring about the wins and losses. If we get into that conversation, things get a little dark a little fast. But great call there, Shane. Really do appreciate it. Let's go to Mo in San Jose. Mo, you're on The Leader.
7: Hey, thanks for taking my call. Yeah, you know, I this front office, confuses and confounds me. And when they hired Vitello, I kind of groaned. Like, are they trying to, like, outsmart baseball by hiring a college coach? And, I mean, I don't hate Vitello, and I don't hate Devers or Chapman or how bad their seasons have been. You know, it's just that I don't understand, like, why you wouldn't get better get a better bullpen.
0: Yeah.
7: You know, and like they might have a decent record if they had any kind of a bullpen.
0: Yeah.
7: And, like, even today's game, I couldn't fully enjoy it because it's like, yeah, that last batter's, you know, that could have been a home run. It was like five, 6 feet away from the wall. I'm like, this is not good. Like, you know, somebody once said they should change the name to baseball to pitching ball. It doesn't make any sense. Like, Buster did not give these hitters a chance. Now, they struggled mightily in the beginning, you know, but I just felt like when I saw the bullpen in the spring training, I just was scratching my head. I didn't understand it. I don't get it as a fan. I'm like, we've had pretty strong bullpens. So I don't really get that, and I just hope they don't blow up the team. I mean, the one guy you can trade, you know, is Arise because, you know, he's on a 1 year. But other than that, I don't want them getting rid of Schmidt or Jung-Hoo or Eldridge or any of these young guys.
0: They'd be fools. They'd be fools to do it. Then again, they've been fools before, so we have to prepare for all possibilities. But, I mean, that'd be enough to where – I'm not sure that Oracle Park security would be strong enough to keep people out if they went and traded Schmidt.
7: I don't know. Bay Area fans are pretty—they're pretty forgiving. They don't really get upset.
0: Ain't that the truth, Mo?
7: There should be more boo birds out there. The other thing is Vitello. Like, I don't know if this guy. How does he manage the veterans? That's my question. Like, he's so green. Coming from college, what kind of a conversation is he going to have with a Matt Chapman or Rafi Devers or Willy Adames? I mean, what kind of respect are they going to have for that guy? You know, I felt like Ron Wotus should have been our manager. That's the guy I want to see managing the club. You know, a guy like that.
0: I'll give you this, Mo. I'm not sure Ron Wotus is the right guy. Not that he would have been the wrong guy either. You know, Bob Melvin wasn't the right guy for this team. And you know, he had more experience than any. He's a multiple time manager of the year. They went in all things. And this is not specifically a Giants thing. And we'll get to every aspect of this, Mo, because it was a good call. And there's a lot of good thoughts there. You know, so often in sports, and this is a classic NFL move where it's like, oh, we had an offensive coach in a fail. Let's go get a defensive coach. Oh, the defensive coach. Let's go get an offensive coach. And you always hire the opposite of what you just had. Oh, Jim Tom Sula was, you know, Jim Harbaugh is a total hard ass who runs an actual program and is, you know, hardcore and kind of has a little ego to him. Let's go get Jim Tom Sula, the most easygoing guy of all. Oh, that failed. Let's go get Chip Kelly, who's an absolute egomaniacal maniac with systems. Then after that, oh, that failed. Oh, okay. Well, let's just give Kyle Shanahan anything he wants to save our franchise. Eventually you do reach that point. And we'll give him full team control, even though he's never been a head coach, all these things. That's one thing. This was, you know, Farhan hires Gabe Kapler. Gabe had a lot of very good qualities as a manager, but I don't feel like I'm speaking out of turn here. Kind of totally loathsome as a dude. just a tough hang, very in his own head about how he is perceived. There was some weird energy that Gabe Kapler put out. I cannot express to you how bizarre it was when he started doing post-game press conferences in his coach's locker, you know, his coach's office, and it was decorated like the American Psycho set. And you're like, ooh, and that's where he went in with Danny Emmerman one night over nothing. He's just projecting his insecurities. He was a shallow dude. And so what do you do after that fails? And it failed disastrously. The second that he lost any grip on the rope, it completely slipped away. Is you go and get a guy who is just... Everyone likes Bob Melvin. No one has a bad thing to say about Bob Melvin, the dude. Great guy, great track record, knows what he's doing. You know, like there's no problems with Bob Melvin, except for Bob Melvin was just sort of along for the ride that last year. And they needed Bob Melvin that year after Gabe Kapler to be sure, just to correct the wrongs that Gabe had sort of left. But then that second year, when they needed a little bit more going on, Bob wasn't giving it to him. So now they got Sleepy Bob in the dugout and they're like, we need something else. Well, let's go get the most fiery guy. And I mean this earnestly, perhaps the most fiery guy in all of baseball, in Tony Vitello, who's in, you know, had this, he's a firebrand. He's somebody who made a name for himself in the college game to the point where he's getting talked about for major league jobs because he built a hell of a program at Tennessee, which was not a good program before he got there. And he was a big alpha personality. The fact that you could, you know, it's so easy to say that for a college coach because you're a bunch of 20-year-olds. So then to answer your question, how does he manage the veterans? I don't think he does. I think the question has the answer in it. How does Tony Vitello, who I have to guess this was the first time he's ever been to Miller Park or whatever the hell they're calling it now, ain't going to Matt Chapman, who's been in this game for a minute, ain't going to Rafi Devers, who's won a World Series, and being like, let me tell you how to do this. That's always going to be an issue with veterans. It's particularly an issue when you have veterans who are very long tenured and a manager who has zero tenure whatsoever. I've been to more major league ballparks than Tony Vitello, guaranteed. And that's not even a question. Take it as a fact. I've been to more major league ballparks than Tony Vitello. I've been to more major league games than Tony Vitello by probably a factor of 10. So, and that includes all of the games this year, of which they've played 60 something. So it doesn't work. It's the wrong guy for the wrong team. You have a strange brew, which is inherent in the initial statement you made here, Mo. A strange brew of, we're going to have some young guys on the team that are, you know, we're going to see what they can do. We're going to have a lot of sort of established veterans on the roster as well. And now we're going to have a manager who's green. When you look at other teams that are, you know, bringing in green managers, haven't managed in the majors before, you know, this is their first go around. Maybe they, you know, no one's ever been Tony Vitello, but like, that's the greenest of green. That's for young teams so they can all grow together. Look at Mitch Johnson in the NBA finals right now. Why is Mitch Johnson the coach? Because everybody on that team outside of a select few end of the bench guys was like 22 when he took over. Hell, they were younger in a lot of cases. So they all grew together. That's what the Sharks are trying to do with Ryan.

0: baseball, and they got some veterans in there who've been in clubhouses for a decade. What's Tony Vitello going to tell any of them? It's a strange brew. I'm not sure how that's rectified other than Tony Vitello just staying in the seat for a while and getting himself some cachet. But man, tough hand to be dealt. Tough hand to be dealt. The money's good. I'll give him that. The money's good. But and I don't think that he's getting canned at the end of the year. I think someone's getting canned, but I don't think it will be him. Very strange stuff. And then I guess to answer your original question here, Mo, and I do appreciate the call. Why didn't they get a better bullpen? Beats me. They got a lot of guys who might pitch to it for him in the second half or next year. That's where they spent their money. It was a complete oversight in the moment. It was obvious it was going to be a huge problem in spring training, as you noted. I wrote a column saying, like, of all the positives I like about this Giants team, all of which have aged like milk, the bullpen looks like it's going to be this team's Achilles heel. And boy, who knew they had three of those? But it was rough, and I hated, and this is the thing that frustrated me most at the end of the Zaidi era, because I do think Farhan was doing his best and was very hamstrung by ownership, but at the same time, he also got very condescending towards the end. He got very holier than thou towards the end about, actually, you don't know as much as I do. And when Murph and Marcus had on Buster, I think it was about a week ago, and they were asking him about, why didn't you go and get somebody for the bullpen, knowing that Ryan Walker was your closer? And he starts making the comparison between Edwin Diaz and like Barucci, as if those are in any way comparable. That was very late stage Farhan, I know more than you, false narrative nonsense. And that's the stuff that made me say, you know what, I was number one Farhan guy, and I'm like, this guy's got to go. You cannot talk down to the fan base like that. And Buster here is already doing it by pretending that Edwin Diaz and some, you know, guy that they just called up from AAA are somehow comparable, when that's the biggest issue that your team has amongst so many issues. So I don't know what they do from this point on, other than we just bite the bullet and hope that somebody comes through a la Randy Rodriguez style in the coming months, but I'm not even sure who that would be anymore. Appreciate the call there, Mo. We got to take a quick break. We're going to come back. Rick and Hayward, John in South City, hang out. We're going to talk to you on the other side. Kurtenbach until 9 on The Sports Leader.
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7: A better life with Dr. Sanjay Gupta.
8: Slowly but surely, AI is seeping its way into every corner of our lives. One area perhaps I didn't expect is diet advice. A new study out of Turkey found that chatbots are recommending to teen boys and girls that they restrict their daily calories to dangerously low levels and eat a balance of nutrients that are kind of out of whack. Remember, teenagers are growing, one pediatrician told us. If they aren't getting enough nutrition, it can really stunt their growth on a number of levels. And in extreme cases, it can lead to significant health consequences. Large language models, LLMs, they are designed to agree with you. So if you're looking to lose weight, they're going to push you pretty hard in that direction. They also sometimes don't know how to tell the difference between good information and bad information. And you know who does? Your doctor. I'm Dr. Sanjay Gupta, helping you live a better life.
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11: We are back with you on the sports leader. Not to divert your attention away from what has been a wonderful and engaging show, as they all are. Game two of Stanley Cup Finals, absolutely ripping right now. Hurricanes coming back from a 2-0 deficit at home. Just took a 3-2 lead, third period. And I know we're all big Carolina Hurricanes fans here because no one in their right mind would stand by the way that the Golden Knights go about their business. But boy, am I feeling it right now. Valkyries and Lynx in a tight one as we speak. In addition, we'll keep you posted on both of those because we do endeavor to inform. We also endeavor to reach out to Rick in Hayward, who's been waiting patiently to talk on Sports Phone KMBR. Rick, how you doing this evening?
12: I had to put the phone down for a second because I don't want to hear the score of the game.
11: Oh, apologize. I apologize. I apologize.
12: It's all right.
11: We endeavor to inform, but not Rick.
12: You can't hear me when I'm yelling, spoiler alert! Anyways, I would not trade the number two pick for Adam Fox and the number five pick. That ain't happening, for me at least.
11: I'm with you.
12: For 3 years, that's what Adam has signed for, 3 years. I like Adam Fox, but not for 3 years and not on this team. The team needs to be built normal and sane, and they got to do it like they're doing it. Mike Greer is doing a wonderful job. 100%. Now on to the 40 walks in 7 games. That's what the Giants have given up, 40 walks in 7 games. For the life of me, Dieter, I don't know. I don't understand ownership. I don't care what Buster says. He's not going to throw Greg Johnson and his peers under the bus on local radio. Although, like you just said, he was ridiculous in that statement when Brian asked him about the bullpen. Yeah. I don't get it, though. You go out and you spend $165 million on 12 players this year, and then you cheap out and go crazy and only spend $8.24 million on 8 arms and say, oh, I think we could win with that bullpen. That's ridiculous. It's like Artie Moreno going, oh, yeah, we're just going to go out and we're going to get three $30 million players, and then, oh, we don't have any money for the pitching staff. I don't get it. You're a multi-billion dollar team with multi-billionaires owning this team, but all of a sudden, the $200 million mark is where you put your brakes up and say, the wall in the sand is $200 million. We're not going over that because, oh, there might be a strike next year. Hey, there were a ton of pitchers they could have signed in the offseason if they were worried about this whole strike thing going into next year for 1 year. That would have been much better than Barucci, Brubaker, Gage, the whole bullpen. Yeah.
0: Yeah. You know, name someone you like. Maybe Keaton Wynn. On
12: yeah, yeah. Yeah, Ryan Walker. Yeah, he's going to be our rebound closer of the year, right? What did he look like last year after they traded away Rodgers and Duvall? And yeah, I'm not even saying keep Duvall. Duvall's horrible with the Yankees. But bottom line is, you go out and you sign Adrian Hauser for what, $7 million this year they're giving him, Tyler Mowry. Then you're expecting Roop and McDonald to be your 5 and 6. And you're going into the season with that pitching staff, with the money you spent on the infield, and you're expecting to be a playoff team. And on top of that, like you just brought up, hiring a teacher. You know, basically they went out and got a college teacher to manage men. You know, like these men who've been doing this for 12 years are going to be listening.
0: Reach the major leagues.
12: And I'm going on now. I know I'm talking too much.
0: No, Rick, but it's a beautiful thing.
12: I really want, because I equate you to a New York reporter, somebody that isn't going to be swayed by the minutiae of, well, if I don't say the right thing, I won't get a question in. I think you do get your questions in. But I want to know, why in the heck weren't these questions being asked to Buster and to Greg Johnson in the introductory news conference when they hired Tony Vitello? Or maybe away from the podium. I mean, this is ridiculous. Everybody and their mother that knows baseball knew that he wasn't going to be able to manage men. He ain't going to be able to tell them what to do. I mean, they're going to roll their eyes. They're $25 million players being told by a guy who's making $4 million how to play the game.
0: It's a fair question. It's a fair question. I'll lay it on you like this. I think that the Giants, and I don't think that this is exclusive to the Giants. This might even be universal in all sports, save for like the Cleveland Browns or the Jets. But everyone gets a little high on their supply in the offseason, right? Everyone's thinking optimistically. Everyone's thinking about the best case scenario. And Tony, say what you will about the guy. We barely know the guy, but what we do know about him is that guy can talk.
12: He talks too much.
0: He can fill some airtime, baby. He's got the gift for gab. And, you know, listen, in not too distant future, who knows, maybe 10 to 2, maybe 7 to 9. Maybe my job's on the line here. So it's, and he can explain, you know, that a runner can't tag up immediately from second base. And it's like, yeah, we know, Tony, this isn't, I don't know what went on with the Tennessee media that covered that team, but apparently they had to be taught basic baseball rules every night because that's how Tony Vitello approaches his press conferences. In going back to sort of the big question, like how is he going to manage big name, you know, 10-year veterans? I just think that if things were going well, then it's not an issue that those guys manage themselves and that there's, you know, he would establish a tone and a positivity and that he isn't there to necessarily guide those guys. He's there to, you know, help this younger core come through. And I think he's there to maybe set a tone. And again, it's a complete reversal from Bob Melvin, at least in theory. It's a complete opposite because they felt like last year things just got stagnant and Bob just sat around and watched it happen, which he did. But when I don't think anyone in the offseason, and I will say when it comes to the reporting, you don't want to come in guns blazing. Like it feels almost pejorative in a sense. It feels very accusatory. Like, oh, there's no way you could. Everyone has a little bit of an open mind. It's a big, bold move. I think that everyone, at least I openly discussed the possibility of disaster. And I don't think that we're at disaster for him yet, but certainly the season's been a disaster. But that's a very vague, loose term. When things are going well, I'm sure Tony Vitello is the exact kind of manager that you want because you get a little swag about you. He feeds into the swag, all these things. But when you have the veterans specifically failing you early in the season, that's the kind of test that I don't think anyone particularly foresaw when it came to Tony Vitello being the manager of this team. Having all three of your big money infielders playing like ass for 2 months, or a month and a half, if we're being fair. That's the kind of worst case scenario that even I, the most pessimistic person perhaps in the entire Bay Area, was like, well, they're not all going to suck all at the same time for weeks on end. That's ridiculous. Like, Rafi Devers is a really good player. Like, he can hit. And, you know, Willy Adames is going to strike out a ton, but he's going to run into a few. And Matt Chapman has his off week, sure, but when he's hot, he's hotter than anybody. They all sucked for like 7 straight weeks, and they sucked as bad as they've ever sucked in their life. And Tony Vitello is like, wait a minute, what do you mean that this ballpark has, you know, multiple tunnels in it? Like, you know, looking up at the upper deck and being like, this is a big ballpark. Like, he's just, to say he's in over his head is false. He's just new to all of this. And again, we come back, what is he going to say to those guys? So they're just sort of along for the ride. They're along for the ride. And if those guys play well and those guys, you know, figure it out. And you've seen a little bit of that with Adames. You've seen a little bit of that with Devers. You now are seeing a little bit of with Chapman. Then everything's kind of hunky-dory. And then, hey, you know, he can, Tony Vitello can maybe find something in these younger guys and spark something in these younger guys and teach these younger guys a little something, especially someone who they're just going to call up from Double A for no apparent reason. But the worst case scenario, I just don't think was foreseen by anybody. And it certainly wasn't presented as in any manner in early press conferences, because I do think that we forget now. Even I was like, I don't know, maybe 85 wins, 86, 87. Maybe they can compete for a wild card. I just don't think anyone foresaw it going so poorly, so early, and so specifically with those three guys, which then creates the problem that they have. Great call from Rick and Hayward. We got to get to John in South City. John, you want to talk about a good win today? And boy, do I want to, too. I feel like I'm dragging this whole thing down. I want to talk about 20 hits in a day. How you doing, John?
3: I'm doing well, Dieter. How about you, man? It's an honor to talk to you, sir.
0: Oh, I would not call it that, but I do appreciate the call, and I'm looking forward to our conversation.
3: Hey, it's a good. Hey, I thought it was a good, you know, win today. Split the series against Milwaukee. I thought the big hit of the day was Casey Smith hitting that leadoff home run, and that's huge.
0: Big time.
3: You know, I like Casey Smith. You know, I'm gonna lie, Dieter.
0: Yeah,
3: he can play left field. He can. He, you know, he's got the arm.
0: There's
3: well.
0: A little something there. Little something there. I mean, yeah. He doesn't know what the hell he's doing. He's still making a couple plays here and now. There's also some plays that you're like, boy, that guy has never been out in left field. But I feel like if you kept it going for a while, he'd figure it out. He's a good ball player. He's no scrub out there as we speak.
3: No doubt about it. And then another thing, how about Gilbert making a play, taking a home run away from Jackson? Is it Churio? Is that his name? From
0: yeah, Churio.
3: I hope I didn't.
0: He's a hell of a player.
3: I mean, man, I can't believe Gilbert jumping like Superman out there today, man. He's like a
0: he needed it after yesterday. Yesterday he let one go, so he needed it today. He's even on the series. Know who was happiest about that? It wasn't even Gilbert who kind of put on a little swag and puffed up the chest a little bit. It was Jung-Hoo Lee. I don't know if you watched or listened to the game, but if you were watching it, Jung-Hoo Lee was the most excited out of everybody, which is why everyone loves Jung-Hoo Lee. He's a feel-good guy, and I love it when he plays well. It's nice when nice people get rewarded with good baseball. So I'm with you. Listen, a lot of things went right today. Some things went wrong, such as the duality of baseball. I need to see this lineup keep getting after it. I need to see them doing it against really good pitching, because this bullpen is going to make every game interesting, no matter how well the Giants are hitting. So they better hit. They better hit. And again, when it's the young guys, as you mentioned, you know, Schmidt leading off the game with a home run, when it's the guys who are young and under team control for a long time, you can kind of talk yourself into, hey, they're building towards something. Even though they got these albatrosses hanging around their neck, Devers, Adames, and Chapman, maybe get a little hitterish every now and then. You can make it work if you get superstars out of your own system. If you start developing guys that are all-star caliber players in your own system and like repeatable all-stars, and maybe Elliot Ramos gets back to that level. I'm not holding my breath. Maybe Schmidt is a one and done on this, but if he's somebody who's just kind of this player in perpetuity, and there's a lot of underlying stats that back up his performance so far. Hell, if he starts taking a walk or two, we might have something really cooking. And then Eldridge just looking like an absolute stud. There's a reason to feel like, hey, you know, down the line, this team isn't so screwed, which is huge, just absolutely huge because over the last 2 months, we've been looking at it, and it's like, oh boy, it is bad, and not a lot of reasons to think it's getting better. Now we're starting to see some reasons that, hey, it might not get better when it comes to win-loss record this year, but it could be better in the future. And you can only sell two things in this world of sports, and we're not talking about memories. We're not in the memory-making business anymore. You can only sell two things.
3: Not anymore.
0: You can sell wins, or you can sell hope. The Giants sure as hell can't sell any wins. So start selling me some hope, and today they sold us a little bit of hope. They've been selling us a little bit of hope here for maybe the last 2 weeks or so, even as a lot of things, even as those wins have been fewer and fewer. I just want to see more things that give me hope for the future, because if there is a 27, sorry, not to bring everybody down again, if there is a 27, I want to make sure that, you know, Bryce Eldridge is the face of this team in 27, and he's got to earn that. There's nothing I can do. I can wish it into existence, sure, but that ain't my ballgame. I don't have that kind of power. I think we all want that. He's going to need all the at-bats. He's going to need to make the adjustments when the major league pitchers start adjusting to him. He's got to be a pro's pro at 21 years old. That's going to be a really fun journey over the next couple of months to watch unfold. But the way that he's going right now, the way that he's adjusted since the first couple, I wouldn't even call them games because he was getting, you know, intermittent at bats, but since he first got called up and now that he's kind of become a regular, you've just seen him develop and develop, and love his true strike approach. Love the way that he attacks lefties. Love the way that he's not worrying about lifting the ball. He's letting that big frame do the work. He's just trying to lay the bat on it as hard as he can. And boy, when he gets that bat on it, that ball goes fast, and he broke some dude's arm today. I mean, this is some really fun and exciting stuff. And Casey Schmidt keeps doing this. That's fun and exciting, though it's certainly been, you know, longer term over this past year. Let's start getting some more guys like this around, and we can start believing in something here for the future, because the present, probably gone, but the future could be bright with these guys, and it could even be bright enough that it doesn't matter that they have Chapman and Adames and Devers on the team. Maybe those guys don't feel as heavy around the neck if you got a guy like Eldridge who's just absolutely tattooing a baseball, hitting 40 home runs. I can only wish, of course. You know, a guy like Casey Schmidt, he's a perennial all-star. Yeah.
3: Hey, Dieter, I gotta ask you a question. Should there be salary cap in baseball?
0: I feel more strongly about a salary floor. And if I need to have a salary cap in order to have a salary floor, so be it. That's fine by me. Every other sport has one. Save for, you know, European soccer and not exactly bastions of parity over across the ocean here. You know, maybe college football. College football claims they has one. They don't have one. I'm all for it. I just wish that the Giants weren't operating as if there already was one when there isn't, and they have the money to not operate in that manner. It's so ironic because I keep bemoaning and complaining about their highly paid stars. But when they have a cap, when they have a number, as Rob was telling us, like, you know, 200 million is our number. We're not going above that. When you play that game, then the Devers and the Adameses and the Chapmans, they just loom so much larger, because that's money that you can't spend to fill in gaps in other places, like the bullpen or the back end of a rotation. You're not as, you don't have as much optionality. So I would say yes on the salary cap. But it really depends on how it's all done. The devil's in the details there. But really, it has to be a salary floor. We need to see, as well as a lot of the teams that are at the bottom of the salary structure and the salary charts right now are playing, we need to just see more teams trying to be competitive by, listen, maybe they have a bunch of young players that are under team control, but keeping those players, you know, bringing in players that already make some money to help augment the team, not just so that they can, you know, pretend like they're trying to win. Like, I think that a salary floor would be really good. It would force up the level of competition for many teams. I think it would normalize the game a little bit when it comes to style and way that things are gone about, because right now we're just so at the whim of all the new trends, and it feels like a lot of organizations are just chasing last year's trend this year, and no, it's actually already over now. And then, you know, the innovation that's happening with the lower budget teams, I mean, how long can they keep that racket going? There's a lot of questions there. I think a lot of people would say yes to a salary cap because of the Dodgers. Sure. I'm sure they'd find a way around it. They've already found a way around the competitive balance tax in so many ways. So I would say yes. It hasn't hurt the NFL. It hasn't hurt the NHL. It hasn't hurt the NBA, though the NBA has the strangest rules and they're only making their product worse via them as it stands now, because they've just layered so many nonsensical things on top of what was already a pretty straightforward bird rule. MLS has a very strict salary structure, but then it's not in other cases. I would say yes. I feel like, as ironic as it sounds, we've socialized professional sports in so many environments in America. It's nice that baseball's separate from that, but if owners don't want to be competitive, you're going to have to force them to be competitive. And if one team can lap the field year after year, because guess what? They want it more and they can afford it because of their TV deal. Maybe you got to bring them back down to the level too. And let's just play some baseball and see who wins it on the field, as opposed to who wins it in the offseason, who wins it with their extra spending. So yeah, I'm for a salary cap. It's a good question though, John. And again, the devil would be in the details, because if you got a salary cap that I can figure out within 10 minutes, ways to circumvent, then we didn't really do anything. And probably, you know, much of next year, if not all of next year, turns out to be for naught. We got to take another quick break. Do appreciate it.
3: Thank you, Peter.
0: Yeah, John, what's up?
3: Hey, okay. Thanks for the phone call, man. And we'll talk.
0: Thank you, John. Appreciate you, John. At some point, I'll learn how to run a radio show. Good calls there. We're going to get to another call here. And Anthony, producing the show tonight, has told me that we're really looking forward to this one. So Guillermo and Sonoma, hang on. You got pretty much the entire next segment too. And I quote, have all the answers. That's what I thought I did here. We're going to Guillermo next. Kurtenbach with you until 9 on the Sports Leader. KNBR.
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because you might have been listening to this back in middle school and high school, but when they start playing songs that you listen to in college, or even worse, post-college, and call them an oldie, call it a back-in-the-day jam, that's when you realize you got a lot of gray in your hair, and, you know, we're all just mortals. I got Trent Williams up at the podium the other day with the same damn age, being like, I don't know, man. I got like two more years of this. We're all Danny Glover and the bejesus out of this.

0: Eddie Murphy's Party All the Time, mid. Ludacris, never any true bangers. I see why he transitioned to film. And I see why I'm transitioning off of this segment. We're losing all of our listeners by the second. I teased this before. So Anthony Garcia on the other side of the glass was saying, this is going to be a good one. So let's do it. Let's go to Guillermo and Sonoma. Guillermo, and this is what it says here in the box, has all the answers, and I want to hear him. Guillermo, what's up, man?
1: Hi, Kiki. So I think the Giants have to do what the Astros did 2014 to 2018, tear it all down, and just start working on our development and go from there. Sell off all the pieces. I don't know about this middle road that the Giants have been on since like 2017, where we kind of try, we kind of don't. We hit 500. I'm talking about getting the hope through different means. You know, why are we losing to the Rays and the Brewers, smaller market teams? They aren't doing what we are doing, not spending the money that we're spending. They're doing better. I just don't understand why we are spending all this money and getting mediocre results.
0: Because you hired,
1: do what the Astros did. You'll get some hope. It'll be 4 years of bad baseball, but there'll be a happy ending. And as opposed to not doing that and still getting that same result.
0: Guillermo, I'll counter with this, because I will never advocate for a full tear it down rebuild, because they suck. They overtly suck. And yeah, you can find the silver linings left, right, and center, but that's all you're finding. At some point, the lining is the lining, and you got to go with the main fabric in play, right? Like, cool, you have a nice lining. What's the actual fabric here? And the fabric is brown and stained and nasty, and you have to put up with it. And yes, the Astros, and by the way, this was, you know, coming, you know, by the time the Giants come around, it would be 20 years ago. The Astros, it worked out for them. They also did some cheating. And they absolutely sucked. They went 76 and 86, and they said, tear it all down. And then they lost 106 and 107 and 111. And wow, people were real excited about, you know, that 92 loss season. And then they started winning some games and they built it up, and it still took a couple of years. But yeah, they won the World Series in 2017 through perhaps illicit means. I just say this. The Astros did it. I'm a White Sox fan. White Sox tore it all down. White Sox did the hard rebuild. And then they brought up all their guys. They brought up Deion Viciedo, and they had all their dude, Andrew Vaughn, and they had everybody. They had all these guys that we had waited so long for. And what did they get out of it? Another rebuild. Like, there's no guarantees on the back end of this. Now, that's not to say that it shouldn't be considered, and that's not to say that it can't, that it's the wrong way to go about it. I'm not sure the situation is that dire. And by the way, the Astros, when they were going about this, they had spent a lot of money to put out a really competitive team. They won a pennant in 2005 against my White Sox, immediately got swept, as you do when the 2005 White Sox come to town. But they had had their run, and they knew it was over, and things started to fray, and they go, no, we're going to do this thing the hard way. And they did think that they were smarter than everybody else in the room. And it turns out they might have been right. And it turns out they might have been cheaters. There's a lot of teams that try on these rebuilds, and then it never goes anywhere. How long have the Rockies been rebuilding? You know, like, a lot of teams are trying to do how's it going for the Royals? They've been tearing this thing down and now trying to build it. They got a superstar in Bobby Witt Jr. I think they're in last place, right? So the idea that those are the only two means in which to build a quality baseball team, either be the Dodgers and spend your way out of every problem and always have the best facilities and always have the best player development and just be premier, or to go the full Astros tear it down route, I just think is sort of a false equivalence, in the same way, you know, Buster Posey's comparing Brubaker to Edwin Diaz. Like, it's just, it's not, there are other ways to go about it. There are more effective ways to go about it. Ownership will not buy into four down years, knowing that there's no guarantee of a payoff on the other side. And again, it's not to say that it's not something that shouldn't be considered. But I don't think that the situation is that dire as things stand, because I will give Buster Posey some credit here. Over the last couple of years, they've done a really nice job in building up the farm system. Now, those guys, most of them, can't come up and help right now. But they have found some dudes, and they're going to add some more. And they've done a really nice job of finding two shortstops of the future. I know Eldridge was drafted under the previous regime, but the development there has been good, even if it's been strange at times, particularly at the higher levels. They have an Eldridge. They have a Schmidt. I'm not sure if Schmidt necessarily qualifies as some sort of franchise cornerstone yet, but he could be by the end of the year. They got some pitching in the system. They're not down at the studs. This is not like when Farhan took over in 2017 or even before that, I think it was 16. And Farhan comes over and it's like, oh yeah, our team is cratering. We've had our success. We're now flailing. And we also have the worst farm system in baseball. Like that's not the situation. It feels over aggressive towards the negative to say that they have to tear it all down. By the way, to tear it all down would also require this team to get rid of the three albatross contracts that stand out on the roster. They're not getting rid of those guys. So you might as well see what you got. You got to keep playing them, I guess. I mean, I'd try to find fewer at bats for some of them here and now. I want a lot of young guys in here, but you're not getting rid of those guys and you're not DFAing them either so that they can go sign somewhere else. You're just going to have to bite the bullet on them for at least a couple more years. You still have Logan Webb. There should be conversations about if they should move off Logan Webb or not. They got to dump Robbie Ray. He needs like one good start and then you move him to anyone who will give you anything that's got a pulse and AA, couple at bats in AA. I don't think Hauser or Molly can get traded. You got no one in the bullpen that anyone's interested in. That's always where you go first if you're trying to make some trades. Like, hey, you guys looking for a left-handed arm? Good. So are we. But I just don't see even a reasonable route for them to even tear it all down, much less to the scale of those Astros teams. And I would ask some Astros fans, if there were many, like, was it worth it? I'm not sure it is. I really am not. I'm not trying to validate mediocrity or the way that the Giants have gone about their business, which is to just be in the mix every year and play for 500. And some years it will break your way. Some years it won't. I don't want to play that game anymore. I kind of appreciate in a weird silver linings way that this year is going to force the Giants to pick a direction, if you will, by hook or by crook. And it seems as if the direction is going to be, we got to build up through these younger guys, but they have younger guys to play. They have younger guys that we want to see at the major league level. Now we have younger guys that I think are very positive for the future of this organization with more to come in this draft. I just don't see a reason to tear it all down because how much worse can it get? Like, what are you getting for any of this? Why jeopardize even a possibility of winning when you're already not winning? I just don't see the reasons to do it. And again, there's no guarantee. In fact, it's more likely than not that nothing good will come of a rebuild. Sucking begets sucking, winning begets winning. And, that's kind of the story of the Giants this year, right? I'm looking forward to the winning begets winning part if it ever shows up. But this team is actually not as bad as their record is. I'm not trying to go full Kenny Atkinson here and say analytically, they're actually pretty good. No, they suck. Don't get me wrong, but they're not like Rockies bad. They're not this bad, but losing begets losing. And when you have a bullpen that can't hold anything, you got a starting rotation that's untrustworthy and a lineup where you don't know if anyone's going to be hitting at all. And when they hit, they all seem to hit in bunches for a day. It's very difficult. It's very difficult to put together a nice little streak or just keep your head above water. Everything feels heavy and expensive and loaded. So it's a fair thought. It's something that they're going to have to consider at the end of the season if they want to maybe take a step back for next year, if there is a next year, and let those younger guys get built up. It's something they're going to have to address at the trade deadline. How aggressive do they want to be in offloading things? Do they want to go beyond just the guys who are on one-year deals who are expiring at the end of the year? Do they want to get deeper into the bag? Do they want to go towards Logan Webb? But tearing it all down Astro style, it worked out for them. Didn't work out for my White Sox. Hasn't worked out for the Royals. Hasn't worked out for the Rockies for the last 15 years. I just think that it's overly aggressive and unnecessary given and probably impossible given everything that's gone on. But I appreciate the call, Guillermo. Interesting concept. Interesting concept to be sure. Let's go to Kevin in San Francisco. He wants to talk run prevention, and we want to talk to him. Kevin, how you doing this evening?
2: I'm great, Dieter. I really enjoy hearing your impressions and thoughts about everything. I think you're very much on target and very outspoken, which is great.
0: I appreciate that. I can start doing more impressions if you're interested. I got a good Charles Barkley. I'm working on a few of them.
2: What I wanted to talk about is just simple run prevention, because that, to me, is something I totally agree with you. What are you going to do with these three albatross contracts? Nothing. You know, they didn't fix the bullpen. There's not a lot there. But what has been troubling to me a little bit is that they don't seem to have focused much on run prevention. And that, broadly speaking, obviously, is pitching. But it's also running the bases properly, and it's also making the double play and not getting a single out when a double play ball and not making a bad throw, fumbling it, or not losing balls on the lights. And to me, that's just the kind of going to the gym every morning and working hard. It's not glamorous. It's not interesting. It's not fun. But you got to hold people accountable. I mean, you know, the most egregious example this year was a few weeks ago when Ramos kind of ran the wrong way on the base pass. We didn't know where he was or how many outs there was, and then watched a couple of balls in the outfield. And it was obvious that he should be sat down just as a leadership lesson. That would not fly with Pat Murphy. That would not fly with Kevin Cash, period, end of story. And he should have probably spent a week on AAA, in AAA. And that would have sent a message to Adonis, and it would have sent a message to Chapman, and it would have sent a message to Devers that we're going to prevent runs. We're going to do our best, given the bad hand we've been dealt, to play the best, tightest baseball we can play. You know, teams that have done it for years have overachieved, Tampa Bay, Milwaukee. Mm-hmm. If you look at run prevention this year and you look at who's the best team in the National League, well, your L.A. Dodgers, right?
0: Right.
2: Their chief executive is a guy named Friedman. Where'd he come from? Tampa Bay.
0: Yep.
2: Milwaukee second, Atlanta third, and the American League, the old New York Yankees, you know, stable management, manager who lets people know that they got to play up to speed, Volpe, and if you're not playing up to the expectation, you're going to lose your job. Doesn't matter that you're a Jersey guy and you're Italian and everybody loves you. Carrier is playing better. He's a shortstop. You're not the shortstop anymore. Sorry. And I just don't see that in the Giants. I don't see that attention to setting a high standard for doing your job as well as you can do it. Not just, you know, walking and swinging at high fast, you know, the obvious stuff, but just the nuts and bolts of playing the game the right way.
0: And ain't that the kicker?
2: That you can fix.
0: Wasn't that the entire premise of hiring Tony Vitello and the entire premise of this season, which is that we're going to be the most buttoned up operation. We're going to run the base paths really well. And we're going to pitch to our defense, and we're going to have a great defense. And Buster came out and said a lot of stuff, and frankly, not an ounce of it has come true. And that's the damning part, because listen, they did split with Milwaukee. You can't take away the two wins there. It's a nice split, given the circumstances of the first two games, even if games three and four were a bit wonky. But when they've played Tampa, they got swept. They played the Rockies and they got out disciplined. They got out small balled. When they play lower level teams that have to do the little things right to win baseball games, Milwaukee being probably, you know, Tampa and Milwaukee being the best examples right now, right? Milwaukee's got one player who makes more than $20 million a year. It's Yelich. Giants have five. Tampa Bay doesn't have anybody. Like they're just finding dudes on the street and saying, how would you like to play for the Tampa Bay Rays? And yet they do all the little things right. They win on the base paths, not necessarily in ways that normal stats indicate. They just the great defense, pitching. It can be a little bit wonky, but you steal runs. You put the ball in play. You don't strike out a lot. These are all the things that Buster Posey was saying that his team was going to have this year, and reasons why Tony Vitello was brought in. It's almost a collegiate baseball mentality. And I just see none of it. I see none of it whatsoever. And even in the games where it's good, okay, they win 1-0. yesterday. That was Logan Webb's doing. They get one solo home run. Again, great game from Logan Webb. A lot of people come on and commented here on the airwaves and as callers and texted in saying Logan Webb's not an ace. I can appreciate some of that sentiment, but that was some ace stuff yesterday. Giants needed to win in the worst kind of way, and he shoved. He shoved in a big way. He said, the buck stops with me. Y'all ain't scoring today. And he did everything in his power to make that happen. That's what an ace does, even if he might not be top tier in that category. He worked through some stuff. I think that the sinker was more appropriate. He'd been spraying that thing around all season. He started working it in to both hands yesterday, down and in, consistently there. We'll see if that can maintain moving forward. But again, you're playing these small market teams that do all the little things right and play small ball and have an edge to them and, you know, just keep the chain moving, all these good things. And when the Giants win, it's, you know, big bonanzas of runs or, you know, 1-0. Everything is to the extreme one way or another, and they just lose a hell of a lot. And it's very frustrating watching that because, again, expectations versus reality. And the expectations, if you're just going off what the director of baseball operations said, is the exact opposite of what this team actually has been so far. And it would be really positive if it's that they change that. So at least next year we could believe in that idea is actually being possible, because it sure as hell hasn't been to this year. But yeah, run prevention's huge. I mean, I'm looking at it. Your best defender is Luis Arraez by fielding run value on StatCast. That's a miracle. And Ron Washington deserves a lot of credit. But Adames is a negative at short. Chapman is a +1 in fielding run value. He is bog middle, man. I'm just going to find it real fast here. I'm just looking for the number on his rank. He is the 104th best fielder in baseball this year. I mean, he's with Ezekiel Tovar and Austin Hedges and Alec Burleson. Big old burly Alec Burleson is as good of a defender this year, according to this stat, as Matt Chapman. Those are the only two guys who have positive numbers on the Giants. Everybody else is either neutral or a negative. It's unacceptable. And the second they trade Arraez, they're going to be the worst defending team in baseball, at least according to this metric. And I don't think the eye test tells a different story. So it's just brutal. It's just brutal, because if they were out here pushing a narrative about we're going to be a big slugging team and we're going to be power, power, power, that's one thing, you know. But when they say that they're going to be this team that does all the little things right and win on the margins, and then they get their asses kicked by poverty franchises on the margins, it's hard to take them seriously. But really did take your call seriously. It's a very good call, Kevin in San Francisco. Appreciate you. We got to take a break. We're going to come back. Safe on Third is coming up next. Kurtenbach with you until 9 on The Sports Leader.
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10: Heart disease is still the leading cause of death here in the United States and around the world. But what if there was something you could do earlier in life to reduce the odds of becoming a statistic? Well, here in the United States, tens of millions of adults already take a statin to lower their cholesterol. But new guidance put out by the American College of Cardiology and the American Heart Association now emphasize that treating high cholesterol sooner could significantly reduce a person's lifetime risk of heart attack or stroke. How early are we talking? In your 30s, believe it or not. Of course, you need to talk to your doctor about whether statins are right for you, but you should know that the evidence is really starting to stack up that shows the earlier you get a jump on reducing lifelong exposure to plaque-causing lipids and lipoproteins, the better the odds are going to be for you. Make sure you get your cholesterol checked. That's the first step. I'm Dr. Sanjay Gupta, helping you live a better life.
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0: Back with you, The Sports Leader. Promised so many other segments. Not sure we're going to get to them. Good calls tonight, though. Loving that. That's way more important than anything I'm about to say or have said. Or will say. Let's go to Safe on third. He's in San Francisco. He wants to talk Giants pitching. We want to talk to him. Safe, how you doing this evening?
17: It's always a pleasure to be on KNBR and with you, sir. I hope you're having a wonderful evening. Great show.
0: I am.
17: Let me just give me a minute to say this. I thought things couldn't get any worse until they put Schmidt at leadoff. How do you have a spree swinger leading off when you got Lee and Arias should be 1 and 2? If there's anything consistent about the lineup about the Giants, it should be those two batting 1 and 2. Then Schmidt, then Devers, then whoever down the line. Those four should be set. But we just don't have that going. But I don't know what they're thinking. When I couldn't believe Schmidt was leading off. Let me get to the pitching, because I'm going to finish with the hitting, saying that it's going to be what it's going to be, and we'll have to deal with it. But we should concentrate on the pitching, because if there's anything that's going to get us across, it's the pitching. We got to put more brain power in our pitching and find out where we can get some pitching or whatever. Trading Arias is not going to get us a pitcher, because nobody's going to be crazy enough to do that. I think we need to concentrate on this pitching for the next couple of seasons so we can get better on that. And then maybe the hitting situation, consistent lineup will come around. You look at St. Louis. St. Louis was lousy for 3 years. What are they doing? They're winning. Why? Because they're disciplined and they got consistent lineup. And they got some decent pitching. So this is where I think the Giants need to go. One of the best managers, and I hate to say it, and I'll leave with this, Walter Austin. Too damn bad he was a Dodger. But he was one of the best managers ever to manage a team. And he didn't have a whole bunch of power like everybody around here wants to have. He had a man leading off or playing eighth, Junior Gilliam. He wasn't a power hitter. He didn't have 200 hits, but he knew how to play the game and how to do it. That's the type of people we need to play this game. We need bunny. We need to do is lay some slide one down first on a bunt. We need all the little things involved. We don't do. How does Lee not have stolen bases? How do you do that? With that, I'll let you have it, man. I'll blow up. Thank you.
0: it's a great question. I'm not sure we should be replicating the 1954 to 1976 Los Angeles Dodgers just as principal. I do feel the game has changed just a smidge, just a little bit, but the merit of the argument is still stands. It is a fair question to wonder why Casey Schmidt, who has a grand total of one walk in his last 30 days, and if it will pull up here, two in his last 105 at bats, is batting leadoff. Then again, there's only one guy who's got more than 10 in the last 30 days, and that's Matt Chapman. He has 11. He also has 22 strikeouts during the last 30 days. This team don't walk. I don't even think it's an organization.

time team. Arise has 15 walks this season. Devers has 17. Chapman has 25. Those are your three leaders. 15 this season for Arise. You want to talk about a free swinger? Now, he makes contact, but that boy's a free swinger. He also somehow leads this team in stolen bases, all five of which I believe are just him being smart. Schmidt, kind of the same thing. Schmidt has 7 walks this year. That's unbelievable. Patrick Bailey has as many walks this season as Casey Schmidt does. Patrick Bailey hasn't been on the team for 3 weeks. So we're operating with a historically bad walking team. Heaven forbid I'm someone up here saying, hey, you know, I'd like to see more walks. No one really likes watching walks, but they are valuable. Free base runners is a valuable thing in the sport in any era. So I'm not so sure about that. As for the pitching, you got to develop your own pitching. You got to have the dudes. And I'm curious as to how the Giants address their overall pitching systems and how they develop these guys. I'm not around the team enough to have a great understanding of it, but I do know it's not something that they're pushing out on the forefront. Like, look at us. I'll also say that there's some real danger in getting a little too esoteric or maybe even a little bit too analytical, being too aggressive when it comes to pitching lab stuff. And the Boston Red Sox are a prime example. They might as well be an extension of Driveline, which is the facility up in Seattle where so many guys work out in the offseason and teach themselves new pitches. And they got all the Rapsodo machines and things like that. How's that working for the... Listen, the Red Sox got some good young pitchers. Don't get me wrong. But generally, their staff is not some elite operation. And they're so tied in with Driveline now. They're, you know, you look at even like a team like the Seattle Mariners, where they've had a really, really good rotation over the years. I think they've over-tinkered with some of their starters this past year. Logan Gilbert is like adding a new pitch every year. Well, now he's not throwing the pitches that he's good at, trying out the new stuff. It's a hot mess. It's a hot mess. And there should be innovation with pitchers. You should keep pushing the realm. But when you're good, maybe lock in good and stay ahead at good and don't try to reinvent the wheel. So I'm always a little bit wary of, you know, new cutting edge pitching stuff. At some point, you got to have the stuff. You got to have the smarts. You got to just be out there and be a baseball player. And being up there as a robot doesn't really work out for you when it's all said and done at the major league level. And over tinkering is something that can ruin a great pitcher's career. That's the extreme version, but it can happen. So listen, I'm not going to pretend to know, you know, where the Giants rank in how they develop pitchers, this and that. I'll say this, outside of Monday, Landon Roop has been somebody that you can like down the line. I'd like to see Carson Wisenhunt up here. Yeah, Trevor McDonald has exceeded expectations based on his AAA stats, mainly because AAA is a joke. I'm currently watching a River Cats game on NBC Sports Bay Area, up 3-2 on the Rainiers, if you were so interested. It's a dark art. It's a confusing thing. Just get the arms. And whatever you can do between now, the start of next season, whatever that might be, to get as many arms into your system as possible so that you have a surplus to need. And you got a bunch of dudes who, kind of like a Keaton Wynn, worst case scenario, you can toss in the pen and feel good about it. That's what you're doing. We've been trying to reinvent the wheel here. I probably deserve some scorn for maybe leaning a bit too much into the lifting of the ball era and saying the game has changed irrevocably. It always comes back around. That's short-sighted by me. I'm not going to be someone who's out here saying that the Giants need to fundamentally play to their ballpark because they got to play 81 in other people's ballparks. But pitching and defense is going to have to be the way that this team gets ahead. It'd be great if they had some elite hitting too, but if they can just string together some damn hits, get some runners on base, that could probably do it if you got great pitching and defense and you play 60-something games a year at night at Oracle Park. So much easier said than done. And frankly, that's something they said they were going to do this year and they sure as hell haven't done. But the idea that, you know, let's all, the idea of, you know, overhauling the entire system, this and that, I do think that the Giants are in a much better spot from the bottom up than they were when Farhan Zaidi took over, and Farhan deserves some credit on that. But I think that Posey and his crew have done a really good job

0: bottom up with this organization. The problem is maybe they haven't left enough for the up when it's all said and done. I want to see them continue along that path with the minor league stuff and finding young players. They got a big draft coming up here where they got the 4 overall pick. There's a lot of things that can be positive down the line for a Giants team that's at rock bottom. Well, maybe not after 2 wins, but it sure as hell felt like that on Tuesday. At rock bottom at the major league level, that's where the hope is going to come from. That's the future of this franchise, and there's reasons to feel optimism about the future of this franchise when you take a look at what's happening down at the minor league system. Meanwhile, the River Cats just scored another run. More optimism for San Francisco Giants baseball. Can't stop these River Cats. Frankly, the better team that plays in that ballpark, but I digress. And I'm late for a commercial break. Kurtenbach with you until 9 p.m. on the Sports Leader.
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6: He's got ties. 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
0: Back with you, the Sports Leader. You know, I promised some other segments. They're not going to happen. You know why? Because we did an honest-to-God Sports Phone tonight. True to the mission of the show, we just took calls all night. It was an absolutely beautiful thing. We're going to finish it up here with Mike in Castro Valley, talking some Giants. Mike, how you doing this evening?
18: Fine, thank you. Glad to talk to you about the Giants.
0: Let's do it.
18: Can you hear me?
0: I can. Let's talk Giants, Mike. What do you want to talk about?
18: Well, you know, I'd like to spend a little positive on some of these comments that have been made. But I think that, you know, we've got a great infield. We've got outfielders coming out of our ears. I think once we get the pitching staff smoothed out, we're going to have a good team. I like this team. And it's going to take some time. We've got a good Lester Posey knows pitching. So does Bruce Bochy, who's with the team. And, you know, they've had a rough start, I agree, but I think they're going to continue to improve.
0: Well, they really have nowhere to go but up. I got to ask you, Mike, we got a good infield. What stands out to you about
18: our infield over anybody's? I mean, we've got some good players at every position in the infield. Chapman, Adamas, Devers. The Giants, of course. I mean, these guys they've got some hitters in those positions. They're having a little, you know, they're slow starters. But Devers hit 30 home runs last year, and so did Adamas. And Chapman, I think, hit another 20.
0: Yeah.
18: What an addition he's been.
0: He's been fantastic.
18: We've got hitters.
0: Yeah. And then outfielders coming out of their ears. Did I hear that right?
18: Yeah. I mean, we've got Lee out there. Ramos has been on the injured reserve. We've got some rookie players that we're looking at in center field.
0: Yeah.
18: You know, there's some hitters. There's some hitters and some coming up. Eldridge, what do you want? You know, that's a nice addition to have a guy you don't know what to do with. I'd put him on first and have Devers DH.
0: Yeah.
18: I like our hitters. To me, that's a hitting team.
0: Okay. I mean, they're third lowest in runs in baseball. That's all just a slow start. You think that it's about to normalize?
18: You know, Adamas and Devers have been slow starters, I guess, in the past, we've seen. But, you know, they sure heat up in the second half. We're in the middle of the beginning of June. I just hope we can put some pitching together. We've got two good pitchers, starting pitchers, I think. And we need a couple more. We need a closer.
0: Yep.
18: As far as the way the infield, you know, the mistakes, I don't see that infield making many mistakes. And,
0: mistakes are going to happen. Pretty sure that Adamas leads baseball in errors, but I could be wrong about that. That could have changed recently. It's an interesting call. And listen, I want to buy in on your optimism, and tonight I'm going to do it. Certainly the best baseball for this team has to be moving forward. They had 20 hits on the board today. Maybe they're feeling themselves in some type of way, and maybe it will be just the pitching that lets them down from this point on. I need to see a hell of a lot more than two good games in a week to totally buy in, because we saw 2 months of just non-existent offense. But nowhere to go but up. They're moving slowly up that runs ranking. They were last. Now they're third to last. Like 100 runs away from number one, which is the Washington Nationals, who aren't exactly known as, you know, a juggernaut operation yet. Second lowest OBP, third lowest OBP in baseball. We can feel good about it. That's everyone entitled to their opinion. It should be noted before we get out of here, the Giants are in second to last place in the National League West. They have the second worst run differential in baseball. So they got a long way to go to swing this whole thing around. But maybe today was the start of it. Again, I've said that a few times this year and hasn't been it yet. Hoping to be right about it this time. Maybe this was the start of it. I know this is the end of it for us. Got to appreciate Anthony Garcia. He had a hell of a job tonight bringing on all these calls. Want to thank in everyone who called. If I was a better host, I would have taken down everyone's name and thanked you individually right here and now. But I'm not, so I won't. Just let it be known, if you're still listening, appreciate you, everyone who called in tonight. Interesting stuff. Great thoughts. Brought it. Jim Rome, rack ya, as he would say. Really love this show tonight. We don't get enough of these where y'all just bring it. Segment after segment after segment. You don't need to hear me talking about Trent Williams in retirement. You don't need to hear me talk about the number 11 pick. We don't need to talk about the Sharks number 2 pick. We need to hear from you. So this was a beautiful sports phone KMBR. Appreciative of the opportunity to do it as always. We'll do it again next week. Hell if I could tell you who's doing it tomorrow, but there will be a show. Giants and Cubs, 11:20 a.m. Pacific time. I might be a White Sox fan, but boy, can I appreciate some day baseball in Chicago. That's always a fun opportunity, always a fun thing. Lasky's on tomorrow night, so you're in good hands. We'll talk to you when we talk to you. Until then, good night, Jeff Passan.
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4: It's a Super Sunday. Betting favorites to get there this year, those two teams. The Patriots, as mentioned, won the AFC. Just added A.J. Brown this week. Fourth best odds. The Broncos had the best record in the AFC. Home field in the AFC playoffs. Nearly won the AFC championship with their backup. Yet, they don't have the top odds, second best odds, third best odds, fourth best odds, fifth best odds, sixth best odds, or seventh, eighth best odds. Denver traded for Jaylen Waddle. They had the best record in the AFC. The eighth best odds. Essentially, what DraftKings is telling you, by making them eighth when it comes to odds, the team that finished with the best record in the AFC is not favored to make the playoffs at all in 2026. That's how crazy the AFC is right now. And the reality is, there are more teams than that can win the AFC. There are more teams, as we just illustrated, that can win the AFC than there are playoff spots. There are more teams that can win the AFC than there are teams that can't win the AFC. See, we just mentioned the Ravens, the Bills, the Patriots, the Broncos, four teams. We mentioned the Kansas City Chiefs, five teams. You know who we didn't mention? The Jags, the Texans, the Steelers, the Chargers. You want to know what those four teams have in common? All four of those teams won double-digit games in 2026 or 25. Yet, that's nine teams so far that we listed. Two of the teams that we've mentioned in this segment are guaranteed not to make the playoffs. And let's not forget about the Bengals, who have one of the four best quarterbacks and great weapons, and they just went all in. Bringing in Dexter Lawrence, one of the biggest moves of the offseason. The Colts, they've pushed their chips to the center of the table too. It's insanity how loaded the AFC is. There are only seven playoff spots, so there are going to be multiple quality teams being left out. So the question we're posing, who is the best team in the AFC? Who should be seen as the favorites to get to the Super Bowl? We know that the Rams, the 49ers, the Seahawks, okay, the NFC, there seems to be a clear tier at the very top. In the AFC, there is not. Who's the favorite? 310-840-4910. Who should the favorite be? You tell us. 310-840-4910. Mr. Positive, up first this hour. Let's make it a good one to start off the hour. Mr. Positive in Michigan, who should be the favorites to win the AFC in 2026?
5: Boom, shakalaka, Josh Graham. Hey, real quick before I get to my thing, I'm going to make you feel good. I'm very depressed with my Las Vegas Knights.
4: And why are you a Knights fan?
5: Because I just feel that, here's the thing, Josh. Detroit Red Wings are going to lose Dylan Larkin.
4: Stop it. You don't just inherit new teams because your team is struggling, Mr. Positive.
5: No. I like Las Vegas Knights because, number one, I'm a huge Elvis fan. Number two, what they've done since they're an inchoate, just beginning team that's only been around for like 14 years, maybe it's that, and they've been into the playoffs in the finals, in the semifinals, if you will.
4: But you're a Red Wings fan.
5: Nah, I'm really not, Josh. I mean, I like certain things about the Red Wings, but
4: you know who Dylan Larkin is.
5: He's our center. He's our captain. And he
4: You just said our!
5: Pardon?
4: You just said our center!
5: Yeah, but not... He's the Detroit Red Wings center. And okay. I'm just... It's weird, Josh. Here's the thing.
4: It is very weird. I can agree with you on that. How about you tell me who the best team in the AFC is?
5: Very good. Buffalo Bills, because of Josh Elvis Allen, and he just can do it. He's the MVP. He makes things happen. He's going to make it happen, Josh. God, you got a great name. He's got a great name. But you have two of the best players in hockey on your team out of 100, and the Red Wings have 5, and look what your team did, and the Las Vegas Knights have 5. But I got to tell you, I mean, you should be proud of your Carolina Hurricanes, and it's going to be a hell of a series, and I'll be thinking of you. Hopefully you'll be thinking of Mr. Positive. It's going to be a hell of a series, my friend, and thanks for taking my call.
4: Thank you, everybody,
5: go for your dreams. Thanks, Josh.
4: Yes, and boom shakalaka, the whole deal. There goes Mr. Positive. D-Day, I'm sorry. If you know who Dylan Larkin is, you know something about the Red Wings. And then he called him our center. I don't want to hear depressed Vegas fans today who are actually Red Wing fans.
6: I hear that. Just be careful. You said our when referring to the Panthers a couple times.
4: No!
6: Oh, I did not.
4: Yeah,
6: when you argue with Linnell, there are a couple hours that slip in there with the Panthers, with the Hornets. Yeah, be careful
4: don't
6: there,
4: do
6: bro.
4: This. No, I guarantee you that's never happened with the Hornets. I did grow up a Panthers fan, but that it's I view it as like recovering Panther fan. Like when you cover the team for a decade and they're the worst team in football for that decade or for 8 years, it's not fun. You're not really rooting for anything anymore. You just can't be hurt or feel anything regarding that team. Like I'm at the point with the Hornets, I just never have felt that. It's just never been a thing. With the Panthers, at one time it was, but the Hurricanes and Orioles have been sustained. I love the team, even if they've been bad. 9-year playoff drought for the Hurricanes, still love them. Orioles, being the Baltimore Orioles, still love them. Just kind of feeling some regret that I had a credential for tonight and wasn't in the building for Canes Vegas Game 2, even though I was there for Game 1. At least we know there's a Game 5 now. So you can bet your bottom dollar a week from tonight, I will not be in the chair that I'm sitting in right now tapping on this microphone. Let's go to Mo, who's in Chicago. 310-840-4910. Mo, we have a nomination for the Buffalo Bills. Who do you say should be the favorites in the AFC?
7: AFC belongs to the Denver Broncos. That defense is filthy. Bo Nix. Another year, he's filthy. You add Jalen Waddle, R.J. Harvey for another year under his belt. That team is going to be hard to beat, especially in the elevation in Denver.
4: Shout out to my guy,
7: also,
4: Justin Sternad.
7: Special shout out in the NFC. I think the only team that can figure out the Rams is going to be Ben Johnson and the Bears.
4: Well, don't sleep on the 49ers yet either, or even the Seattle Seahawks in that division. I'm with you. Don't crown the Rams yet, but I don't know if we can limit the scope that way. Mo, appreciate the call. Shout out to Justin Sternad from Wake Forest on that Bronco defense, Jaquan McMillan, East Carolina Pirate, my alma mater, who had that key interception against the Bills. Like that nomination. Are we going to get any agreement from people, though? We have a Bills nomination. We have a Broncos nomination. Steph is in Santa Cruz. Steph, what is your nomination for who should be the favorites in the AFC?
8: The guy beat me to the punch. Denver Broncos.
4: So some agreement. Why?
8: Yeah, Denver Broncos. And then lock this pick. You heard it first.
4: Okay.
8: The Denver Broncos drafted Jonah Coleman, right?
4: Mm-hmm.
8: Okay, Jonah Coleman, Rookie of the Year. Lock it.
4: Jonah Coleman for Rookie of the Year. Okay.
8: Watch. Jonah Coleman. Hey, and really quick.
4: I get it. West Coast fans know it, man. I mean, if we're talking about hashtag old school Pac-12 after dark, even though the Pac-12 doesn't exist anymore, I mean, the Dogs had some good teams out that way. So, okay. Fourth round pick.
8: Really quick, before I hang up, what betting platform did you say that they're saying that New England's not going to make it?
4: DraftKings.
8: DraftKings.
4: Shout out. Get on DraftKings and hammer it. That's what you need to do. Get on it. DraftKings. And hey, here's a tip for you. Use code Westwood. That's what I'd say as well. Use code Westwood on that. This show. We'll make it happen.
8: There you go. They're going back.
4: Yeah. I like it. Steph, appreciate the call. That's great. Even though I kind of heard some contradiction there. He said the Broncos, and then he said the Patriots are going back, just trying to put the pieces together a little bit here. Trying to do that. But we do have some agreement. It is crazy that the Broncos had the best record, and they are not even favored to make the playoffs as of right now, because they have the eighth best odds, and there are only seven spots. Just insanity how loaded the AFC is and how wide open the AFC is. We'll continue to take your nominees for the best team in the AFC, who the favorite should be at 310-840-4910. Transitioning to basketball as well. It turns out it's not just the New York Knicks fans struggling to find a way to get inside Madison Square Garden. 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

0: repeat offenders of doing this take notes, put it in their system, and then that's how you get nicked. You step out on there, and then boom, there goes a kneecap.
1: All the movies were right, talking about where we're headed. I mean, it started 1968 with 2001 Space Odyssey. Stanley Kubrick was trying to warn us then. And then you have all the other movies since then. I, Robot, and AI, and Minority Report. All of them trying to tell us and warn us, don't... Terminator! Hell, Terminator told us as well how the world was going to end and the robots were going to take over. And we just don't listen, D-Day. We just don't listen. We just get in the Waymo. That's what we do.
0: Would never. I've seen them in D.C. before, and I just don't understand the concept of it.
1: So you would never?
0: No. That's not a feel-good story, by the way, either. Like, people died in that story. I don't know if the Waymo forced the death, you know what I mean? Like, I don't know if they would have been able to avoid death had the Waymo not been in the middle of the road. I don't have all that information, but there's not like a heartwarming, well, they still saved everybody. No, they didn't. They didn't save everybody.
1: That isn't a fun way to close this conversation at all.
0: But your wedding's going to be fun, so, you know, that's sick. Yeah?
1: Get to see my brother. I'm a great wedding guest. I'll be on the dance floor first, trying to get people going. Make sure it's a happening scene. And, yeah, I mean, versatile. You could sit me at any table. I'll make friends. So I'm a good Swiss Army knife to have at a wedding. Except when it comes to, like, people who are smoking cigarettes, like, outside. I don't smoke. So I don't have that in my bag where it's like, oh, you have a cigarette? Cool. I don't know. Do people still smoke cigarettes? I think they
0: do. I would
1: say
0: it's probably a good thing.
1: There you go. Well, I mean this with love, Mondo and Peyton and D-Day and all of you. I've got a plane to catch. Enjoy Denton Day for Free For All Friday and over the weekend as well. Johnny Ball Game as well. This has been Westwood One Sports Night.
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0: All right, nicely done, Miss Wisconsin. We're ready for baseball here in Milwaukee. Lineups have just been exchanged. Jace Tingler did it for the Giants. He did it last night, so he got the win. That's how it works. He goes out there again today. The windows and the panels in left center field and right center field are open today. Temperature's going to be in the 80s for this ball game. A little different configuration with the roof. It's the clamshell-style roof, and it's half open right now. The side on the first baseline, the side of the roof is halfway closed. That's so the hitters can see, and there's not shadows. So the entire hitter's backdrop is in the shade right now, and that's conducive to hitting, and that's smart by the Milwaukee Brewers. All right, time for the starting lineups. 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First for the visiting Giants, they're 24-38 on the season. Last place NL West, 16 back of the Dodgers. Here's Tony Vitello's lineup as they go for the split in the series. Leading off in left field, Casey Schmidt batting second and playing first base tonight. Rafi Devers looking for his first hit in the series. He's 0-11. Batting third at second base, Luis Arraez. He's 4-12 in the series. Batting fourth, the shortstop, Willy Adames, 2-9 with a homer against the Brewers so far. Batting fifth in right field, Jung-Hoo Lee, 11-game hitting streak. He is 20-41 in this streak. 8 runs scored. Batting fifth, or sixth, I should say, the designated hitter, Bryce Eldridge. Batting seventh at third base, Matt Chapman. Batting eighth, the catcher, Eric Haas. And batting ninth in center field, Drew Gilbert. So that's Schmidt, Devers, Arraez, Adames, Lee, Eldridge, Chapman, Haas, Gilbert, if you're keeping score in your car. On the mound today for the Giants, Adrian Hauser pitched his first 7 years of his major league career against the Brewers. 129 games, 97 starts. This is the first time he's ever faced the Brewers in his career, as you'd imagine. Here's the Brewers lineup for game four of this four-game set. They're 37-22 on the season. First place NL Central, 5.5 games up. Here's Pat Murphy's lineup for game four. Leading off, the designated hitter, Christian Yelich, having a good series. He's 6-12. Batting second, left field, Jackson Chourio, 5-9 in the series. Batting third at second base, Bryce Turang. He's 5-10 in the series. So the top three hitters for the Brewers have been getting it done. Batting fourth and doing the catching, William Contreras. Hitting fifth at first base, Jake Bowers. Batting sixth, the center fielder, Garrett Mitchell. Hitting seventh in right field, Sal Frelick. Hitting eighth at third base, Luis Ranjifo. Batting ninth, the shortstop, David Hamilton. So that's Yelich, Chourio, Turang, Contreras, Bowers, Mitchell, Frelick, Ranjifo, Hamilton for the Brewers. And on their mound right now for the Brewers, completing his warm-up pitches, Coleman Crow. He's 0-0 with a 3.14 ERA so far this season. The umpires for today's game, Edwin Jimenez behind the plate. Ramon DeJesus is at first. Paul Clemens at second. Quinn Walcott in the rocking chair at third base. 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Justice takes more than a fighter. You need a champion. 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This copyrighted broadcast is presented by authority of the San Francisco Giants and may not be reproduced or retransmitted in any form. The accounts and descriptions of this game may not be disseminated without the express written consent of the San Francisco Giants. All right, Casey Schmidt is digging in. Giants in their all-gray road uniforms. Brewers in their home whites. We are ready for baseball, and here with the play-by-play for all nine innings is Super Joe Rizzo.
1: All right, thank you very much, FP. Here we go. Final game of the series. Casey Schmidt stands in on the first pitch. It's a high fly ball, deep left center field. Angling back on it is Chourio onto the track. He leaps. It is gone! Casey Schmidt hits a home run on the first pitch of the game. It's 1-0 Giants.
0: It hit the very top of the fence in left center field. A leaping Jackson Chourio couldn't catch it, and it bounced up in the air and over the fence. So top of the fence for a homer, number 13 on the year for Schmidt. That's a career high.
1: Devers now takes ball one outside. Off the top of the wall and over. You hope it's going to be your day after something like that. There's ball two to Devers.
0: Well, everybody in the third base dugout, the Giants dugout, is thinking that very same thought.
1: First leadoff home run of Casey Schmidt's career. Of course, hasn't been hitting leadoff for very long as Devers hits a high pop-up foul third base side. Ranjifo over, and he's got room to make the catch just beyond the Giants dugout. Casey Schmidt, the leadoff batter today, sponsored by Ayala, Morgan, and Bazard. When you've been injured in an auto accident, you don't just need an attorney. You need a heavy hitter. Contact Ayala, Morgan, and Bazard. Here's Luis Arraez batting left-handed, takes a strike.
0: I think Casey Schmidt has swung at the first pitch of every game of this series. Why would you throw him a strike?
1: 13 homers, 34 driven in. Leads the Giants in both categories as Arraez lines one into left, and he's got a hit. Going the other way on a cutter from Crow. Trying to restart the rally here. Second hit of this first inning, and now Willy Adames coming up. Well, none of these Giants hitters have ever faced Coleman Crow, who just made his major league debut back in April. This is only his fourth career start. He has pitched pretty well as Adames swings and misses for strike one. A 3.14 earned run average in those first three starts, and the league batting only 212 against him. 25 years of age. The 0-1 pitch, and Adames takes strike two. A sinker there at 92 miles per hour.
0: Crow 5'10", 175.
1: So he kind of looks like a middle infielder out there. Works off to the first base side of the rubber, now turns and throws to first. Back with a dive, Arraez. 1-0 Giants. On the home run from Casey Schmidt on the first pitch of the game. Schmidt hit 8 homers in the month of May. That's his first homer here in June. As Adames swings and misses, strike three. Got him to chase a curve. And that's out number two. 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Here's Jung-Hoo Lee now, batting fifth in the order. Left-handed batter, Lee takes a strike.
0: You could hear the ball off of Schmidt's bat, and he didn't get that. Might give you an idea how the ball is going to be carrying to left today.
1: Runner on at first, two down. Lee swings and fouls one off his front leg. And the count quickly 0-2. Giants trying to bounce back after the consecutive losses to open the series. Saw the Brewers score 24 total runs in the two games. Giants got the shutout win yesterday, 1-0. A lone run on the Barracuda homer. Logan Webb spectacular last night. Trying to get the split in this series here today. Now a turn, a throw to first. And again, Arraez back safely.
0: On a pickoffs. Let's see if he goes here.
1: Jung-Hoo Lee, an 11-game hitting streak. That's the longest active hit streak in the game. As he swings and again fouls it off himself. Kind of beating himself up here. As he was just able to get a piece of that low curve from Crow. Lee batting at 488 during the hit streak. And it's raised his season average now up over 300. Comes into play at 310. Another 0-2. Ground ball left side and through. A base hit right between short and third. Jung-Hoo Lee doesn't waste any time extending that hit streak. Now at 12 games. Arraez stops at second. And here comes Bryce Eldridge with a couple of runners on.
0: Now he's 21 for 42 in the streak. He got the base hit in the 5.5 hole. He got tangled up in his bat. He flipped the bat on the ground. The bat popped up. He tripped over the bat and stumbled all the way to first base. Whole dugout's laughing. He's laughing, but he's okay.
1: First pitch to Eldridge, and he fouls it back for strike one.
0: I don't think I've ever seen that before. He flipped his bat on the ground. It was twirling and then he tripped over it.
1: Don't get hurt. Two on, two out, one run home here in the first. Eldridge waiting. And the 0-1, a swing, line drive, right center field. He's got a hit. A long run for Mitchell. He'll cut it off. Arises scored. Lead a third. He'll be held there as Mitchell quickly getting a throw into the middle of the diamond. Bryce Eldridge stay hot. A two-out RBI single. It's 2-0 Giants.
0: 103 miles an hour off the bat. Fastball up. He got on top of it. But now he's 4-for-9 in the series. And a big two-out knock for the Giants.
1: Giants getting some good swings off here against Coleman Crow. And now Chapman with runners at first and third. And he takes a strike over the outside corner. Eldridge has now reached base in 11 consecutive games. As Chapman swings and drives one foul out of play along the right field line, it's 0-2. Giants are going up there ready to hit. They're getting a lot of strikes here from Crow. Crow's thrown 17 pitches, 15 for strikes. And the Giants are jumping all over him. Four hits as Chapman fouls one back. Breaking ball that was up and away. Run Casey Schmidt on the first pitch of the game. Arise a one-out single, and then back-to-back two-out singles from Lee and Eldridge. Eldridge knocking in the run. Another 0-2 pitch. Chapman swings, bounces it foul up the third base side. Brewers defensively today. Contreras doing the catching for the fourth game in a row in this series. Bowers at first, Terang at second, Hamilton at short, Renjifo at third. Churio's out in left, Mitchell in center, Frelick in right, one of the best defensive teams in the game. 0-2 pitch is a line drive, base hit into left. Over near the line, Churio will cut it off. The run scores, Eldridge digging for third, Chapman on his way to second, and the throw there is too late. Chapman in with a head first dive. The two out hits keep on coming. It's 3-0 Giants.
0: It looked like a curveball out over the plate. Was out in front. Initially, Bryce Eldridge was thinking about stopping at second, but then he turned on the jets, and because he went to third, Chapman got a hustle double. He was busting it out of the box from the very first step. Full speed, head first into second, and the line is moving. Here in the first for the Giants, 3-0.
1: And a Habis Law mound visit as Chris Hook, the Brewers pitching coach, out to talk with Crow. What a start here for the Giants. Three runs on five hits in this top of the first. And they could make it a real crooked number with a hit here from Eric Haas. Could play a couple of more runs with Eldridge at third and Chapman at second. Haas, the eighth man to bat in this inning. Throw from the stretch, first pitch, and it's a curveball low and away for ball one. Haas batting .286 in his 35 at bats. He's got three home runs with the Giants this year. As he takes that pitch, just off the plate away, another curve, and it's 2-0. Giants' ninth place hitter, Drew Gilbert, is on deck. 3-0 here in the top of the first inning. 2-0 pitch, not close, low and away. Easy take there for Haas, and it's 3-0.
0: No green light here.
1: Outfield shaded Haas several steps the other way. 3-0 pitch is way outside again. Ball four. So it's a four-pitch walk. First walk of the inning. And Gilbert's going to bat with the bases loaded.
0: That might have been a pitch around, even though Gilbert's left-handed against the right-hander. Haas hitting 286, Gilbert hitting 229. See if Drew can make him pay.
1: Gilbert 0 for 4 in the series. And he takes ball one. Cutter headed towards his back foot. 3-0 Giants, top of the first. They've got the bases loaded here with two outs. Eldridge at third, Chapman at second, Haas at first. The 1-0, Gilbert swings and misses. Fastball there at 92 as the helmet flies off.
0: Shocker.
1: Got a pitch to hit there. Fastball right out over the plate. Brewers straight away in the outfield. Infield a few steps to pull. The 1-1, a swing, and a ground ball to second. Big hop for Terang. He'll glove it and throws on to first to get Gilbert the side retired. But a great start for the Giants. They send all nine batters to the plate and score three times as Adrian Hauser heads to the mound now for the bottom of the first. It's the Giants 3, the Brewers coming up on the Liberty Group.
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1: Adrian Hauser ready to go against his former team and working with a 3-0 lead as Hauser throws strike one here to Christian Yelich. Hauser, who spent the first seven seasons of his big league career pitching for the Brewers, debuted back in 2015. This is inside. And this is the first time that he's ever pitched against his former team. Tall right-hander off to the first base side of the rubber. And the 1-1, Yelich swings, drives one out to deep left. Well hit. Schmidt's back. He's at the track. He leaps. And he makes the catch. As he bumps up against the wall in deep left, Casey Schmidt doing it all for the Giants in this first inning today.
0: Over the shoulder, reaching out, made the catch and then jumps into the fence. Touchdown, Casey Schmidt.
1: Looking pretty comfortable out there in left. Here's Jackson Churio now. Right-handed batter with lots of power. Churio takes a ball high.
0: I think I'm first in the wrap today. I'm picking Casey Schmidt. Is it too soon?
1: Here's the 1-0 and a called strike. I don't think you're first in the wrap today.
0: Your order's so questionable every day. It really is. It's just who you like the most.
1: Here's a pitch in the dirt. Yeah, so Hunter Pence will be first in the draft, in the wrap today.
0: Come be last again.
1: 2-1 the count as Churio swings, breaks his bat, grounds it foul up the first base side. Half of that bat stuck in the grass behind the pitcher's mound.
0: Yeah, the barrel of the bat went right back up the middle. And if Hauser hadn't broke to first base, it would have hit him.
1: Chapman goes over, picks it up, hands it off. Churio with some new lumber in there with a two-ball, two-strike count. 3-0 Giants here in the bottom of the first. Hauser's pitch, and it's outside for a ball. The time and temp today, sponsored by Kalshi. Kalshi, trade on anything, even the game. We started right on time at 1:10 Central Time. 83 degrees, beautiful day here in Milwaukee. The roof is open as Churio swings and fouls it at home plate. Count will remain at 3-2.
0: Well, half the roof is open if you missed it in the lineups. They close the first base side of the roof halfway so that hitters can see and there's no shadows. So the center fielder, the pitcher, and the hitter are all in the shade. Left field is in the sun.
1: Right sun. Left fielders, third baseman. 3-2 is ball four. Hauser went to a fastball there and missed a little bit low. So Churio draws a one-out walk. Giants defensively today. Hauser working with Eric Haas, who's also a former Brewer, although the two never played together in Milwaukee. Devers at first, Arise at second, Adames at short, Chapman at third. Schmidt will play in left. Gilbert in center, Lee in right. Here's ball one inside to Bryce Terang. Hauser coming off of a nice month of May. It was a pretty dramatic turnaround after he was hit hard throughout April. Here's a pitch, a little low to Terang. Hauser's ERA in April was up above 7. But in May, down to 3.81 in his 5 starts. Taking the ball here today for the first time in June. The 2-0 is a check swing foul, bounced behind home. One of the adjustments that Hauser's made, more sinkers, more four-seamers, a lot more hard stuff here as the season has progressed.
0: Well, if you watched Logan Webb last night, he should go to the off-speak because that's what Webb did to the Brewers.
1: Yeah, we'll see what the game plan is. A challenge against this Brewers lineup that is very left-handed heavy as Terang takes inside ball three. Lefties, I mean, they've kind of pummeled Hauser this year. OPS above 1,000. And he's going to face 7 left-handed hitters in this lineup today. That includes Terang, and a 3-1 fastball is right there over the outer third. And now the count full.
0: See if the Brewers start Churio at first here in a 3-2 count with one out.
1: Hauser set, runner goes, 3-2, a swing, ground ball, hit toward short, moving back to his right, Adames gloves, goes across his body to first low, and it's off the glove of Devers, kicks a few feet over into foul ground, and as that ball rolled away, Churio, who was safely into second, goes sprinting for third, and he'll make it there without a throw. Milwaukee's got runners at the corners.
0: Just the stolen base. Putting pressure on the defense. Adames was covering second on that, then had to reverse ground, go back to straightaway shortstop, fielded backhanded, and across his body, couldn't get it there in the air, and it was way wide. Devers did everything he could.
1: So that'll bring Contreras to the plate. Middle infield back, Contreras swings, it's a high fly ball to right. Angling in towards the line, Lee to the foul line. He'll reach up and make the catch. Nice play. Tagging at third, Churio, however, and he will score. So a run home here for the Brewers on a sacrifice fly.
0: He got to catch the ball first. There's no way he could have set up to try to throw out Churio at home. He caught it. Bumped into the fence and threw it into second base, and as you said, nice play. But once again, a walk scores for the Brewers.
1: So the Brewers have answered with a run after the 3 the Giants got in the top half. Now Bowers, powerful left-handed hitter, takes a breaking ball strike. Official score is still determining the ruling on the Terang ground ball. Could give him an infield a hit in addition to an error on Adames as Bowers takes strike two.
0: I think that's the right call.
1: But we'll see. Either that or it's just a straight throwing error. Here's the 0-2, and it's strike three called, although immediately Bowers taps the helmet.
0: Have the Brewers missed one this whole series?
1: It was outside. Three-tenths of an inch.
0: I don't think they have.
1: Ruling, by the way, is in on the Terang ground ball, and it is just an error on Adames, so no hit, no hits in the inning for Milwaukee. 1-2 pitch, and it misses high, a changeup. A walk, an error, and a sacrifice fly has produced a run. Giants still ahead, 3-1. We're in the bottom of the first. Terang, good speed at first, being held on. Hauser a high set. The 2-2 is outside, a fastball.
0: Same thing Adrian did in Colorado last start. Nibbled. Trying to shave corners and miss it. And then the pitch count went way high. He only lasted 3 2/3. As we saw last night with Logan Webb, you got to attack these guys. You can't give them free passes.
1: Devers will now play behind Terang. He'll get a head start. Three balls, two strikes. There goes the runner. And the pitch is inside and low, ball four. So from 0-2 to a walk. The second walk of the inning issued by Hauser. Now Milwaukee's sixth place hitter today, Garrett Mitchell. Another left-handed bat coming up. Mitchell hitting at 235 for the year, three home runs in 51 games. Bats with a wide open stance. And Hauser's first pitch is a strike over the outside corner. Giants have Schmidt in left playing very close to the line, fairly shallow. Gilbert about 30 feet into left center. As the 0-1. And there's a called strike two. Sinker at 95 miles per hour. Little difficulty in this inning for Hauser in terms of getting out ahead of these Brewers hitters. 0-2 here to Mitchell. The pitch, very high, a fastball. That was the 26th pitch thrown in this inning by Adrian Hauser. Giants ahead, 3-1. Terang at second, Bowers at first. And the 1-2 is a swing and a miss. Got him with the changeup. A beauty there from Hauser. The inning is over. Brewers get a run without picking up a hit. Heading to the second, it's 3-1 Giants on the Liberty Group. Protect your...
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1: Casey Schmidt, who hit the first pitch of the game today for a home run, leading off now here in the second, and this time takes the first pitch, and it's high for ball one. 3-1 Giants. 1-0, and a strike at the top of the zone. Giants added two more runs after the Schmidt homer. Two-out RBI single from Bryce Eldridge, followed by an RBI double from Matt Chapman. Schmidt swings and rolls it to third. To his left, Renhefo will glove it. Throws on to first for the out. Hello Kitty visits Oracle Park on Sunday, June 14th. 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Giants host the Cubs. 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Ball one to Devers outside. Poppy Devers still looking for his first hit in this series. Takes ball two. They've been one of the hottest Giants coming into this week. Had a nice series in Denver, had a great month of May, hit over 300 last month. Takes a strike. But after his pop out in the first inning here today, now 0 for 12 in the series as he swings and fouls it back, strike two.
0: Yeah, with his swing, there's so many moving parts before he gets to the contact point. When all those parts are synced up, he's a tough out. And when they're not, he's late on 94.
1: Wide open stance as he waits. Crow's pitch, and it's up and away. Didn't really finish that curve, and it's a full count. Luis Arraez is on deck. Giants have a 3-1 lead here in the top of the second. 3-2, Devers, line drive, foul. Past first and down the line.
0: This is the Taco Bell second inning. Stop by your local Taco Bell to try their new Cantina Chicken menu. And remember to live Moss.
1: Devers back in there. Three balls, two strikes. One down here in the second. Crow's pitch. Devers, another foul. Bounced it right into the Brewers' dugout.
0: Crow's best pitch is his curveball. Coming into today, opponents were just 2 for 14 against that pitch with six strikeouts. Averages 74 miles an hour.
1: 3-2. There's a line drive caught by a leaping Renhefo. What a play at third. Renhefo diving to his left. Full extension on the back part of the infield dirt. And he takes a hit away from Devers. Wow.
0: He's way over in the shift, and he took two or three steps to his left. And when he ended up on his belly after making the play, he was right at where a shortstop usually stands. That was 107 off the bat.
1: That kind of series for Devers. Here's Arraez now. He swings and grounds one to first. This much more routine. Bowers fields the hop, and he'll jog over to the bag for the unassisted putout. This side retired. Three up, three down for Crow. Back to Hauser now, heading to the home half of the second. 3-1 Giants on the Liberty Group.
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1: Giants have a 3-1 lead, bottom of the second inning. It's a 27-pitch first for Adrian Hauser. Throws ball one outside here to Sal Frelick. Frelick, Renhefo, and Hamilton. Bottom third of the order. Chapman in on the grass at third as Frelick takes a strike. We're coming to you live from the Chukchansey Gold Resort and Casino broadcast booth. Joe Rizzo, FP Santangelo. Day baseball here in Milwaukee as the 1-1 inside. It's actually going to be the first of three straight day games for the Giants. Tomorrow and Saturday, also in the daytime, from Wrigley Field in Chicago. There's a called strike, and now 2-2 to Frelick. Giants, this is a getaway day. They're going to take a bus down to Chicago. Short drive.
0: I'll be under it.
1: Right after the game tonight. 2-2 is strike three call. Got him looking. A high fastball there from Hauser. Frelick never did take the bat off his shoulder.
0: We used to call that a pair of shoes when you go up and don't swing. I set a pair of shoes up there to do that. Edwin Jimenez, the home plate umpire, is not in a hurry with his strike calls. Very delayed. So if you hear Joe pause, it's because he hasn't made a call yet.
1: We love that, don't we? Strike one to Renjifo. Renjifo made the great defensive play in the top of the inning. Switch hitter batting left-handed. The 0-1 is fouled straight back. Cubs are going to play tonight, finishing up their series at home against the Athletics. The A's are going for the sweep. And I don't know quite how to feel about a Cubs team that has lost eight straight home games coming into tonight. There's a sharp ground ball, but right to third. Chapman off the line fields it. Has to hurry to throw to first. Renjifo running hard, and they just do get him. Close play, two down.
0: Stood up, shuffled, and unleashed the fury with the throw. That might have been the hardest throw for Matt Chapman to first all year. Two shuffles and a missile. Is there a way to get that on StatCast?
1: There is. Hamilton now bluffs a bunt, takes a ball.
0: 86.3 miles an hour on the throw to first.
1: Two down, bases empty. Chapman still way in on the grass. The 1-0 is a ball low and in. Anyway, you know, the Cubs are eventually going to turn that around. Powerful lineup, but it has been a long time since they've won a game at home. Giants will be there tomorrow. 2-0 is a strike.
0: 2-0 is a strike. Raise your right arm, Edwin.
1: Here's the 2-1 pitch, and the ball low and in. Close. Christian Yelich on deck. This is the guy, if you're Hauser, you want to go after. Two outs, nobody on, and the 3-1 is a strike. Got the call there with a sinker over the inside corner. Hamilton hitting 230. Only five extra base hits all year. The 3-2 pitch. He swings, hits a fly ball to left. Schmidt over to his right a few steps, is under it, and he's got it. So Hauser does come back to get Hamilton. Bounces back with a quick 1-2-3 inning. Heading to the third, it's 3-1 Giants on the Liberty Group. Protect your assets, Giants Radio Network.
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1: Inning number 3, 3-1 Giants. Willy Adames takes a strike from Coleman Crow. All the runs scored in the first inning. Adames struck out in his first at-bat. The 0-1, and that's low and away for a ball. By the way, the official score has made a change on the ground ball that Terang hit in the bottom of the first. It was initially ruled a throwing error on Adames. As Adames swings and misses, has been changed to an infield hit, which is the only Brewers hit in the game so far. Adames also does get an error on that play. The throw that got away allowed the lead runner, Churio, to move to third. So 3 runs, 5 hits for the Giants, 1 run, 1 hit for the Brewers. As Adames takes a ball low and outside. Jung-Hoo Lee waiting on deck. Extended his hitting streak already today as Adames takes one way outside. 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Adames swings, hits a fly ball deep right. Frelick moving back. He's at the track. He is looking up. It is off the top of the wall. Caroms far over to the center fielder Mitchell, who will pick it up. Adames to second, and he'll stop there with a leadoff stand-up double. And he just missed a home run.
0: I think he thought he got it. He hesitated for a second, then turned on the jets to get into second base. And I'll guarantee you his first thought when he got to second was, that's an out at home, and it's a double here.
1: Well, Tony Vitello's not so sure about it. Goes out to the crew chief, the third base umpire, Quinn Wolcott.
10: This is a crew chief view of the ball in play.
1: It's kind of a funny angle out there. The fence and straightaway right. And then it angles back to where the Giants bullpen starts. And that's right where that ball hit. We're getting a look at the replay now for the first time.
0: It's got to clear the wall. There's a yellow line at the top of the fence. So it's got to clear that wall to be a home run.
1: I think that's off the fence, right off the top.
10: After review, the call on the field's confirmed. Ball's live and in play.
1: Yeah. Well, good to check. That was not a Giants challenge. That was a crew chief review.
0: Always good to check. Jung-Hoo laid down a base hit bunt last night. This would be a good time to try it again if he's thinking about it.
1: Renifo on the edge of the grass at third. First pitch to Lee, and it's strike one call. What a road trip it's been for Jung-Hoo Lee. After that first inning single, he is now 16 for 25 on the trip. A .640 batting average. Swings here, drives one down the right field line into the corner. That is a fair ball. And it bounces up against the bottom of the fence. Adames has scored. Lead is second. A big turn, but he'll put on the brakes. Will stay put there. It's an RBI double, back-to-back double.

0: out in the Brewers' bullpen. Nobody throwing yet. 1-0 pitch and a strike. Fastball over the outside corner. Holman Crow making just his fourth start of the year with Milwaukee. He's pitched more in AAA this season. Couple of looks to second, the 1-1, and it's ball two to Eldridge. Pretty close.
1: Heads up right here. This could be loud.
0: Eldridge already has an RBI hit in this game. A line drive run scoring single out to right center back in the first. 2-1 pitch and a strike. Backdoor curve. That's a slow breaking ball, just 73 miles per hour. 2-2 with Matt Chapman on deck. One run already home in the inning. Crow delivers, and Eldridge hits it foul. Out of play to the left. Holman Crow actually was, believe it or not, traded for Adrian Hauser, the starting pitching matchup today. Two guys that were traded for one another 3 years ago. Eldridge takes outside. Now a full count. When Hauser was traded from the Brewers to the Mets, Crow was one of the prospects that went back the other way to Milwaukee. 3-2 is outside, ball four. Another good at-bat from Bryce Eldridge. Curveball there that stayed off the plate away. Draws the walk. And now Chapman's coming up with two on, nobody out, at another Habislaw mound visit. As the Brewers pitching coach, Chris Hook, making a slow walk out to the mound, and this is going to get somebody up in the Milwaukee bullpen.
1: 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Who's winning the brat race between you and I as far as how many we've eaten this series?
0: Well, I haven't had any today. I'm still stuck at two.
1: Yeah, you're winning.
0: Okay. I wouldn't have guessed that two would be the winning number.
1: I know. What's wrong with us?
0: But we haven't left town yet. As Chapman takes a strike. Chapman with an RBI double down the left field line back in the first. Two on, nobody out. And the 0-1. And that's up and away for a ball. It's Chapman's 16th double of the season. Ended his long home run drought with a big fly here on Monday in the series opener. 1-1, and he swings and misses. Cutter there from Crow. Strike two. Giants, they're thinking big here in this top of the third. One run already in. They've got Lee at second, Eldridge at first, nobody out. And the 1-2, Chapman pops it foul. He'll be out of play into the second deck. Good crowd here for this day game at American Family Field. Final game of the Brewers' homestand. They're getting on a plane heading to Denver next. Play the Rockies this weekend. 1-2 pitch, fouled straight back.
1: I met Robert Gasser, the pitcher for the Brewers, last night in the Brewers clubhouse before the game, the kid that went to Oak Ridge High School.
0: Your high school?
1: Yeah. He said they're taking the pitchers that are throwing in Las Vegas against the A's to Arizona so they don't have to deal with the altitude.
0: 1-2 is grounded foul. Yeah, after they go to Denver, they're playing the A's in a series in Vegas.
1: So the pitchers that are throwing in that series aren't going to Colorado, so they don't have to deal with the altitude adjustment.
0: That makes sense.
1: Pretty smart.
0: He must be one of those. He pitched yesterday. 1-2 pitch.

0: And fouls it back. It's a good battle here. 4-1 Giants, top of the third, down to the Brewers bullpen. It's a left-hander, D.L. Hall. Crow's already at 61 pitches. He's only gotten six outs in this game. Couple of looks to second. And the 1-2. Chapman with a ground ball base hit into center field. Coming around third is Lee. On his way home, he will score without a throw. The second hit and second RBI of the day for Matt Chapman. That came on the eighth pitch of that at-bat. Eldridge stops at second. It is 5-1 Giants.
1: Great at-bat by Matt Chapman. Fouled off a couple of borderline pitches. Got one he could handle. 100 off the bat, right back up the middle. 5-0 Giants. So 5 runs on 8 hits in 2-plus innings.
0: Eric Haas now. And the first pitch to the Giants catcher is swing and a miss.
1: Might be a tarps off day in the booth, Joe.
0: You remember that, huh?
1: We made a deal. If the Giants scored 19 runs on this road trip, we're going tarps off in the booth. Again.
0: There is a strike.
1: 19 runs again.
0: So you and John didn't do it in Denver?
1: We didn't have the deal then.
0: We didn't have the deal.
1: John would have done it.
0: 0-2 the count here to Haas. The pitch is way outside. 1-2. Great start for the Giants here. Casey Schmidt hit a home run on the first pitch of the game. Giants ended up with 3 runs in that first inning. They've added 2 more here in the third. 1-2 pitch. Haas swings and misses. Strike 3. He's frustrated with himself. Went after a curve there that was well outside and low. Crow picks up his second strikeout. With 1 down in the inning, here is Drew Gilbert. Gilbert was up with the bases loaded and 2 outs in the first inning and grounded out. He'll face Crow for the second time. First pitch to Gilbert and a cutter, called a strike. This has been a good matchup over the years, actually, for the Giants. The Brewers have been one of the best teams in the National League for several seasons now. As Gilbert takes outside, it's 1-1. Our Ask the Announcers, sponsored by Kaiser Permanente, a better idea for healthcare. 1-1 the count here to Gilbert. Next pitch, and he swings and misses. Strike 2. Since 2019, the team with the best record against the Milwaukee Brewers, well, that would be the Giants. Brewers, again, they've been a perennial playoff team. We always think from the Giants' perspective, oh, this team gives the Giants so much trouble. This team, well, the Brewers are saying that about the Giants. 1-2 pitch. Gilbert swings. Line drive. Shallow left. That's going to fall. A base hit. Eldridge to third. And the stop sign put up by Ron Wotus over there. As Churio up with it very quickly in shallow left. It's a hit for Gilbert. And now the bases are loaded with 1 out. And that's going to be the end of the afternoon for Coleman Crow. Brewers manager Pat Murphy to the mound. He's not going to have Crow face Casey Schmidt for a third time. So the Giants with a 5-1 lead here in the third. And are looking to put up a big number in this inning. Bases loaded, 1 down. Schmidt coming up. And he's going to be facing the lefty, D.L. Hall. As Hall trots in from the bullpen, we'll pause for station identification. 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
1: 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Spelling's hard. Is.
0: Well, this is a great opportunity here for the Giants. They know how potent this Brewers lineup is. They've seen it in this series. They have a chance to put a little distance between themselves and Milwaukee in this game with another hit or two in this inning. It'll be Schmidt against D.L. Hall. Hall pitched two scoreless innings here on Monday night in a game that wasn't particularly close. Hall in 23 appearances this year, a 2.20 earned run average. He's only given up 13 hits in 28 and two-thirds innings. That's the good for Hall. The bad is that he's walked 24 batters. I mean, that's up close to a walk per inning. And he's got nowhere to put Casey Schmidt here with Eldridge at third, Chapman at second, Gilbert at first. Schmidt swings at the first pitch once again, fouls it back for strike one. Brewers have brought Bowers in at first. The rest of the infield is playing back. 5-1 Giants. One strike pitch, Schmidt swings, hits a high fly ball to right. Hit it well, but it's playable. Frelick backpedals in front of the track. He'll make the catch. Couple of runners tagging for the Giants. On his way home, Eldridge, and he'll score standing up. The second RBI of the day for Schmidt. Chapman also moves up on the play. He's to third. It is 6-1 Giants.
1: Great approach by Casey Schmidt. Didn't try to do too much. Got something out over. Used the whole field. Plenty deep enough to score Bryce Eldridge. 6-1. Love to see guys go the other way in big situations.
0: Couple of three-run innings here for the Giants. They're not done yet here in the third. Devers, with runners at the corners, takes a strike. Devers thought he had his first hit of the series last inning. A 107-mile-per-hour line drive that was caught by a diving Renjifo at third. Here he swings and misses. 96 on that fastball. Challenge pitch at the top of the zone. 0-2 the count. Chapman at third, Gilbert being held on at first. Hall throws, and Devers strikes out swinging. That fastball up at 97. So Hall comes in pretty quickly, gets the Brewers out of that inning. We'll go to the bottom of the third. Giants in front, 6-1 on the Liberty Group.
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0: Home half of the third, 6-1 Giants. Adrian Hauser facing the top of this Brewers lineup, throws ball one to Christian Yelich. Hauser gave up a run in the first inning, followed that up with a perfect second. A 1-0, and it's a called strike. Officially, the run that Hauser allowed in the first inning was a 100 run. We have another Brewers challenge. They've been very good with these in the series.
1: Do they like have challenge practice every day at 2 o'clock? They don't miss.
0: Weren't they the team during spring training? They were tinkering and thinking about like signals from the dugout as they were trying to come up with a plan for their challenge system. Yelich takes ball three.
1: Yeah, flashcards or something.
0: Yeah, flashcards. Major League Baseball quickly came in and said, no, you can't do that, as Yelich takes a strike. But it was an idea they were throwing around, so obviously something the Brewers, they put a lot of thought into it. And they've been one of the best teams at it, as the 3-1, a ground ball to second. Right there to pick it up, Arise, and he'll throw on to first to get Yelich. Nice comeback there for Adrian Hauser. Brings up Jackson Churio. Churio walked and scored a run in the first. Having a very good series here for the Brewers. Five hits and nine at-bats. Takes a strike. Churio in his third big league season. Win 2020 in each of his first 2 years. 20-plus homers, 20-plus steals. Youngest player to ever do that. Back-to-back seasons. As he takes this pitch in the dirt. Churio is still only 22 years old. A 1-1. And it's strike two. That sinker there at 96 miles per hour. Giants have a 6-1 lead, out hitting the Brewers in this game, 9-1. The 1-2 is swung on and missed. 96 on the fastball, up and away. Hauser picks up his third strikeout. 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That's Cars for Kids with a K. Your car, running or not, can be picked up as soon as the next day. You'll get a vacation voucher and maximum tax deduction. As Terang takes a strike. Three strikeouts, couple of walks for Hauser, and still only one hit allowed, and that was the infield single from Terang, a play that was initially scored as an error. Take strike two. Hauser going right after these hitters, way ahead, 0-2. Looking for a shutdown inning here in the bottom of the third. Two-strike pitch is strike three called. Perfectly placed knee-high fastball as Terang fires the bat and the helmet away. Three up, three down for Hauser, who has set down seven straight Brewers hitters. Giants will have Arise, then Adames coming up in the fourth. It's a 6-1 Giants lead on the Liberty Group Protect Your Assets Giants Radio Network.
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0: Top of the fourth, 6-1 Giants. Giants with a three-run first inning and a three-run third inning. All the runs against the Brewers starter Coleman Crow, who's now out of the game. As D.L. Hall throws strike one to Luis Arraez. Arraez singled and scored as a part of the first inning rally. Swing and a miss. It was a key hit. Casey Schmidt had started the game with a home run. Devers was then retired, and Arraez got the one-out single that restarted everything. Giants would pick up two more in that inning. Takes outside. A sweeper there. Luis Arraez, second in baseball in hits. Third best batting average. As he takes that pitch low, it's 2-2. The average updated now at 323. 2-2 pitch is lined right to third, caught by Renjifo. Guys didn't hit it all that hard. Right at Renjifo for the first out. 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Willie Adames had the leadoff double last inning. Swings and drives another high fly ball to right. This one, though, playable for Frelick. Drifts back a couple of steps and makes the catch. Not quite enough on that one from Adames. Two down quickly here in the fourth.
1: You know what's cool about today is the Giants, even over the last couple of years, have seemed to struggle to score runs during day games. And with the 19 runs in Colorado on Sunday and then the six here after three innings, they're kind of turning that whole thing around. And with a bunch of day games at Wrigley Field coming up, it's a great sign.
0: Jung-Hoo Lee takes a strike. Well, when you get to the ballpark at Wrigley Field, if the wind's blowing out, you know you're going to need to score some runs. Probably a lot of them. As Lee swings and bounces one to second. Routine for Terang. He'll glove it, throws to first, and the inning is over.
1: Breaking news. Jung-Hoo Lee made it out.
0: Hasn't happened a whole lot on this road trip. That is perfect inning for D.L. Hall. To the bottom of the fourth, 6-1 Giants on the Liberty Group. Protect.
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0: Bottom half of the fourth, 6-1 Giants. Hauser against Contreras swings to the first pitch. It's a high fly ball to center field. Has some carry. Gilbert backpedaling, now squaring up and right in front of the warning track, makes the catch. Eight in a row now, set down by Adrian Hauser.
1: His tempo's been a lot better, so he figured something out mechanically. You can see the confidence growing. He obviously knows this mound. He's pitched on it more than any other mound in baseball. 7 years as a Brewer.
0: Jake Bowers, and he takes a pitch low. Bowers was the last Brewers hitter to reach in this game. A two-out walk way back in the first inning. Offside of the infield, several steps around to pull. Chapman way off the line. As Bowers, it's a pop-up foul to the left. One ball, one strike. A Yesterday was the Giants' 62nd game of the year, so there's exactly 100 games remaining, including today. As Bowers, a swing and a miss, strike two. 6 of the next 9 will be against the Cubs. See a lot of that Cubs team. 3 at Wrigley starting tomorrow. Cubs will be at Oracle Park next weekend. Part of the next homestand. 1-2 pitch. Bowers swings and misses. Strike 3. Threw him the changeup. It's been an effective pitch when Hauser has used it today. Fading down below the zone, Hauser with strikeout number 5.
1: Yeah, they start to strut around the mound a little bit too, so the confidence growing with every pitch from Adrian Hauser.
0: Garrett Mitchell now struck out his first time. Batting left-handed, takes ball 1, low and in. I'm sure it's a very meaningful start for Adrian Hauser. Again, he had never pitched against the Brewers. It's been a few years since he's had that Brewers uniform on. As Mitchell swings and misses.
1: Well, as a player, you always want to show your old team what they're missing.
0: And we certainly saw that the other day with Kyle Harrison, what he did against the Giants. As Mitchell takes low, it's 2-1.
1: Doesn't always work out that way, but it's cool when it does. Sometimes you try too hard and go the other way.
0: 2 balls, 1 strike. Hauser delivers, and there's a strike. Another one of those four-seamers at 96 miles per hour. Mitchell will call time. 6-1 Giants, bottom of the fourth. Still only one hit in this game for Milwaukee. They only had 3 hits yesterday, getting shut out. 2-2 pitch. And it's hit foul. Left side, back into the crowd. It's been totally different here from the Giants pitching staff the back half of this series. Nothing was really working for him the first 2 games. 2-2 is fouled right off of Mitchell's foot.
1: Tony Vitello had a meeting after game 2 with the pitchers in the clubhouse, and it was all about attacking, being aggressive, not walking guys, how you can't defend the walk. I think the Giants had 19 walks the first 2 games of the series, and Logan Webb last night and Adrian Hauser here tonight. Maybe that meeting's paying off.
0: Mitchell taking an extra moment before getting back into the box. Now the 2-2 pitch, and that's up and away. Changeup is the pitch he used to finish off Bowers. Now a full count here to Garrett Mitchell. 2 outs, bases empty. And the payoff pitch is ball 4. Just missed. A little bit high, maybe outside. So Hauser, he had gotten ahead of Mitchell, but then loses him. That ends the streak. Hauser had retired 9 hitters in a row. So back into the stretch for the first time since the first inning. Sal Frelick struck out looking. Didn't swing the bat in that at-bat. Swings here and lines it into right field for a hit right between first and second. Mitchell will stop at second as Lee up with it quickly and fires the ball all the way to third. Just the second Brewers hit of this game. Milwaukee making some noise here with 2 down in this bottom of the fourth. So now Luis Renjifo, switch hitting third baseman, grounded out back in the second. Batting left-handed here. The pitch from Hauser is a fastball up and in. Giants pretty shallow in center and left. Schmidt playing very close to the line in left. 1-0 and a swing and a miss. Sinker low in the zone there. Ball and a strike to Renjifo. You don't want to give this Brewers lineup any kind of opening. Two out walk followed by a single. Now the 1-1. And it's inside. Pretty close with another sinker. 2-1. That was the 70th pitch thrown by Adrian Hauser today. Working with a 6-1 lead here in the bottom of the fourth as the Giants try and earn a split in this series. 2-1 is very high. So it's like Hauser, he hadn't been in the stretch for a long time. And now that there are runners on, starting to fall behind a little bit more. 3-1 pitch. Renjifo swings, hits a fly ball to left. Schmidt angles back, now eases up, and just before reaching the foul line, will make the catch. Hauser gets through it. Two left. As we go to the fifth here in Milwaukee, Giants lead it 6-1 on the Liberty Group.
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0: Bryce Eldridge leading off here in the fifth inning for the Giants. Giants have a 6-1 lead. Eldridge takes a strike from D.L. Hall, left-on-left matchup. Hall has come in, has retired all five that he's faced. Eldridge takes another strike, and it's 0-2. Eldridge against the starter Coleman Crow had a first inning RBI single and then a third inning walk. 0-2 pitch, and that's low and away. Eldridge's got the OPS up over 800 now. That is excellent. He's had himself a great road trip. Swings at the 1-2 and fouls it straight back.
1: Yeah, the average up to 269 for Bryce.
0: All the numbers have been climbing. 1-2 pitch, and it's low and away. A sweeping breaking ball there and didn't chase. We saw Bryce over at first base earlier in this series. Back in there is the DH here today. 2-2 pitch. Eldridge swings, hits a little bloop. Shallow center, it's falling. It will drop, a base hit. All came up and in there with 95. And Eldridge able to muscle one out into shallow center for his second hit of the day.
1: There's just no panic in his at-bats right now. He gets an 0-2 count, takes a couple pitches away, fouls one off, then puts it in play with two strikes. Now 2-for-2 for Bryce, been on base all three times. Put the ball in play, good things happened. Very patient, calm at-bats.
0: Matt Chapman now takes very high for ball one. As Hall immediately looks down at his hand, and that one slipped.
1: Average up to 279 now for Bryce.
0: And he's starting to prove it against left-handed pitching at this level. Getting more of an opportunity against some left-handers as Hall throws a strike, and it's 1-1.
1: Well, you're hoping the wondering if he's going to play days are over.
0: Next pitch, Chapman swings and lines it out into the gap left center field. Moving over, though, is Churio, and on the run, he'll make the catch. Enough hang time on that one. Chapman got it a bit off the end of the bat. after hits in his first two plate appearances. Chapman retired for the first time.
1: The fifth inning is sponsored by Fruity Rainbow 5-Hour Energy. Sip the fruity candy-coated chaos. Joe.
0: Okay. Eric Haas has walked and struck out today. Eldridge still at first. Haas takes a strike. Six runs, 10 hits for the Giants. One run on only 2 hits for the Brewers. Haas takes a strike, and quickly it's 0-2. Eric Haas was in this Brewers organization the last 2 years. Kind of going back and forth between the big leagues and AAA. Had an impact with the Giants as he swings, bounces one to short. Charging in Hamilton, he'll glove, double clutches, but the throw on to first in time for the out. So Hamilton gets Haas. Eldridge up to second, and now with two down, the hitter will be Drew Gilbert.
1: Just want to give a shout-out to Giants third base coach Ron Wotus. This will be his last game coaching third. Gary Pettis named the new third base coach. He'll start tomorrow at Wrigley Field. And Woe's done a great job.
0: Gilbert on the first pitch, fouls it back.
1: It's been nice to have him around on the plane, on the bus, in the clubhouse. It just feels right having him around. But obviously he's got personal reasons why he can't stay all year, but just want to tell him, everybody out there, he's done a great job and we're going to miss him.
0: Yeah, well said. And, you know, he'll still
1: be here.
0: Been in uniform for the home games in the Giants dugout as Gilbert swings and misses, but we won't see him on the field.
1: No, we talked to him the other night and he said there's nothing that replaces the adrenaline from being on the field and making those decisions. And he was really, really digging it. He said he's going to miss it. And we get that.
0: Well, we've got some kind of injury situation here with the Brewers pitcher, D.L. Hall. He's walking around back behind the mound. One of the Brewers trainers has come out. Here comes the manager, Pat Murphy, the pitching coach, Chris Hook. This doesn't look real good. We're talking now up top the mound. Hall's been throwing very well here. 2 1/3 scoreless innings. The only hit was that bloop single from Eldridge. It was after that strike two pitch here to Gilbert. And, not at all a surprise. He's coming out of the game.
1: He kind of took his left arm, his throwing arm, and he shook it out and raised it in the air after the pitch. Hope he's okay.
0: Brewers have been dealing with a lot of injuries with their pitching staff, mainly with their starting rotation. The Giants have seen a couple of guys here these last two games that hardly have any major league experience. Gasser yesterday and Crow here today. So Brewers didn't have anybody up in their bullpen. So the pitcher that's coming in now, that looks like it's going to be Grant Anderson, a right-hander. He'll get as much time as he needs to get himself ready, and he'll inherit an 0-2 count to Gilbert with the Giants leading 6-1 at the top of the fifth.
1: So just read the rest of the promos. The world is going to want a Giant soccer jersey. 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
0: I know we're both looking forward to getting to Chicago.
1: At 2 a.m. the way this one's going. But hey, we'll take the 6 runs so far.
0: Weekend at Wrigley Field. 2 day games tomorrow and Saturday, and then an evening game on Sunday, a nationally televised game.
1: It's a great yard, a great city. June in Chicago. Hopefully Giants can hold on to this one and take some momentum into that series. That would be outstanding. the long way to go in this one. But when the Giants won the first two games against the Dodgers at Dodger Stadium and dropped the last two, you're thinking, oh, that could have been more. But when you drop the first two in a four-game series, and like I said, long way to go in this one. If you can pull this off, feels a lot better.
0: Yeah, it's a good point. Series splits can have much different feels to them, depending upon the order of the wins. Giants are going to have Robbie Ray pitch tomorrow. Good to see Landon Roop listed as the starter on Saturday. Roop was dealing with some back issues in his last start, which was here in Milwaukee. And then Trevor McDonald will get the final game of the road trip, the night game on Sunday. The Giants finish up this three-city trip. On the Toyota out-of-town scoreboard, Cubs play tonight. They will finish up their series at home against the Athletics. A's are going for the sweep there in against Imanaga. For the other day games, Phillies have a 6-2 lead over the Padres in the top of the ninth in Philadelphia. Phillies are trying to sweep that series. Orioles scored six runs in the first in Boston, lead the Red Sox 8-1 in the seventh. And the only other day game is in New York. Yankees trying to avoid getting swept, have a 2-1 lead over the Guardians. At the top of the eighth inning, Cleveland's in first place in the American League Central. These are the only other games going on right now. Dodgers and D-backs will finish up their series in Phoenix tonight. LA is going to try and win 3 out of 4 there. Robleski against Nelson is the matchup. Pirates and Astros tonight. Royals and Twins. Chris Sale has been one of the best pitchers in the National League. He's going to start for the Braves as they take on Toronto in Atlanta later on this evening. On our Toyota out-of-town scoreboard, Toyota, let's go places. Here in Milwaukee today, Giants didn't waste any time. Casey Schmidt hit the first pitch of this game for a home run. Giants would add two more in that first inning. Eldridge, an RBI single, followed by a Chapman run-scoring double. Brewers got one back in the bottom of the first, which is the only run they've scored against Adrian Hauser today. And the Giants, another three-run inning. In the top of the third, Adames and Lee had back-to-back doubles. Chapman knocked in another run, this time with a single, and then Casey Schmidt with another RBI. In the third inning, it was with a sacrifice fly. So Anderson's ready, went through his whole warm-up routine after the injury to D.L. Hall, and the count 0-2 here to Gilbert. Eldridge at second with two outs. Here's Anderson's pitch, and he misses outside with a fastball.
1: Kind of weird for a hitter to face one guy, have an 0-2 count, wait around about 5 minutes, and then jump in the box with that same count against somebody new.
0: Going from a lefty to a... just a side-arming right-hander here in Anderson. Delivers and misses again, this time low and in, and it's 2-2.
1: Well, I bet you Drew Zappi's facing a right-hander. He hasn't had a hit off a lefty all year.
0: Runner at second, two down. Anderson a high set. And a 2-2 pitch. Gilbert pops it foul. That'll be out of play behind home. Gilbert had a hit off the right-handed starter Crow back in the third inning. A single, 1-for-2. Hitting 281 against right-handed pitching. Two balls, two strikes. Next offering, and Gilbert swings and misses strike three. Came way in there with a fastball. Tied up Gilbert, and that'll do it for the Giants in the fifth. Hauser back to the mound for the home half. It's a 6-1 Giants lead on the Liberty Group. Protect.
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10: Leader. 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
0: Coming to you live from the Chuck Chancey Gold Resort and Casino broadcast booth. Giants have a 6-1 lead here over the Brewers. Bottom of the fifth. Adrian Hauser pours in strike one to David Hamilton. 9-1-2 hitters due up for Milwaukee. Chapman on the grass as Hamilton lofts a high fly ball out into right center. Lots of room for Gilbert. He's over and he'll make the catch. Quick first out for Hauser here in the fifth. Only two hits in the game for the Brewers. Terang's infield single in the first. Frelick's two-out single in the bottom of the fourth. As Hauser now begins a third trip through the lineup. And misses low and in to Christian Yelich. After today, Giants won't see this Brewers team again until late July. Milwaukee's trip to San Francisco. There's a called strike. Brewers are in a very competitive NL Central. All five teams in the Central have winning records coming into play. As Yelich swings and drives one deep down the right field line into the corner. That one is off the bottom of the wall. Lee will pick it up there as Yelich cruising into second. He's got himself a stand-up double. Third hit for the Brewers, their first extra base hit of the day.
1: Yeah, Yelich now 7 for 15 in the series against the Giants, and that looked like a cutter that just came back right down the middle. Caught it out front, didn't crush it, 97 off the bat, but down the corner, played well by Jung-Hoo Lee.
0: There were some down years for Yelich here with the Brewers, but he had a very productive season a year ago, and he's been back at it this year. As Churio hits it foul to the right for strike one.
1: He had a bad back that was just killing him. Tried all kinds of different things to get it better. Nothing was working.
0: I mean, he came to Milwaukee and he won an MVP in his first season with the Brewers. 2018, as Churio hits a high drive out to right. Lee is backpedaling. He's at the track. Lee with a jump, and it is gone. And just enough to clear the wall out in straightaway right. Jackson Churio, one of the great young sluggers in the game right now, hits an opposite field two-run homer. And that really gets the Brewers right back in it. It's now 6-3 here in the fifth.
1: That ball is jumping. I mean, that ball was in the air forever. And it just kept carrying and carrying and carrying. And Jung-Hoo Lee almost robbed a home run there. That was close. 99 off the bat and got out of here.
0: Terang now. And he takes a ball.
1: I did not think that was a home run off the bat. Looked like a pop-up.
0: So it makes you a little uneasy when you're trying to hold on to a lead and seeing how the ball is traveling. As Terang takes ball two. So start of this third time through the order, and it's gone double and now home run against Hauser. And the Giants are going to get their bullpen going. As the 2-0 to Terang, that's hit well, deep down the left field line. Back into his right, Schmidt. It is over his head and off the bottom of the wall. Schmidt has to go chase down the carom as Terang hustles to second. He'll stop there. It's a double and the third straight extra base hit.
1: Yeah, that one was hit a little bit better, and I think that's going to do it for Hauser. Here comes Tony Vitello, Giants manager.
0: In the bullpen, it's Sam Henches. He hadn't been up for very long. A slow walk out to the mound from Vitello. He hasn't signaled yet. And now there it is. Well, Adrian Hauser, he was cruising along. That only allowed two hits and the one unearned run over the first four innings. And I'm sure he was thinking of pitching into the sixth. No problem here today. But after getting the quick first out here in the bottom of the fifth, things kind of unraveled for him. And Tony Vitello does not want to see a big inning develop. So he's going to go to his bullpen with one out, a runner at second, and the Giants leading 6-3.
1: Yeah, on top of that, he was trying to qualify for a win with a five-run lead. Couldn't get through the fifth. So he won't get that, but he was good until three hitters ago. Double, homer, double.
0: So the Giants are going to lean heavily on their bullpen. A bullpen that has pitched a lot on this road trip. Yesterday's start from Logan Webb was the first time on this trip that a Giants starting pitcher worked past the fifth inning. It doesn't happen again here today. So this 10-day trip with no off days. And first up here this afternoon in Milwaukee, it's Sam Henches. Henches pitched here two nights ago, and he struggled throwing strikes. He faced three batters, retired one of them, and he walked the other two. The Giants were trailing at the time. He'll pitch here today with the Giants ahead. Henches clearly still trying to get himself back up to full strength, dealing with injuries the last couple of years. He has been tough to hit. In his eight innings, he's only given up four hits and two runs. But he's also now walked 10 batters, so more than a walk per inning. He's going to face the Brewers cleanup hitter here, William Contreras, with Terang at second and one out. First pitch to Contreras and a check swing foul. So rolls in front of the Brewers dugout. Long way to go in this one. 6-3 Giants, bottom of the fifth. Henches, the 6'8 lefty, delivers, and a high fastball swung on and missed up above the belt. 93 miles per hour, and it's 0-2. Giants in the outfield, few steps to pull in center and left. The 0-2, and Contreras fights it off foul. Another high fastball from Henches.
1: He's in swing mode right now. I don't think he's swung at a strike yet.
0: That one might have been up above the letters. Henches comes set, another 0-2, and it's swung on and missed. Well, why not keep throwing it up there? Another fastball that was way above the zone, and Contreras strikes out.
1: Yeah, hitters will tell you what they're thinking, and you rarely see Brewers go that far out of the zone. Contreras just decided, I'm swinging at everything this pitch, or this at bat, and he swung at every pitch.
0: So now a left-on-left matchup, Henches against Bowers. First pitch. And it's taken high. Bowers, first of three straight left-handed hitters, this pocket of the lineup. Giants, right now, they've only got two lefties in their bullpen, Henches and Eric Miller. And Bowers fouls it back. For a while there, the Giants were carrying four lefties. But Ryan Borucki was designated for assignment earlier on this road trip, and then yesterday Matt Gage had to go on the injured list, dealing with some knee inflammation. 1-1 pitch, little half swing foul. That got a piece of the home plate umpire, Edwin Jimenez. Strike two. Right off the mask of the home plate umpire. Haas immediately turned around, checked in on the umpire there. Two runs home in the inning on the Churio homer. Hunter at second, two outs. As Bowers, a swing and a tapper foul up the first base side. Which is throwing a good slider there, low in the zone. Giants bullpen quiet here with two down in the bottom of the fifth. Hedges a look to second. The 1-2 is yanked foul on a line and into the second deck over on the first base side.
1: The crowd on the first base side, it's absolutely packed. You can't even see a seat. On the left field side in the sun, I think everybody's moved to the right field side because there's seats everywhere.
0: Space available. 1-2 pitch, way outside. 2-2, it was 83 degrees at game time. Probably warmed up a little bit more.
1: I don't know if I've ever seen a stadium like this. Jam-packed on one side and not a whole lot on the other.
0: 2-2 pitch, Bowers with a ground ball foul. Well, you got to be careful with Jake Bowers. He's only got one hit in the series in 11 at-bats, but it was a very impactful hit. Three-run homer off of Trevor McDonald here 2 days ago. He leads this Brewers team with 10 home runs. Just two off of his career high already. 2-2 in the dirt. The curve blocked by Haas. So now it's gone full. This next pitch will be number 9 of the at-bat. Good speed at second with Terang. Two down. Terang runs. 3-2 is low and away. Ball 4. And no chance on Terang at third. He steals it without a throw. Bowers takes the walk. The Brewers, who were down by 5 runs when this inning began, are now going to bring the tying run to the plate. And while Mitchell was due up, it's going to be a pinch hitter. Pat Murphy is going to counter with a right-handed bat. And really the best right-handed bat he's got on his bench today in Andrew Vaughn. The Giants will use a Habis Law mound visit. Haas is out. Chapman and Devers also listening in. So this becomes a big moment in this game now. Vaughn, while he's been hurt much of the year, when he's been out there, he's performed very well. 333 average and 69 at-bats. 7 doubles, 1 home run. Really revitalized his career these last 2 seasons with the Brewers. Former first-round pick of the Chicago White Sox. First pitch to Vaughn, and it's ball 1, low and in. Terang over at third. Bowers, who just worked that 9-pitch walk, he's being held on at first. 6-3 Giants. 1-0 pitch. Vaughn with a smash on the ground, but right at Adames. On one hop, he'll field it. And an underhand toss to Arise at second for the force out on Bowers ends the inning. So Henches comes in, gets the Giants out of the fifth. Giants will have the top of the order now coming up in the sixth. It's a 6-3 Giants lead on the Liberty Group Protect Your Assets Giants Radio Network.
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1: 3-1. Casey Schmitty has not been drawing a lot of walks this year. Of course, he's done just about everything else for this Giants team. As he swings at the 3-1 and pops it up. Foul ground behind home. Contreras over, and he's got room. Makes the catch. Head next to the on-deck area of the Brewers. And there's one out. 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
1: Joe Rizzo, FP Santangelo, our producer-engineer Brian Dubose here in Milwaukee. As Rafi Devers takes a strike. One out, top of the sixth inning, 6-3 at Giants. Devers fouls one back, and it's 0-2. This was a 6-1 at Giants advantage until the Churio two-run home run in the bottom of the fifth. Could have been worse in that inning. Sam Hench is out of the bullpen, able to leave a couple of runners on. As that pitch to Devers way outside and off the glove of Contreras. Giants down in their bullpen now have JT Brubaker warming up. One-two pitch. Low and away to Devers. 2-2. Here the Giants. Feels like a game. You got to keep scoring. Ball is flying here at American Family Field. The roof partially open. Wind's blowing out as Devers swings, hits a towering fly ball. Really more of a pop-up, shallow left along the line. Bowers is in, calls off Renjifo, and makes the catch.
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1: Giants, they've done all their damage today against the starter, Coleman Crow. Gave up 6 runs in his 2 1/3 innings as Arise takes a ball. The bullpen duo of Hall and Anderson have now combined on 3 1/3 scoreless and just one base runner allowed between the two as Arise takes ball two. This is a good Brewers bullpen. Top 10 in ERA. As you expect from a first-place team. Have a good bullpen as Arise fouls it to the left, and it's 2-1.
4: Yeah, Grant Anderson looks like a right-handed version of Matt Gage. He comes set with his numbers facing the hitter, then completely turns his back, and he's not overpowering. His fastball's topped out at 93.
1: Definitely a funky look as Arise swings and lines it out to deep right field. Frelick's back. It's over his head. Bounces off the edge of the warning track and up against the bottom of the wall. Arise hustling on his way to second, and he'll slide in safely there. Well ahead of the throw from Frelick. That's a two-hit day for Luis Arise.
4: That's his 76th hit of the year already. And his 12th double.
1: I mean, it's on a pace where you could see 200 hits from Arise this season, something he has certainly done before. Now Willy Adames with a runner in scoring position. And Adames takes ball one in.

0: side. Only Otto Lopez of the Miami Marlins with more hits. He's got 81. Adames today 1-for-3 with a double. Anderson delivers. It's outside, and Contreras is going to challenge this.
1: Please just call the ball because you're challenging.
0: Contreras now talking to Willy Adames, former teammates.
2: You're nose to nose.
1: The call's confirmed. The world has one challenge remaining.
0: Okay. They were wrong.
2: They missed one. A little answer right here with two outs would be huge for the Giants. Get a run back.
0: 2-0 here to Adames. Anderson's pitch, and Adames swings at a breaking ball, fouls it back. Just kind of cued it off the end of the bat. 2-1. Willy Adames, he's gotten some nice ovations from this crowd in Milwaukee all week long. Clearly was a fan favorite here, four seasons in a Brewers uniform. The 2-1, Adames swings and hits a fly ball to left. Bauer started back, now has to come in. He'll get there in plenty of time to make the catch. And the inning is over. A two-out double, but that's it for the Giants. Midway through six, it's 6-3. Giants ahead on the Liberty Group. 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
0: It's the bottom of the sixth inning in a 6-3 Giants lead, and JT Brubaker is the new pitcher. He'll face the bottom third of this Brewers lineup. And it throws ball one outside to Sal Frelick. Brubaker's first appearance of the series. There's ball two outside. 21st appearance of the year for Brubaker, a 2.70 earned run average. Got to protect a three-run lead here. There's a called strike, 2-1.
2: I'm upset.
0: What now?
2: The Italian hot dog has not won a race in a four-game series.
0: Pitch is a called strike.
2: Or sausage, whatever it is.
0: The hot dog won again.
2: Maybe the mob is fixing it. I've never been here where he hasn't won. At least one.
0: It really bothers you. 2-2 is grounded foul up the first baseline.
2: I want to know who's in that costume. I'm going to find him.
0: Well,
2: it's obviously not working out.
0: Got a few innings to figure that out here.
2: Maybe run a sprint once or twice a week.
0: 2-2 pitch. There's a sharp ground ball, but right to first. Picked up by Devers. He'll take it himself. Frelick is gone for out number one.
2: Just give me a few minutes. I'll be all right.
0: Okay. This crowd, they love it every game here. Little of the sixth inning with the race. Luis Renjifo now. And it's ball one high. Renjifo 0-for-2 is grounded out and flied out. 1-0 pitch, and there's a called strike. Would you do it? Would you get in the costume?
2: Yeah, absolutely. And I'd win.
0: 1-1 pitch, And it's popped up foul to the left. Strike two. Have you ever ran in one of those before?
2: No. But I'd knock two or three of them out on the way. There would be some inquiries at the end.
0: One ball, two strikes here to Renhifo. And he takes very high. 2-2 now. Six to three Giants in the bottom of the sixth inning. Giants have led the entire way. They were ahead after one pitch in this game. As Renhifo hits a fly ball into straightaway center. Should be routine. As Gilbert camps under it, makes the catch. So a couple of quick outs here for Brubaker to begin the bottom of the sixth. I believe that you would win. And I believe that you would race dirty. I believe it all.
2: I'd dive for the finish line. I'll guarantee you that.
0: Hamilton takes inside for ball one.
2: There's no doubt you would be the hot dog in that race since you eat 5,000 of them a year.
0: That's just not true. The pitch is up and in, 2-0. I've cut back significantly.
2: Italian finished second. We don't finish second.
0: 2-0 pitch. And there's a called strike. Maybe next year, FP.
2: Oh, we love coming here. This place is the best.
0: 2-1 here to Hamilton with two down. Brubaker delivers, and it's fouled straight back. Well, chance at a quick inning here for JT Brubaker. Love to end it right here. Big bats next. Yelich on deck. Churio after him. Brubaker wants a new baseball. Giants heading out of town right after the game here today. Drive to Chicago. Get ready for a weekend series against the Cubs. 2-2 is a ball.
2: Ooh.
0: Close. Again, we're waiting all day for these Edwin Jimenez strike calls, but that one never came.
2: Arise, Adames, and Chapman all took two steps toward the dugout.
0: It was just a little bit in. Good non-challenge. 3-2. Fouled straight back. So going right after David Hamilton here, the ninth place hitter. Hamilton had three hits in the series opener on Monday. Hasn't had a hit since. Two down, bases empty. Brubaker out of the windup. 3-2 is inside, ball four. 3-2 sinker. And that one did miss off the plate. So a two-out walk to the ninth place hitter. It's the Giants' fifth walk of the day. It's going to get Yelich to the plate here with a runner on. Yelich hit a double to deep right. His last at-bat, 1-for-3 today. Hamilton good speed at first, being held on as Brubaker turns and throws over. Best crowd of the series. Brewers have announced the attendance at 32,570 for this day game. Pitch to Yelich, and it's up and in, ball one.
2: Hamilton with 13 stolen bases on the year. Looks like he wants to run. Brubaker real quick on that pitch, didn't allow him to. But he's got a huge lead, and he's got a lean going.
0: 1-0 the count. There he goes. Yelich takes a strike. The throw down to second. The tag. He's out! Throw was a little wide from a Haas, but it was into the runner. And Willie Adames coming off the bag, able to receive the throw and get a tag on. And the top base stealer on this Brewers team, David Hamilton, out at second to end the inning.
2: I don't think if the throw was to the right field side of the bag, they would have got him. Adames in front of the bag, reached back, tagged him on his way by. Nicely done by everyone on that play for the Giants. That was big.
0: On to the seventh. 6-3 Giants on the Liberty Group.
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4: And only on your proud home of 49ers football, we are the sports leader. 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Just say play KNBR.
0: Strike one to Jung-Hoo Lee, leading off in the seventh. Now a swing, little bloop, shallow left center. It's going to drop, a base hit.
2: Unbelievable.
0: He is 3-for-4 today, Jung-Hoo Lee, and now 18-for-28 on this road trip.
2: Just a hit machine. Just flipped it out to the left. Not a lot to it, just another knock. He's going to catch a rise here pretty soon.
0: 6-3, the Giants have the lead. Now Eldridge against Anderson, still out there for the Brewers. First pitch is a called strike. After this half inning, it's the seventh inning stretch, sponsored by Supercuts, real smart hair. Eldridge hasn't been retired today. Two singles and a walk in his three plate appearances. Takes outside.
2: Jung-Hoo Lee's average at 319 after that hit.
0: And what did we said yesterday? I think it was 268 when the road trip started. There's a pitch inside, and it's 2-1.
2: And you and I were talking during the break. I don't know if that steal by David Hamilton was well advised. You got Yelich up, former MVP. You got Churio on deck. You're down by three. Yelich gets on there. The tying run comes to the plate in the form of a guy that's already got a home run.
0: 2-1 pitch. And a strike to Eldridge. And he thought it was low. He's going to challenge this.
13: This one's called a strike. I'm going to challenge
2: it. I don't know if you can see that far down.
13: The bullet's overturned. San Francisco has...
2: Apparently he can.
0: Well, I mean,
2: it's my theory, right?
0: Your theory from yesterday.
2: You're locked in, you're seeing the ball big, you don't miss challenges. You're scuffling, you're not seeing the ball well, you miss challenges.
0: I think there's something to it. Runner at first, nobody out. 3-1 to Eldridge. Now the pitch. Ooh. He fouls it straight back.
2: That was his hardest swing of the series. He was trying to do some damage.
0: Eldridge's average after his hit last time is all the way up to 279. 68 at-bats this year in the big leagues. 3-2. Runner not going. Eldridge lines it off the pitcher. Anderson, he's hurt. The ball caroms back towards home plate, and the Brewers will not have a chance to get Eldridge. He's safe, and Anderson is down, holding his right arm. His forearm, maybe his wrist. He's down on a knee in front of the pitcher's mound. For Eldridge, it's his third hit of the game. And the Giants, they've got two on with nobody out. But the Brewers may have lost another reliever.
2: Exit velocity was 90. I'm looking at the replay up here on the monitor. Yeah, it got him right in the elbow. He put it up in defense at the last second, and he is walking off the field. Maybe the forearm? So it's the second Brewers pitcher who's left this game with an injury. D.L. Hall felt something in a pitch. Now Anderson gets hit on a comebacker. So we'll have another reliever out of the Brewers' bullpen that gets as many pitches as he wants, but we hope both of those guys are okay. That was kind of gnarly.
0: Yeah, I don't think the Brewers had anybody up in their bullpen, so this new pitcher coming in, it's going to be Jake Woodford, a right-hander. He's going to go through his full warm-up routine. The Giants ahead 6-3 here in the top of the seventh. Into the late innings, the Giants have something brewing. The hits back-to-back from Lee and Eldridge. So Lee is now 18 for 28 on this road trip. That is a batting average of .643. Bryce Eldridge, with his three hits today, is now 12 for 22 on this road trip, a .545 batting average.
2: Did you say what his average is as it stands?
0: For the year? I don't. What is it now?
2: .290.
0: Okay.
2: Sorry, I should have been paying attention. I was getting ready to read this and practicing it so I don't screw it up. The top of the seventh, as always, is sponsored by Cache Creek Casino Resort. Got lucky sevens in your future? Here's a pitch for your next weekend getaway. Head to Cache Creek Casino Resort. Your getaway awaits.
0: Well, Matt Chapman has got two hits and two RBIs today. He's going to be coming up next. With these two runners on and nobody out. On the Toyota out-of-town scoreboard, the other day games around baseball have now all gone final. Phillies in back of Zach Wheeler beat the Padres again and swept that series. Philadelphia 6 and San Diego 4 at Citizens Bank Park. Adolis Garcia hit a home run there. Orioles were able to ride a 6-run top of the first to a win in Boston today. That's tough. You're down 6-0 before you even come to bat. Baltimore won it 8-2. Orioles are getting close to that 500 mark. Now just 3 under with their win today. And the Yankees with a run in the bottom of the seventh. That was the difference in a 2-1 win over the Cleveland Guardians at Yankee Stadium. As the Yankees avoid getting swept there. Well, Jake Woodford says he's ready to go. And now we'll face Chapman with Lee at second, Eldridge at first, nobody out, 6-3 Giants. First pitch to Chapman, a strike over the outside corner. Chapman, an RBI double in the first inning, an RBI single in the third inning. And then he flied out in the fifth. A one pitch. Taken low. Woodford, in his 15 appearances out of the Brewers' bullpen this year, a high ERA of 6.20. He's given up 27 hits and 20 and a third innings. 1-1. That's up and away with a fastball, 94. So 2-1 to Chapman. Giants have 13 hits now in this game. Next pitch, Chapman with a line drive right through the pitcher and into center field, a base hit. Lee to third and a late stop sign put up by Ron Wotus, and probably a good thing. Churio making a throw all the way home, and it was online. It's the third straight hit to begin the inning, and now the bases are loaded with nobody out.
2: Chapman almost knocked Woodford out of the game. I got to see the replay. I think that went between his legs. Junghoo had to hesitate a little bit. Good stop by Ron Wotus. He would have been out.
0: That was 110 miles per hour off the bat. As Eric Haas takes ball one inside. Infield's in about halfway here for the Brewers. As the Giants try and extend their lead. Three runners on with nobody out. Here's the 1-0. Haas swings. It's a high fly ball out to center. Churio on the move going back. He's at the warning track. He leaps. And it is.
6: slam! Eric Haas to straightaway center. Another grand slam for the Giants. And they now lead this game 10-3 here in the seventh.
2: Grand Slam Francisco. Straightaway center. Churio jumping again, trying to rob a home run. That just out of his reach. Joe will tell you in a second with a sponsor that it was 4:06. And the third base dugout is going nuts. Everybody out of the dugout to greet Eric Haas. And all of a sudden, one swing, the Giants have a 7-run lead. That was awesome.
0: Wow. Fourth home run of the year for a Haas, which he's done in only 38 at-bats as Drew Gilbert lines one into left. He's got a hit. Five hits in a row now to start the inning. That's the Giants' fifth grand slam of the year, which leads baseball, and all five have come since May the 17th, when the Giants were in Sacramento. Bader hit one in Sacramento. Bader and Devers both hit grand slams on the last homestand. Adames hit one in Denver earlier on this road trip. And now Eric Haas here in Milwaukee, as Casey Schmidt takes ball one.
2: Last two day games, the Giants have scored 29 runs and counting.
0: Here's the 1-0, and Schmidt with a line drive, base hit into left center. Churio quickly over to cut it off. He's going to throw behind Gilbert, took a big turn at second, but scrambles back. That was 107 off the bat. Schmidt's second hit today. And now two on with still nobody out. And before Devers bats, another Habis Law mound visit from the pitching coach, Chris Hook.
2: There's some missiles flying around this campsite. Single, single, single. Home run, single, single. 17 hits by the Giants. Five grand slams this season. It's tied for most in the majors. I mean, these are like helium balls today. The ball's going up in the air, and it's so high, and it's just carrying and carrying. Churio's home run, Casey's home run, the first pitch of the game. Now Eric Haas, just fly balls. These guys aren't want to. They're not going to want to get on the bus to Chicago. Just going to want to stay here.
0: So now Devers with two on and nobody out. Devers needs a hit. 0 for 4 today as he fouls this one to the left. 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Here's the 0-1, and that's high to Devers. One ball, one strike.
2: Tell you what, Eric Haas has been a nice find, huh? Catches a great game. He's got some pop in his bat. Short, compact swing. Been a tremendous add for the Giants.
0: Here's one in the dirt to Devers and blocked by Contreras. Five grand slams tied with the Angels for the Major League lead. Giants hit six grand slams all of last year. Just one off of that now as we sit here on June the 4th.
2: Rafi doesn't need to swing hard here. He just needs to touch one, the way the ball's going.
0: Here's a swing and a high fly ball foul along the left field line. And that'll slice out of play into the second deck. Ten to three Giants here in the top of the seventh. Gilbert at second, Schmidt at first with nobody out. And the 2-2 inside to Devers. Three balls, two strikes. Luis Arraez waiting on deck. Brewers don't have anybody up in their bullpen. Woodford's pitch. Devers fouls it back. Remember, the Brewers, they're going to Denver next. This is not an ideal scenario for them. Their starter getting knocked out. A couple of their relievers having to leave this game due to injuries. I don't know if it'll come to a position player pitching later, but they're obviously worried about what's next as Devers swings and grounds one right to second. Terang will field, flips to second, and they get the out there as the ball was coming out of the glove of Hamilton as he was making the transition to his bare hand. He would have had a shot at a double play there, but he had it long enough. The force out on Schmidt for the first out of the inning.
2: Devers was conceding the double play, wasn't running real hard to first, then he saw the bobble and turned it on late. I don't think they needed to be in a hurry right there.
0: So it brings up Arise with runners at first and third. He swings at the first pitch, hits a fly ball to left, straight away. Bowers now back a couple of steps, he'll make the catch. Gilbert's tagging, the throw home is going to be cut off. Gilbert in with a slide, the Giants' 11th run of the day, fifth in this inning. Devers also tagged. We saw that throw coming home, and he moves up to second.
2: It's a short fly ball to left. Obviously, they're playing shallow for Arise. And Bowers didn't get behind the baseball. That allowed Drew Gilbert to tag at third. He took like a jab step back when he caught it, and that allowed Gilbert to go. If he comes in on that, I don't know if Drew's tagging up and going.
0: Willy Adames with a runner at second, two down, takes in the dirt for ball one. Giants, when this inning began, had Eric Miller up in the bullpen. He has since stopped throwing. Brubaker pitched the last inning for the Giants, and it was a much closer game at that moment. 6-3. Now it's 11-3 as Adames takes inside ball two. Willy Adames is the ninth hitter of the inning for the Giants. 2-0 pitch and a strike knee high. Every Giant has a hit today with the exception of Devers in that second spot. Devers is the base runner right now at second, two down. And the 2-1 is a called strike. Giants have 17 hits today. Lee, Eldridge, and Chapman each have three. 2-2 pitch. Adames swings and lines it into left center. He's got another hit. Coming around third, Devers on his way home. He'll score standing up. A two-out RBI single. Willy Adames. Six runs in this top of the seventh for the Giants. It's a 12-3 game.
2: Seventh single of the inning for the Giants. Got more singles than a dating app this inning.
0: And Jung-Hoo Lee, who led it all off with a base hit. He's 3-for-4 today with two singles and a double. Will now face Woodford for the first time. Brewers aren't going to hold Adames on at first. Lee takes ball one, low and in.
2: And all of these hits have been roasted. The exit velocity this inning has been super impressive. Chapman's was 110, did you say?
0: 110. Right through the pitcher, through his legs. Lee takes a strike. It's 1-1. One. 18 hits. It's still not close to the most the Giants have had on this road trip. They had that 25-hit game on Sunday. As Lee grounds it foul right into the Brewers' dugout, strike two. Woodford delivers, and Lee with a line drive, base hit into right field. Just past the outstretched glove of Terang, who tried to make a tumbling catch. Jung-Hoo Lee's second hit of the inning, his fourth here today. As Adames stops at second, Bryce Eldridge will bat for his second time in this seventh.
2: Fastball right down the middle, 93. This one could go far, heads up.
0: Eldridge on base all four times today, three singles and a walk. And he lines it foul off the netting past the Brewers dugout.
2: He's trying, trust me. You got three hits under your belt, you come up your fifth plate appearance. He's trying to put some...
0: Takes outside, it's 1-1.
2: Good swings right here, watch.
0: Giants have scored six times in the inning. The big hit was the grand slam from Eric Haas. Giants scored two more after that grand slam. As Eldridge takes outside, and the count now 2-1. Woodford coming in for the injured Anderson. He's faced eight hitters, and he's allowed six hits. And there's still nobody up in the Brewers' bullpen. The 2-1. Eldridge takes a strike. He started to swing, but called a strike on the changeup. And it's 2-2. Adames at second, Lee at first, the 2-2 pitch, and Eldridge just gets a piece right off the end of his bat, bounces it foul. Giants putting themselves in a position here to split a series. Still have nine more outs to get. As the pitch to Eldridge, a swing and a high fly ball to left. Bowers angling back, still going. Now at the edge of the warning track, he'll reach up and make the catch. Eldridge retired for the first time today. But for the Giants, it's a six-run inning. They sent 11 batters to the plate in that top of the seventh. Time to get up and stretch here in Milwaukee. 12-3 Giants on the Liberty Group. 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
1: Fleeter. Giants baseball on your smart speaker. Just say play KNBR.
2: JT Brubaker returns to the mound here for the Giants and throws strike one to Christian Yelich. Now Yelich takes one in the dirt. Ball and a strike. Coming to you live from the Chuck Chancey Gold Resort and Casino broadcast booth. Giants 12 and the Brewers 3. Last half of the seventh. The 1-1. And Yelich hits a fly ball. Shallow left center field. Long run coming in as Schmidt. And it's going to drop in front of him. A base hit. Couldn't quite get there. Schmidt quickly picks it up. Hits the ball back into the infield. It's a leadoff single for Yelich. So his second hit today. The first hit allowed by Brubaker.
3: He's now 8 for 16 in the series.
2: And Jackson Churio, who hit a two-run home run last time. Swings here at the first pitch. Grounds one foul for strike one.
3: See what I got between innings?
2: We got a broad.
3: We got a broad.
2: So we're tied now.
3: They're just sitting on the table in the food room. I didn't want them to go to waste.
2: Sure. Here's the 0-1, and a foul back, strike two. Team hits for the Giants today. It's matched the most they've ever had in this ballpark. They've still got two more innings. As Churio takes a ball low and away.
3: Seven runs away, Joe. From tarps off in the radio booth. You know, we don't really have to. We could just say we're doing it. It's radio.
2: Here's the 1-2 pitch. And it's low and away. Two balls, two strikes. They had that whole section going here about an inning ago, and they have quieted down after the Giants put up six as Churio hits a high deep drive left center. This one is on its way. It is long gone. Up over the Brewers bullpen. Second home run of the day for Jackson Churio. Now it's 12-5 Giants here in the seventh.
3: It was 6-3 Giants in the bottom of the sixth. David Hamilton walked. He attempted to steal a second, which is what the Brewers do, but he was thrown out. And we commented last inning that that was a big play in this game because Yelich and Churio were coming up. Yelich singles, Churio goes deep. Might have been a whole different ball game if he didn't steal. That's a key play in this game. Circle that one in the bottom of the sixth.
2: I have a pinch hitter here for Terang. This is Gary Sanchez. And Sanchez takes a ball. Sanchez, the veteran backup catcher for this Brewers team, as he swings, hits a high, towering fly ball along the left field line. Schmidt's over into foul ground, and he'll run out of room just on the other side of the netting. So Sanchez batting here, and Joey Ortiz has grabbed a bat. Looks like he's going to hit for Contreras, due up next. Pat Murphy getting some of his big bats out of this game as Sanchez takes in the dirt. 2-1. Well, still a 7-run Giants lead here in the bottom of the seventh. The ball continues to fly out of this yard. teams have combined for four homers today. Schmidt and Haas for the Giants. Churio's got both of the Brewers' long balls. There's a called strike. A high fastball. And it's 2-2. Nobody up in the Giants bullpen. As Brubaker throws, and Sanchez with a ground ball foul just wide of third and picked up there by Chapman. Game was started by Adrian Hauser, the former Brewer, pitching against Milwaukee for the first time. He cruised through four innings, allowing only one unearned run. Sanchez swings and misses, strike three. Struck him out with a slider. Well, Brubaker's first strikeout today, one gone in the inning. Hauser was pulled after getting just the one out in the fifth, gave up a two-run homer to Churio in that inning. Henches did come in and recorded the final two outs. Brubaker pitched the sixth and now here in the seventh as well. As Joey Ortiz will be the pinch hitter. Batting right-handed, Ortiz takes a strike. Ortiz, a versatile infielder, batting only 193 this year. As he breaks his bat, hits a soft line drive right to Adames at short. Moves back one step and makes the chest-high catch. So Brubaker has come back after the home run, has retired two straight. And we're going to get another pinch hitter in place of Jake Bowers. It's going to be Blake Perkins. So three straight pinch hitters here for Milwaukee. Perkins, a switch hitter, batting left-handed. And he takes one inside for ball one. So now Pat Murphy has emptied the bench. Nobody left. On the position player side, there's a called strike. Tomorrow, Giants and Cubs. Robbie Ray will start 11:20 a.m. Pacific time. First pitch. As that one low to Perkins. The traditional Friday afternoon game at Wrigley Field. Start off that weekend series. Here's the 2-1. And it's ball three inside. 3-1 now to Perkins. Giants leading here 12-5 in the bottom of the seventh. 3-1 pitch. And the strike borderline there. Perkins was backing away thinking he had drawn a walk. Instead, a full count. Two down, bases empty. Brubaker shaking off two, three, four pitches. Now he's got one. And a curve is in the dirt.
3: But why? You're up by seven. Nobody on, two outs. There should have been one pitch in one spot, a fastball right down the middle, and he shook to a curve. And I don't think Tony Vitello is very happy about it. He's shaking his head in the dugout.
2: He shook, I think, four times. So I think it surprised Eric Haas as well, who was punching the buttons on the pitch comm. Andrew Vaughn now takes a fastball up and in, and Haas is going to use a Habis Law mound visit here. Going to try and get Brubaker to kind of regroup. Brubaker began his day with that scoreless sixth inning. He's given up two here in the seventh on the Churio homer. That's definitely going to be something the Giants need to improve upon. Going into Chicago, Wrigley Field could be a great place to hit. They have got to cut down on the walks. There have been a lot of them here in this series. 1-0 pitch. And that's ball two up and in. Slider that missed. 2-0 the count. Perkins being held on at first. And now a slider, swing and a miss. 2-1 to Vaughn, who was up in the fifth inning as a pinch hitter. Big spot. He was the tying run. Henches got him to ground out. Now it's a 7-run game. Giants ahead as Vaughn swings. Hits a fly ball deep center field. Back to his left, Gilbert. He's at the track. Gilbert with a leap. And Drew Gilbert, he caught it. Takes a home run away out of deep right center. Gilbert holding up the ball with his hand, letting everybody know that he just made a spectacular play.
4: Jung-Hoo Lee stood in front of him, facing him, put both hands in the air, and that was the first clue that he made the catch. Unbelievable play by Drew Gilbert. What a catch.
2: And it ends the inning. How about that? We're through seven, 12-5 Giants on the Liberty Group. 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
2: Matt Chapman batting here to begin the eighth inning with a one ball, one strike count. Giants are leading the Brewers 12-5. After Drew Gilbert robs a home run to end at the bottom of the seventh. Chapman now with a ground ball to short. Two hops right to Ortiz, who fields it and throws to first for the out.
4: Well, 12-5 sounds a lot better than 12-7. That would have been kind of an uh-oh moment if that was a home run. So a huge play by Drew Gilbert, I feel like.
2: Brings up Eric Haas, who hit a grand slam in his last at-bat. Brewers, by the way, they're moving everybody around the field here as if this were a spring training game. Woodford is still the pitcher, and he delivers outside. Sanchez stays in to do the catching. Hamilton is moved from short to second. Ortiz stays in to play short. Churio, who started the game in left, moved it to center, is now back in left. And Perkins is the center fielder. Haas swings and misses. So it's Churio, Perkins, Frelick, left to right in the outfield. Still Renjifo at third. Ortiz at short. Hamilton at second. Vaughn at first. Sanchez catching. Woodford pitching. And that one outside to Haas. 2-1. Giants lead it 12-5 here in the top of the eighth inning. Six defensive outs away. We're making it back-to-back wins here in Milwaukee. 2-1 pitch. Haas swings and misses. And now the count 2-2. Woodford from the stretch, the 2-2, and it's strike three call. Front door breaking ball against Eric Haas. And that's two quick outs here in the top of the eighth.
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2: Tristan Beck is up in the Giants bullpen as Gilbert on the first pitch hits a pop-up. Left side of the infield, it's Renhifo at third calling for it, and even with the bag, he'll make the catch. And a 1-2-3 inning thrown by Jake Woodford. Midway through the eighth, it's 12-5 Giants on the Liberty Group Protector.
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2: Tristan Beck comes in to do the pitching here in the bottom of the eighth inning. 12-5 Giants. Beck, the fourth pitcher today on the Giants' side, and he throws strike one to Sal Frelick. Frelick, Renhifo, and Hamilton, the 7, 8, and 9 hitters here for the Brewers. A 1 and strike 2 called. Beck could use a bounce-back outing.
7: Official call, strike, body challenge.
2: So we do have a Brewers challenge here.
7: Let's confirm the one to have.
2: It was right in the zone. The whole ball was in the strike zone.
4: If you challenge a pitch and the whole ball is in the zone, it should be an automatic two strikes.
2: 0-2 pitch. And Frelick hits a ground ball to first. Right behind the bag. Devers will field it. And he takes it himself. One out. Let's pause for station identification. 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
2: Luis Renhifo, the batter with one out, takes a Beck fastball high. Beck allowed four runs in one inning. It was that bottom of the eighth 2 nights ago. The game got away from the Giants late. It was recalled from Triple-A earlier in the road trip. There's a called strike. By the way, Jonah Cox is in the game for the Giants. Giants have gotten Luis Arraez out of this game. Giants have made a few changes as that pitch fouled back for strike two. Cox in Arraez's third spot in the order is in center. Drew Gilbert has moved from center to left. And Casey Schmidt from left field to second base. Beck's pitch, a swing, and a ground ball. Might have deflected off of Beck right to the shortstop. Adames ranging far to his left, and from behind the bag, slings the throw to first for out number two. So Beck has come in and gotten a couple of ground ball outs. Now we'll face Hamilton. 12-5 Giants, bottom of the eighth inning. 19 hits today for the Giants. As Beck throws strike one here to Hamilton. Hamilton 0-for-2 with a walk out of the ninth spot. Back from the stretch, Hamilton hits a high fly ball out into left center. It's carrying Gilbert back. He's onto the warning track, and this time it is gone. Gilbert robbed one last inning, and he got back to the wall and started to think, might he try again, but no chance as that one's into the Brewers' bullpen. Hamilton's second home run of the year, and it's now 12-6.
4: Yeah, that was only 95 off the bat, so this place has been Coors Field today.
2: Beck now against Yelich. And Yelich takes a strike.
4: You know, I forgot to mention with Drew Robin the home run. For us little guys, that doesn't always happen. It's like a dream come true for the short guys to rob a home run.
2: Yeah. There's one low and into Yelich. 1-1.
3: Fighting hydrants aren't known for robbing home runs.
2: Well, you could do it in this park.
3: Unless they have like a 3-foot fence.
2: Here's the 1-1 and a ground ball to second. Routine for Casey Schmidt. Fields the hop and throws to first to get Yelich. And that'll end the inning. One run on the Hamilton homer will go to the ninth. Here at American Family Field in Milwaukee, Giants lead it 12-6 on the Liberty Group.
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2: We've reached the ninth inning in Milwaukee. 12-6 Giants. Woodford against Casey Schmidt. Schmidt fouls the first pitch back for strike one. Schmidt batting for the sixth time today. That's always a good sign. Going through the lineup six times as he swings and misses. And it was Casey that got it all started. Leading off, hit the first pitch of the

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2: With a stand-up double. That'll feel good for Devers, who hadn't yet picked up a hit in this series through four games. But he'll leave Milwaukee with that double, and now he'll call it a day as Buddy Kennedy is going to come in as a pinch runner.
3: Join the hit parade. Nicely done. 20th hit of the day for the Giants. Should be getting a text message. I think that's the most they've had.
2: I mean, in at least 4 days.
3: In this ballpark. I'm checking our notes. There's so many notes, which is always a good sign on our Giants broadcast chat group with the best PR department in all of baseball. Always on top of it.
2: Jonah Cox is going to bat for the first time today. Takes a ball.
3: Yeah, 19 hits by San Francisco tied their most ever here at American Family Field. So that's the most hits ever in this ballpark for a Giants ball club.
2: There's a strike. So chance here for Jonah Cox. He's 1-for-5 with the Giants this year. One hit was a double. Did come off a position player that Sunday game in Denver as he lifts one in the air out to shallow right. Freelix coming in. He'll reach up and make the catch. So Cox is gone. Two outs. And Willy Adames now will bat. 12-6 Giants here at the top of the ninth inning. We say happy flight when you win the last game of a series. It's going to be a bus ride for the Giants here immediately after this game. Short trip down to Chicago as Adames swings and fouls it back.
3: I hope the bus driver has a helmet on and floors it the whole way. Drive to win.
2: The Giants are back at it tomorrow, a day game. So they'll be back at the ballpark early tomorrow morning. 0-1 pitch. Adames swings and misses. Strike two. Robbie Ray star. Cubs haven't announced any of their starting pitchers yet. This upcoming series, 11:20 a.m. tomorrow, Pacific time, from Wrigley Field. 0-2, Adames starts to swing, they'll appeal, and he held up.
3: Kind of want to see Jung Hoo Lee hit again.
2: He's on deck and sitting on a four-hit day. Already had a five-hit game. As the 1-2 inside, backing Adames away. Lead with those five hits back on Sunday. The finale of the Rockies series. Runner at second. That's the pinch runner Kennedy here with two down. And the 2-2 pitch in the dirt from Woodford. And so now a full count here to Willy Adames. He's kind of quietly had a nice afternoon. 2-for-5, a single, a double, and an RBI. And you know you're having a good day. 2-for-5 with a run batted in is one of the more quieter under-the-radar days for a hitter. 3-2 pitch, and Adames hits it hard to third. Sliding stop.

0: On a backhand, Redhefo up to his feet and a one-hop throw to first for the out. Really knocks his helmet off and starts staring out at Redhefo, throws his arms up, as if to say, how'd you do that? That one looked like it was headed down the line, and another Giants run. Instead, the inning is over. Bottom of the ninth coming up, 12-6 Giants on the Liberty Group. Protect.
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0: Wilkin Ramos is going to come in and do the pitching here for the Giants. Just his second ever big league appearance. Pitched two innings, gave up two runs here on Monday night in his debut. Throws to Jackson Churio, swings at the first pitch, grounds it to third. A fair ball behind the back. Chapman gloves his throw to first, not in time. Churio still running hard. He's got a two-homer day, and now he's got himself an infield hit.
3: And Chapman did everything right, right over the top. Threw it as hard as he could, but Churio just too fast. I talked to Wilkin Ramos the other day in the dugout about his delivery. He comes up before he's set, and he has the ball in his glove.
0: Throws to Sanchez high for ball one.
3: And it's almost like he has a bat in his hand. He waggles it at the top above his head three times before he comes set and pitches.
0: How's it here? Giants are leading 12-6 here in the bottom of the ninth. They need three more outs. There's a called strike.
3: Somebody, he's a young pitcher, a pitcher from Puerto Rico, told him it'll distract the hitter. So he's actually mimicking having a bat in his hands before he comes set as a distraction to the hitter.
0: A 1-1 and a called strike two with a fastball. Casey Schmidt, by the way, is playing another position. Started in left, moved to second. Now he's at first base. Buddy Kennedy, who pinch ran for Devers in the top of the inning, stays in to play second.
3: So he's had a two-hit, three-glove day.
0: Maybe the first one ever. There's a check swing foul back.
3: With the outfield glove at left. Then the infield glove at second. And now the first base glove at first.
0: You were saying about being asked to do anything?
3: Yeah.
0: 1-2. There's a sharp ground ball past Ramos into center field. A base hit. So back-to-back hits for the Brewers here to begin the bottom of the ninth. Churio stops at second. And now Joey Ortiz will hit for the second time today.
3: Well, the last thing Tony Vitello wants to do in a 12-6 game is to get another guy up in the bullpen.
0: Ortiz is a pinch hitter in the seventh inning, lined out softly to short. Only hitting at 192 for the year. Right-handed batter takes way outside from Ramos. Ball one. Wilkin Ramos was having a really nice year with AAA Sacramento. 27 innings out of their bullpen. And a 2.00 ERA. Exactly one strikeout per inning. Is 1-0, and it's a called strike. He was added to the Giants roster when this series began after Joel Piguero had to go on the injured list. Ortiz swings and misses. That was a lively sinker at 95, low and in. 1-2. Giants having to put a couple of their relievers on the IL on this trip. Piguero and now Matt Gage. 1-2. Ramos throws, and Ortiz, a ground ball, just foul, wide of first. Very late swing there on a fastball at 97 that was about letter height. That was only fouled by a couple of feet.
3: Caleb Killian's grabbed the baseball. He hasn't thrown a pitch yet, but he's ready to as soon as that phone rings.
0: Two on, nobody out. And the 1-2, very high. Two balls, two strikes. It's a six-run lead here for the Giants, 12-6 in the bottom of the ninth. Trying to put away the Brewers, split the series. Here is a curve outside. Missed with that slow breaking ball. Full count. Ortiz uses his timeout. Got to challenge here with a six-run lead. The switch hitting, Blake Perkins is on deck. With the big bats in the middle of this Brewers lineup, this is that part of the order. They're all out of the game. 3-2 is fouled straight back. Terang, Contreras, Bowers, they've all been replaced.
3: Killian's throwing.
0: Ortiz hitting in Contreras' spot in the order. Back in there with a 3-2 count. Ramos to the plate, and it's fouled straight back. Well, it doesn't seem to matter. These Brewers hitters, this is what they do. They'll fight you to the very end. Another quality at-bat. As Joey Ortiz going to see a ninth pitch now. Ramos sets at the belt. The payoff is ball four up and away. Easy take on that fastball. Seven walks for Giants pitching today. And the bases are loaded now with nobody out. And a Habis Law mound visit. Pitching coach Justin Message. As the entire infield joins in. Up top the mound. Caleb Killian continues to throw in the Giants bullpen. After Justin Message leaves, a few more words from Willie Adames here for Wilkin Ramos. One more hit here for the Brewers, and this game could really tighten up considerably.
3: I'm already nervous.
0: Giants were up 12-3. Brewers got two in the seventh, one in the eighth, to make it 12-6, and now here they are in the ninth. Bases loaded, nobody out. Perkins, the hitter, batting left-handed, and he takes low for ball one. Perkins as a pinch hitter in the seventh inning, batting for Bowers, drew a walk. The pitch, and that's taken high, 2-0. Perkins has had a miserable year at the plate so far for the Brewers. He's only hitting .091, six hits in 66 at-bats. The 2-0, ball three up high. 3-0. And Ramos now in danger of walking in a run. The 3-0 pitch. And a strike. Perkins taking all the way. Fastball there over the inside corner. Even that one just clipped the corner. Ramos comes set. 3-1 pitch. Strike two call. That was close. Brewers are out of challenges. I think that one just did get that outside corner. Full count. Ramos has to come in here. The payoff pitch is inside, and he's walked in a run. Missed with another fastball. Churios scores, and it's 12-7. And Tony Vitello is heading to the mound. Wilkin Ramos comes in and does not record an out. Two singles, two walks. It's a five-run game. The possible tying run for the Brewers is in the on-deck circle, which makes this a save opportunity. And Caleb Killian coming into the ballgame. Walks continue to be a major issue for the Giants in this series. And it's going to be up to Killian now to go out there and attack the strike zone. He last pitched on Tuesday in game two of the series. Pitched two-thirds of an inning, allowed an inherited runner to score, none of his own. Killian has been one of the arms for the Giants that they've counted on in the late innings. Three saves and four chances this year. Of course, things did not go well for him the first game of the road trip, giving up the lead and then the walk-off homer in Denver, which inflated the ERA a bit for Killian, now up at 3.71. As he comes in to make his 26th appearance of the season.
3: I think it's a fair question to ask, was he ready to pitch? Or did he think he was going to get into this game? And all of a sudden the phone rings. And you're used to high leverage late in situations, and you're thinking to yourself, well, I got the day off today, and all of a sudden the phone rings, you're in the game, and you got to lock in, and this whole team's got to re-lock in right now. It's a five-run lead, but the bases are loaded, and there's nobody out. And the ball is flying in this ballpark today. This game's far from over all of a sudden.
0: Killian is the sixth Giants pitcher today. Hauser, Henches, Brubaker, Beck, Ramos, now Killian. And he'll face Andrew Vaughn. Bases loaded, still nobody out. 12-7 Giants here in the bottom of the ninth. Infield back all the way around. Vaughn, a right-handed hitter, and he takes a strike. Killian right at him with that sinker in 94. Vaughn came in as a pinch hitter back in the fifth inning, 0-2. He was the one that had the potential home run taken away by Gilbert's great catch in the seventh. Here a swing and a miss. Got him to chase there, a low and in sinker, and Killian jumps ahead 0-2. Sanchez at third, Ortiz at second, Perkins on at first. Giants just need an out. Anywhere they can get one. Now Killian, after coming set, will step off. Sal Frelick is on deck. Killian sets the belt, and the 0-2 pitch up high with a fastball. Giants have led the entire way. Still need to find a way to get three more outs.
3: Got him set up for the slider if he wants to go there.
0: 1-2 pitch, and it's outside and low. Went to another fastball. That was well off the plate. But all fastballs here so far from Killian to Vaughn. 2-2. And now it's time called by Haas, the catcher, just as Killian was coming set. So that's a second disengagement. Vaughn climbs back in. Two balls, two strikes. Here's the pitch. And Vaughn swings and misses. Struck him out. Threw him that knuckle curve. That was a good-looking breaking ball. Just down below the zone, out number one here in the bottom of the ninth.
3: Yeah, that curve acted like a slider. It had some vertical break to it. Wasn't just straight up and down. Perfect spot down and away. Big pitch.
0: So here's Frelick now, 1-4. Double play ends the game. He swings and fouls it back for strike one. Giants trying to avoid seeing that tying run come to the plate. Well, they are down here at the bottom of the Brewers lineup. Frelick batting now. Renjifo on deck. Hamilton after him. 12-7 Giants. The 0-1 pitch. Fouled straight back again. Back-to-back sinkers. That one at 97. And it's 0-2.
3: Climb the ladder here. Fastball above the letters. See if he'll chase.
0: Killian ready. Sets at the belt. And the 0-2 pitch is a curve in the dirt. Blocked by Haas. They went down below the zone with a breaking ball. Felix, one of the toughest to strike out in this Brewers team. Usually a guy Milwaukee can count on to put the ball in play. 1-2. Killian set the pitch. A swing, ground ball, right side, far to his right. Nice pickup, Schmidt on a backhand. He'll go to second, and it's in time for the force out on Perkins. Not an easy play for Casey Schmidt, who just moved it to first base. A run does score as Sanchez comes home to make it 12-8. But the Giants do get the second out of the inning.
3: Yeah, nasty in-between hop on a chopper for Casey Schmidt. He fielded it on the run to the backhand side, threw it on the run, a strike to Willie Adames. And make the plays wherever you put them.
0: Here's Renjifo. Switch hitter, batting left-handed, swings, and tops one foul. Strike one. So the Giants now just an out away. Ortiz at third. Frelick not being held on at first. Possible tying run still in the on-deck circle. 12-8 Giants, bottom of the ninth. Frelick runs, the 0-1, a swing, line drive, left field, that's a base hit, falling in front of Gilbert. And the tying run is going to come to the plate here for Milwaukee. Ortiz scores from third on the hit. It's a 12-9 game. Frelick stops at second, and David Hamilton will be the hitter.
3: Who homered his last time up.
0: Giants had a 9-run lead in the seventh inning. And now here we are with two down in the ninth and the tying run at the plate. And the first pitch to Hamilton nearly hit him. Low and in with a curve as he just does dance out of the way.
3: Christian Yelich on deck.
0: Two on, two out. Chapman in on the grass at third. The 1-0 pitch. Hamilton swings. It's a high fly ball deep center field. Cox going back. Now at the warning track. He'll stop. Reaches up. Makes the catch. Right in front of the 400-foot marker. The deepest part of the ballpark. The game is over. 12-9. The Giants hold off the Brewers just barely.
3: I got nothing. I'm over here thinking that's a tie ball game. The way the ball's been flying in this ballpark all day, fly balls have been in the air forever and they get out of here. I thought tie ball game as soon as he hit that. Thank goodness, nothing is ever easy for this ball club. They'll take the win, they'll take the split. Let's get on the bus, Joe.
4: Whoa.
3: My goodness.
0: Whoa. Giants, again, had a 9-run lead going into the bottom of the seventh. The Brewers, I mean, they took everybody out the middle of their lineup. And it came all the way down to that swing of the bat from David Hamilton. And there was just enough ballpark. Cox was about halfway onto the warning track when he hauled it in. So the Giants get it done, 12-9. And they do get the split here in this four-game series. Our game summary is sponsored by Raley's and Nob Hill. 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Included a couple of homers, Casey Schmitz 13th on the first pitch of the game, and Eric Haas, who hit the grand slam in the top of the seventh. Haas's fourth homer of the year and the fifth grand slam of the season for the Giants, which ties them for the Major League lead. One error, 10 left on. Giants were 8 for 17 with runners in scoring position today. And turned out they needed every single one of those hits. For the Brewers, 9 runs on 11 hits. They fought to the very end. No errors and 9 left on. Brewers hit 3 homers today, 2 from Jackson Churio, his 3rd and 4th of the year. And David Hamilton hit his 2nd, and he very nearly had another. But his flyout into the glove of Jonah Cox on the warning track in center to end the ball game. Winning pitcher is Sam Henches out of the Giants bullpen, 1-0. Caleb Killian picks up his 4th save. The loss goes to Coleman Crow, the Brewers starter. He's now 0-1. So the Giants split the series, 25-38 their record, 3-4 now on this road trip. 3 hours, 21 minutes was the time of the game, 32,570 the attendance here at American Family Field. Our on-site producer and engineer has been Brian Dubose. Thanks as well to Tim Webb and Walter Ecclebicetta, our network coordinators. Our next broadcast comes your way tomorrow. Another day game, although a different venue. Giants are headed to Chicago and will begin a 3-game series against the Cubs. 11:20 a.m. Pacific time. First pitch tomorrow. Our pregame coverage will begin at 10:20 as Robbie Ray will make the start. Giants and the Cubs meeting for the first time this season. For FP Santangelo, I'm Joe Rizzo. Postgame show's coming up next. Once again, the final score here in Milwaukee, the Giants hang on as they beat the Brewers 12-9. 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
0: All right, post-game wrap here in Milwaukee. A quick one on a getaway day. Brian's got to load up everything and get everything on the bus. We're heading down to Chicago, and it's never easy. And especially against this Brewers team, and you knew they were going to keep fighting to the very end, even with some of their big bats not even in there in the final innings. But the Giants hang on, and they needed every single one of those hits to make sure they got this win today.
11: You know, it's tough to walk Perkins twice, walk Joey Ortiz in these games, and easier said than done, right? I've never pitched in the big leagues, but... credit to this offense. This is the most hits we've ever had at American Family Field. 20 hits. You just feel like they're playing some inspired ball. The lineup is looking deep. Everyone is a threat at this point, all up and down it. And, I think Bryce Eldridge is really just the jolt that puts it all together. But really, yeah, just a inspired performance after what they saw from Logan Webb last night. What a game.
3: It was a fun game until the very end, and then we're all stressing out. They're probably stressing out, and I was thinking bad thoughts when that last fly ball went into center field. I have to admit, I thought he got it. Just the way the ball was carrying today, for that reason alone, and he homered his last time off. I'm like, no way. But they won. Just win, baby. They split the series, and like we were talking about over here, you know, you take the first two games against the Dodgers, and then you lose the second two, you split the series. But if you drop the first two... and then take the second two. That's a good split from where they started this series. So they'll take it and hopefully on to Chicago with some momentum.
12: None of us walked out of here on Tuesday really thinking like a split was all that likely.
3: Right.
12: Just considering the way the first two games went. So credit to the Giants for playing against a really good team and playing much better these last 2 days. Obviously, they have some massive issues they got to work out on the pitching side. And the walks are going to drive people crazy, and they're going to lose some guys, some spots on this pitching staff. You can't just keep doing it. And, at some point the Giants aren't going to tolerate that. But there were a lot of really good performances today and just a really nice win.
0: Anybody know if the wind is going to be blowing out at Wrigley tomorrow?
12: Oh, it's blowing out. You just know it is. After today, I haven't looked at the forecast. I just know.
11: It just feels like a blowing out kind of day. And to your point, FP, with that ball to center, I think throughout the game, the big screen, you know, the wind kind of bounces off of things. I think it was really just blown out of left field. Even the Casey Schmidt home run was just 95 miles an hour. The one from David Hamilton was like 93. So those two balls getting out of left field. But fortunately, center field, I don't think, had the carry because that was 102 off of Hamilton's bat.
3: Well, I'm glad it didn't.
11: We are very glad.
0: Very glad. All right, 12-9, the Giants get the victory. We'll pick some players next.
13: As a Giants fan, my favorite spot to watch games is in center field. 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
0: All right, let's pick players after this Giants win here in Milwaukee. Hunter, I think it's your turn to go first.
11: Well, I'm going to go with my man with the hit streak, Jung-Hoo Lee. Another four-hit game. It's just so impressive to watch his at-bats right now. Just kind of a catalyst, playing good defense. And I've never seen this stretch of four-hit games. He's had three on this road trip. He's had a five-hit game as well. He's so hot right now, and it's so fun to watch his at-bats. And leading the league with a 12-game hit streak, and that's one of my favorite things to watch in all baseball.
3: Good pick. He's hitting 322. Luis Arraez is hitting 325. He's going to catch Luis Arraez.
11: It's insane.
3: And he comes up, and you're just like, well, where's this hit going?
11: It's
3: not that easy.
11: We have two sprinklers now.
12: I said on the telecast, we got to find the Korean word for sprinkler. He's been amazing. Good pick.
0: I'll take Casey Schmidt. Starts the game with a home run on the very first pitch. That was pretty cool, and it was kind of a sign of how this game was going to go. He had good at-bats after that, and he also played pretty well defensively at three different positions. I don't know if he got anything at second, but he still had to play three different positions today. So just a Casey Schmidt kind of day.
11: That backhand pick. Yeah.
12: The play at first was a big play in the ninth inning. Right. Like, if that ball was top-spinned and was headed for right field, and if he doesn't do that and get that out,
11: yikes.
12: Might be a different tone on the post-game wrap.
0: Yeah.
12: Good pick.
3: All right. Three-glove day.
11: Great pick.
3: I'll go with Eric Haas. I mean, the grand slam's the obvious part, but I thought throwing out Hamilton in the sixth was a huge part of this game because they were down by three at that point. You got Yelich and Churio waiting in the wings, and who knows what happens if he doesn't throw them out there. So the grand slam was big, and we all got excited. But the throw out of David Hamilton is why I'm giving him... why he's my pick.
11: It was a lot of pressure. It was a 6-3 game at that point, and the inning that he hit the grand slam was right after he threw out that runner. He gets a bases loaded at bat with no one on, and you know, situational hitting is a good swing, man. He's so fundamentally sound. He's so fun to watch play.
3: It's been a good pickup for the Giants, big time.
11: Great pick.
0: Good pick.
12: Excellent. Against a former team. He knows a lot of those guys on the other side, so I'm sure that felt very good.
0: Yeah, Dave, what do you got?
12: Well, I mean, there are a lot of other choices. I'm going with the DH. Bryce Eldridge has changed this team. There's no doubt in my mind. He has given the Giants the best at-bats. I know Lee is spraying hits everywhere and Arraez and whatnot and Schmidt, but the best at-bats right now are from the 21-year-old kid. He's just in total command up there. And his hit was a big one in the first inning. You get the leadoff home run, but it's just the one. And then he got two outs, and he got a chance to add on, and he had a two-out hit. He was on base four more times. He's just looking so confident in the batter's box.
11: And Dave, to your point, you can feel the pitcher's afraid to throw to him. You can feel their like tension because he's so calm and so big. He had three pitches, I was keeping track, that were out of the strike zone called a strike. And he challenged one of them and got it right. But even with that, he's still just absolutely just a presence. The pitchers are afraid of the strike zone, and he's punishing when they throw a strike, and he's taking when they throw a ball. Good pick, Dave.
3: It's good pick. Guy. He's a presence with discipline.
11: Yes.
3: Which is bigger rare than being a presence. It's just swinging at things. And you could tell teams are being careful with him. And he scooted up to the sixth slot today, and he's going to keep scooting up,
11: I think. He needs to scoot up. This is the engine right there, man. His at-bats are must-see.
16: Yeah. All right. Good pick. What's on deck? 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
11: Hey, let's stay hot. I mean, the Cubs are kind of reeling a little bit. They started off on fire, but not playing such good ball right now. Let's see if we can go in and get a series on the road, come back feeling really sexy.
3: Day game win, and we hit the streets.
11: Day game tomorrow.
3: Tonight, we hit the streets.
12: Okay, glad to hear it.
11: To the streets.
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11: FP.
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16: Joe Rizzo back here in Milwaukee. We'll get to a few of the highlights in a moment. First, let's go places with the Toyota out-of-town scoreboard. Not a full schedule of games today, and some of the finals from earlier today. Yankees beat the Guardians 2-1. Orioles behind a 6-run first over the Red Sox 8-2. And the other day game today saw the Phillies complete a sweep of the Padres. A 6-4 win there for Philadelphia. Well, how about the game here? And we'll get through some of the highlights quickly on this getaway day postgame show. But the Giants started it off immediately. In fact, it was the first batter. It was the first pitch of the game. Casey Schmidt did this. Casey Schmidt stands in on the first pitch. It's a high fly ball, deep left center field. Angling back on it is Churio onto the track. He leaps. It is gone! Casey Schmidt hits a home run on the first pitch of the game. It's 1-0 Giants. Yeah, how about that? First leadoff home run for Casey Schmidt, and the Giants had a 1-0 lead. They weren't done in that first inning. Three singles would produce another run. Eldridge with the third of those three hits, an RBI single to make it 2-0. Up next was Matt Chapman. 0-2 pitch is a line drive base hit in the left.
0: Over near the line, Churio will cut it off. The run scores. Eldridge digging for third. Chapman on his way to second, and the throw there is too late. Chapman in with a head first dive. The two out hits keep on coming. It's 3-0 Giants. Well, the RBI double from Chapman and a 3-0 Giants advantage. Brewers did get one back, an unearned run against Adrian Hauser in the bottom of the first, but the Giants right back to work in the third. Willie Adames led off with a double, and then it was the red-hot Jung-Hoo Lee. Swings here, drives one down the right field line into the corner. That is a fair ball, and it bounces up against the bottom of the fence. Adames has scored. Lee to second, a big turn, but he'll put on the brakes. We'll stay put there. It's an RBI double, back-to-back doubles for the Giants, and it's 4-1. Yeah, for Jung-Hoo Lee, part of a four-hit day. Giants scored two more in the inning. Chapman knocked in one with a single, and then Schmidt with a sacrifice fly. It was 6-1 Giants early. The Brewers would knock Hauser out of the game in the fifth. Jackson Churio hit a two-run homer, and it was a 6-3 game, although nothing further in that inning for Milwaukee. So we went to the seventh inning. Giants were looking for more offense, and they would get it in the seventh. Three straight singles from Lee, Eldridge, and Chapman to start the inning, which brought up the catcher, Eric Haas. Here's the 1-0. Haas swings. It's a high fly ball out to center. Churio on the move going back. He's at the warning track. He leaps, and it is a grand slam! Eric Haas to straightaway center. Another grand slam for the Giants. And they now lead this game 10-3 here in the seventh. Yeah, grand slam from Haas. The fifth grand slam of the year for the Giants. That's our hit of the game, sponsored by El Cerrito Honda. More than just a car dealership, we're family. Giants would actually get two more in that inning. Luis Arraez with a sac fly and Willie Adames a two-out RBI single. And the Giants were thinking they were going to cruise. They had a 12-3 lead. The Brewers, they would get another Jackson Churio homer, a two-run shot in the bottom of the seventh to make it 12-5. And it looked like they had more in store in that inning. A runner on with two outs and Andrew Vaughn at the plate. Now it's a seven-run game. Giants ahead as Vaughn swings, hits a fly ball deep center field. Back to his left, Gilbert. He's at the track. Gilbert with a leap. Andrew Gilbert, he caught it. Takes a home run away out of deep right center. Gilbert holding up the ball with his hand, letting everybody know that he just made a spectacular play. Yeah, Drew Gilbert robbing a home run. Even there you thought, well, the Giants still had a chance to cruise. But man, did the Brewers fight to the very end. Hamilton hit a solo homer in the eighth off of Beck to make it 12-6. And then three more for Milwaukee in the bottom of the ninth. Wilkin Ramos didn't record an out. Caleb Killian had to come in. It was a 12-9 game. The tying run was at the plate with two outs. And David Hamilton, who had homered in his last at-bat, got a hold of one. But his deep fly ball in center was caught by Jonah Cox on the warning track. And the Giants able to get the win as they hang on here and beat the Brewers 12-9. Our difference maker of the game is sponsored by Gernick Academy, training tomorrow's healthcare heroes. 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How about the day for Casey Schmidt at the top? The home run on the first pitch, knocked in a couple, made great defensive plays, including at first in that bottom of the ninth, and a big part of this Giants victory here today. 12-9 the final. Giants split the series. Now they are heading to Chicago and will start a three-game weekend set against the Cubs tomorrow afternoon. Thanks again to Brian Dubose, our on-site producer and engineer, Tim Webb and Walter Eagle-Bissetta, our network coordinators. 11:20 a.m. Pacific time tomorrow, a Robbie Ray start, Giants and the Cubs from Wrigley. For FP Santangelo, Dave Fleming, Hunter Pence, I'm Joe Rizzo, reminding you once again our final score here today from Milwaukee. It was the Giants 12 and the Brewers 9.
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2: Are your games 12 minutes behind the action versus every other outlet platform that's out there? So the reason I point that out is I'm literally making this rant that I'm making to you right now. Not a joke, the exact way I'm laying it out. And then shout out to Mondo, tallest Latino in sports talk, who was boarding. Right as I'm making this rant, he hits me with the Carolina Hurricanes goal horn. And I thought he was just doing that to make fun of me. The reason he did it is because they had it on in the studio and was 30 seconds ahead of me. And I had the real, what? So that was my reaction. It was more upset why I'm so behind on Hulu watching, and also why they don't have the four box yet, the split box. YouTube's figured out this technology. Take advantage of it. That's what I was thinking in the moment that Seth Jarvis scored as a Carolina Hurricanes fan.
3: Wow. Josh, grateful for your time this morning, up early this morning. You're on the air 3 hours ago, and good to hear good to hear that you overcame the Hulu delay. We love Hulu. Dear Hulu. Dear sister. Josh, last thing that I've got for you. From a PR standpoint, how big was last night, a game like that, for the NHL?
2: PR, it's great. By the way, said this about the folks who were knocking the Oklahoma City-Indiana finals last year that went seven, were a lot of fun. If you care about the TV ratings, you better be a TV exec, or you better be like working for like a league office in some sense, or be a stakeholder of some sorts. Because what type of booger picker cares about how many people are watching? That doesn't make any sense whatsoever. I don't care about untraditional smaller markets. This is fun. The games were fun. Yeah. The first two games were awesome in the Stanley Cup final. And who knows, maybe there's enough exposure on the Raleigh area that the next time I walk up to the drink cooler at a Stanley Cup playoff game that's played in Raleigh and see three Canadian media in suits holding up a cheer wine, not knowing what it was, maybe they then will know because of the exposure that comes with Carolina getting the national platform. I told them, Drake, it's like a Cherry Coke on steroids. They then paused, and then two of the three men then reached and grabbed the cheer wine to try it. So you can add North Carolina ambassador to my bio as well.
3: I should have asked you what the PR effect on cheer wine was after last night. That'll be the next time we have you on. Josh Graham, thanks so much for your time. Again, up early with us, and folks can support you at Josh Graham Show on Twitter. Excited to listen to your covers the rest of next week as you're at Game 5 and possibly Game 7.
2: Pro move, cheer wine float at Cookout. If you visit North Carolina, pro move.
3: At Cookout. Oh, love it. Josh, thanks again.
2: Yeah.
3: Final score, the Carolina Hurricanes 4, the Las Vegas Golden Knights 3, after the Golden Knights had taken a 2-0 lead and held that with under 10 minutes to play in the game. Just for Carolina to score 3 goals unanswered in the span of 5 minutes in the third period. Vegas to tie it up inside of a minute and a half to go. And in overtime, Carolina to win it 4-3. Thank you, Seth Jarvis, on making this a series.

0: When we come back, it is time for Curtis to hit all the buttons he wants to for our obituaries. 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
1: 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It appears by its own numbers, the U.S. government seems insolvent. It's reported that the Treasury shows about $6 trillion in assets and over $47 trillion in liabilities. 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
2: Not like what Texas Tech has done, but Texas Tech has gone from a program that did not compete in softball to a program that has been in the championship series in back-to-back years. And yeah, they may be the villains of softball for the way they go out and spend, but you know what? Every good story needs a villain. And Texas Tech says, we'll take the role. They've been there. They've lost. There's probably a lot of people that are happy about that. They may very well be back on the stage next year.
3: Love it. Ryan, again, thanks for being with us. Hopefully you can take a nap at some point. Is that in the cards for you soon?
2: Yeah, probably right now, as a matter of fact, yeah.
3: Thanks again, Ryan. Pleasure to have you.
2: All right, Drake. Thanks, man. Appreciate
3: Ryan Radke. Absolutely. Westwood One Sports joining the Drake Toll Show. And glad we could cap the week off with a little intra-company love with a guy who is does a great job calling college football, the NFL, college softball, and pretty much everything else for Westwood One Sports, Ryan Radke, on a week where the NBA Finals continued tonight with the Spurs down a game to nothing against the New York Knicks. You woke up in New York today, you woke up in Manhattan, and your Knicks are in the NBA Finals still. Can take a 2-0 lead in the series. Winning another game in San Antonio tonight would give the Knicks a commanding opportunity to take home the Larry O'Brien on the ice. It's the Vegas Golden Knights who fell 5-4 in a, make it 4-3 in a stunner last night. Vegas up 2-0. Over Carolina, on the road, having won game one in Raleigh, and with 10 minutes to go in the third period, here comes the Canes. They scored three goals in the span of 5 minutes to go up 3-2. But inside of a minute and a half to go, here comes Vegas right back. It's 3-3. We go to overtime, and that is where the Las Vegas Golden Knights fell apart, and Seth Jarvis, place goes wild, won the game for the Hurricanes. Their series is now tied at one game apiece. What a week it was. I can't think of a better week we've had on this show. From Chris Easterling, the Cleveland legend, to the Myles Garrett trade and the A.J. Brown trade, the Drake London contract, the Aaron Judge removing a rib alongside Curtis, all of those and more. To Armageddon, Bruce Gilbert, Colin Jones, Ryan McGuire, thank you for giving me a job. We'll catch cats on Monday. You Better You Bet is coming up. This has been It Always Will Be on Westwood One Sports and the Westwood One Sports app. It's the Drake Toll Show.
4: Yeah.
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1: Oh, let's call it for what it is. Bay Area radio sports radio history going down on Friday, June 5, 2026. Look to my right. They're not booing. They're saying, a man who knows what KNBR was like in the 1990s. A man who has every Bob Agnew story you need. And a man who used to roam the sports insiders with Townie. And still killing it. Getting up early, waking his ass up in the East Bay, making him drive across the Golden Gate, the Bay Bridge. I drove across the Golden Gate Bridge from soft-ass Marin. Coming in from the hard-bitten East Bay. My guy from the 925, but really, our guy from the Sunset District, our man, he's home. He's home in his turf. Larry Blanken Kruger. Good morning, brother.
8: Not to mention, three times I've been walked out to my vehicle and said, please hand us your car key.
1: Who are you, Wilkin Ramos? I wish they had walked Wilkin Ramos out to his vehicle last night. Wow. In wherever the hell they were, Milwaukee. As the Giants had a hell of a finish to that game last night. We'll get into that. But, dude, thanks for pinch hitting. Obviously, Marcus Boucher, the Waterboy, is in Wrigley Field in Chicago, quaffing a brew as we speak. And so we'll get his stories when he comes back on Tuesday. So we're not just getting you today. We got you for what they call the wraparound. Remember the old wraparound baseball series where you go Friday, Saturday, Sunday, and then there was the Monday?
8: The Monday.
1: They don't do those anymore.
8: No.
1: But they used to have the wraparound.
8: I'm glad to be here for the wraparound, I think.
1: I'm not sure. How's the morning hour treating you right now, buddy?
8: Well, you know, I mean, I'm looking really good. I mean, if anybody should see me, I mean, you know.
1: Well, you came in like summer gear. See, I'm always in the fog. I wear my parka.
8: I got shorts and a t-shirt today.
1: Yeah. Well, you're coming from the creek. You're coming over there where it's warm. A real summer weather over there.
8: Seriously, it was like 90 yesterday, and it's going to be 90 again today. So, no, I was just saying, you know, it's this can be our morning show. It's like the soundtrack of my childhood.
1: And
8: my dad, you know, I can picture him right now. My late father shaving, getting ready to go to work, standing there in his tidy whitey, shaving in the mirror, listening to his friend through his friend. My dad used to be good friends with this guy, Milt Mayer, and Milty used to golf with Frank Dill. And so we were loyal. My dad was very loyal to KNBR and loyal. The Giants came over in 79, but even before that, we were loyal KNBR morning show, Frank and Mike in the morning guys. So it's an honor to be here.
1: It's awesome. Is this your first morning shift?
8: No, I think I've done a few of them through the years, but this is definitely my first with you. We did a World Series parade post game together.
1: Okay, we're down Market Street.
8: On the float and 2012 at City Hall right there.
1: Yeah, that's right.
8: We did that combo show, me, you, and a couple other people.
1: I always think of the draft shows we did, and I had to look up the year Brady Quinn was drafted. I've told this story a million times. I'm going to tell it a million and one for the crew that doesn't know it. 2007 NFL draft, so 19 years ago. Who knows where these kids we were working with today, where the hell they were on 2007 draft day. So you're still doing draft shows.
8: I know.
1: You're still there. I've graduated out of there. I put in my time, dude. I got the release. Because, I mean, they get the morning guy working late at night down in Santa Clara. It didn't make any sense, you know?
8: Yeah.
1: But back then, I was scraping for every dime I could get and every shift I could get. And, you know, every time Agnew asked me to do something, I was like, well, if I don't do it, he's going to fire me. I better do it. You know what I mean? So we're down there in 2007, and this is the line that always stays with me, man. I've told this a million times, but Brady Quinn was the quarterback out of Notre Dame, and there was some thought, you know, is he going to go early in the first round? Is he going to go in the middle of the first round? Well, lo and behold, he fell, and that green room began to empty out. And Brady Quinn, as we all know, he's a pretty boy. Right? He's a total pretty boy. He still is when he does these Fox broadcasts. You look at this guy, like, what do you look at you? You're looking at yourself in the mirror this whole time, right, aren't you? So he's like, oh, with the cheekbones and the hair and all that stuff. And, dude, he had quaffed it. He had quaffed it in full gel, everything. And, dude, as he fell, the draft went from 10 to 15 to 20, and they cut to him around cut 22, and he was sitting alone in the green room. And I said something like, you know, narrating for the KNBR, I said, there's Brady Quinn alone in the green room. And Kruger said, man, he
9: You may have to re-gel. One of my favorite lines of all time, buddy. Because the re-gel is an option at some point, dude.
8: My favorite moment, though. I mean, favorite and least favorite moment. 2005 draft.
9: Yeah.
8: The first pick of the Mike Nolan era.
9: Yeah, we were
8: and
9: there.
8: They picked Alex Smith, and I put my head down on the table. And it was like for more than a minute or two. And Agnew's like, Kruger, are they going to walk in here? Get your head off the table. Get your head off. I go, they just passed on Aaron Rodgers. Do you realize what just happened here, Bob? They passed on Aaron Rodgers. And, you know, he was like, if you don't pull your head off this table, you're out of off this broadcast.
9: Thank God there was no video then. Jed York would have had your head, man. They had Kruger with his head. Remember Greg Minuski coming in with brass knuckles? Were you there for that one?
8: I don't think so. No, man.
9: Greg Minuski was the D coordinator. He was a very macho guy. He was all ripped up and he came in. And he was like, what are you peons doing? You know, what are you losers doing? And then we're like that. And he's like, hey, man, you got to be ready at all times. And he showed us he had brass knuckles, dude. You ever seen brass knuckles? Those are no joke.
8: Yes.
9: No joke. But they don't got them over in Marin. They might have them in the Sunset District, but they don't got them over in Marin.
8: Yes. I think my great uncle, who was a merchant marine, tried to give a set to my brother for his like 12th birthday. And my dad grabbed him. He's like, what are you doing? What is that?
9: Happy fifth grade graduation, kid.
8: Yeah, seriously.
9: There you go. That's how they do it out here.
8: Seventh grade's going to be awesome.
9: Oh, man. Well, Larry Kruger in for Marcus. And here we are. We get to sort through a Friday. There's always a Friday vibe. It is a reggae Friday. You need to know that. Everyone, and you get to put some coins in the jukebox and make a couple requests. We'll get a couple of Kruger requests in here before we get out of here. But as always, Larry, we open the show somehow, some way. We start talking orange and black. And, you know, we've been wondering, you know, will we be talking orange and black in late July? I don't know. Maybe trade deadline. But yes, in case you've given up entirely on the baseball team, and I understand if you have, they did, believe it or not, win a game yesterday. And I say that, Larry, kind of. They kind of won a game. Look at that. Welcome to the land of the sound bites, buddy. We got him. That's Christopher Sanchez laugh that I love from World Baseball Classic. Dude, they were up 12-3. Most of you left. I didn't. I watched a parade of brutal bullpen arms come in there and just give me zero faith for this bullpen going forward. JT Brubaker, Tristan Beck, and my guy Wilken Ramos. I mean, listen, I know Wilken Ramos is chasing the dream, bro. I think the dream might be over. My man does not look like he's ready for the big leagues. That was a disaster out there. They coughed up 6 runs in the last 2 innings. And if you missed it, the frickin' Brewers got the tying run to the plate in a 12-9 game. And the last at bat was a warning track shot that Jonah Cox caught with his back to the wall. I mean, that thing, when it was in the air for about 1.2 seconds, I was like, they just blankin' blew a 12-3 blanking lead. I don't even know what we're going to do with this franchise. And then it just died on the warning track. So that said, they got the win. But man, that bullpen was absolutely brutal. Did you go the distance with that thing yesterday?
8: You know, I always tape them and then I'll go back and watch. If I miss an inning, then I'll go back and watch it. But yeah, I mean, this, you know, so I knew the Giants had won before I watched the ninth inning, so I wasn't hanging on
9: it. Okay, yeah.
8: But
9: you weren't living it like I was there.
8: It's the parade of journeymen out of that pen, especially now with a couple injuries, and oh, man, it's just, and for the most part, they've been doing the job. I will say this, though. When the Giants score runs, they are so much more fun to watch.
9: Oh, my God.
8: And it's just, when you tune in and it's in the seventh and they're going up against a mediocre pitcher and they've got 2 hits and no runs and you're sitting there going, gosh, this is hard to watch. But Casey Schmidt, to me, has been so fun to watch. Homered on the first pitch of the game. And it was, you know, it was an offensive day. And the Giants they've scattered a few big offensive performances. Look at all the grannies they've hit, by the way. I mean, the grandstands like Mike Ivey in 78 or something.
9: There you go, buddy, right
8: all
9: now.
8: Kinds of grand slams. Go. But, you know, I mean, I'd love it for them to, you know, to be able to get up and you know, have their footing during the Buster Posey era. I like Tony Vitello. I went to spring training. I spent a week down in Scottsdale. I went into the clubhouse, talked to a number of guys. I'm rooting for this group, but I'm really disappointed in what we've seen in the first half.
9: 25-38 says all you need to know.
8: Yeah.
9: That said, we did talk to Zach Manassian yesterday, and we'll get back to that today. But Larry, as you are part of the morning show, that's right, Larry Kruger on the morning show now, living the dream of, what was your father's name, George?
8: George.
9: I remember that. George Kruger, the late, great George Kruger, and Milt Mayer and Frank Dill. You are now part of the morning tradition. And what we've done here that probably Frank and Mike would not have approved of is over the years, bits develop on this show. And for years and years, I was talking about how, you know, I came up through the newspaper ranks, Larry. And I used to work as a peon. I used to work call-in shifts, right, at the L.A. Times Valley. So what you do, you show up at 5, you work till midnight, and you put on the headset, and here come the phone call. You say, L.A. Times Valley Edition, and the person goes, yeah, I got a Chatsworth baseball score. You ready? I'm like, crack my knuckles. I'm like, here we go. They're like, Chatsworth 5, El Camino Real 2. I'm like, okay. And then I get the box score, starting pitcher, winning pitcher, da-da-da, type it up. And then I hang up, and then the phone rings again. I said, hello. And they go, yeah, I got a Montclair Prep girls volleyball score. I'm like, okay, give it to me. So I worked the call-in shift. Dude. So to me, scores aren't official. I used to joke, like, who records these scores in Major League Baseball? Like, somebody's got to record them. Like, the Giants beat the Brewers. Who put it in the standings? Like, does somebody call? I was musing all years ago. Does somebody call Bud Selig? Hey, Bud. And Bud's like, yeah, give me the score. I need to put it in. So we developed the bit of calling in the score if the Giants win. That's the bit here. And then as the years have gone on, we've developed what we call win packages, which is just kind of assorted audio that describes that year. So you're going to be here for a call-in, buddy.
2: Wow. I'm honored.
9: We always we designate a random coach. It's first base coach Shane Robinson has the assignment of calling in scores to Rob Manfred. And that's what we do. So Walt, since he's gotten on the show, has only gotten to play the win package like twice. Because Walt joined us about 3 weeks ago, and the Giants like lost like 18 out of 20, right?
2: Cause and effect.
9: We wondered. We were calling it the curse of Walt. The curse of Walt. Our young Tone just left it and said, no more wins. So, Shane Robinson calling Rob Manfred. Manfred said, wait, are you calling me 2 days in a row? This can't be the San Francisco Giants. He said, it is, Kamish. Put it in the books. San Francisco Giants 12, Milwaukee Brewers 9.
10: Beautiful baseball. Beautiful baseball.
11: Oh, yes. Beautiful. Oh, that's beautiful.
12: I want to say something to the fans. You guys need to get loud.
13: Make some noise for Tony's first.
14: Cholo mentality, yeah. You know, gun ho.
15: God didn't put a spirit of fear in me.
16: You got to get home. You got to get home.
9: There it is, buddy. Your first win package.
2: Wow.
9: Did you recognize some of that sound? Did you hear Pat Bailey in there? God did not put the spirit of fear in me.
2: Really? Wow.
9: You heard Luis Arise from Scottsdale saying, I want to talk to the fans. You heard Ron Washington hitting fungos. And you heard Matt Chapman saying, let's give it up for Tony effing first effing win. So we add as a significant thing, and you heard Dwayne Kuiper saying, you got to get home. You got to get home. That was when Ramos almost didn't score on the Jesus Rodriguez on Mother's Day. So as you see, you get an audio montage. Now, also, we had to celebrate home runs. Now, back in the day with Paulie Mack, we said we need a home run sounder, and we used to joke about how he loved Bobby Weir forever. I mean, Bobby Weir's his guy, but Bobby Weir had a solo project, Paul used to sort of say, well, it's Bobby, you got to forgive a lot. He had a song called Bombs Away, and we used to use that as the home run sound, Bombs Away, Bombs Away. But since Paulie left, like out of respect, we had to retire that one. So we've been looking for new home run sounds, and you're about to hear it, because yesterday we always got to call in home runs too. Casey Schmidt, Kruger's guy, hit number 13.
17: It's bye-bye, baby.
9: That was it. One morning we were singing, and they captured it.
2: Anytime you sing, they keep it.
9: and Kruger also made reference to this. A grand slam. No, not Mike Ivey in May of 78. Eric Haas, number 4.
17: It's bye-bye, baby.
9: It's official now, Kruger. It's in the books.
2: Somebody get a Chevette?
9: It's in the books. Yeah, there you go, buddy. The Chevy Chevette inning. If you know, you know. So there you go, man. All right, we got that. We got NBA tonight. You interested?
2: Oh, absolutely. Are you kidding me? I'm a big believer in the Knickerbockers.
9: Okay, we'll talk about that today. You've been at 49er camp?
2: Yes.
9: We'll talk about that today. So we got a lot going on. Any hockey? Any Stanley Cup?
2: Yeah, we can talk a little hockey.
9: Well,
2: I've been watching it.
9: Just because I asked doesn't mean we need to talk it.
2: We don't chase away the audience.
9: I mean,
2: but yeah.
9: I keep half an eye on it. Poor guy took one to the mug last night. This guy McNabb from Vegas took that puck to the face.
2: Tomas Hertl's, you know, blow up was really the key to the overtime goal.
9: It's always good to get a Hertl in there, buddy. We'll be talking a lot of Sharks come October too. By the way, they're the only squad heading. Are they 808 Canberra? Are they the only squad heading the right direction? You got like 49ers chances, right? We need to talk to you about Miles Garrett. We haven't talked to you about that. That's, I know, right. Niners Nightly has, but the morning crowd needs it. Sorry, we got Krug in. We brought the savvy veteran. Is this like when the Giants traded for like Jake Peavy? Like who, you know, like savvy vet? Is this when the Giants traded for
2: just so
9: Roberto Hernandez?
2: Just so it's not, you know, like Ricky Ledeau or Ryan Garko.
9: Shea Hillenbrand. Orlando Cabrera. Some of those Sabian pickups. Say, not everything Sabes touched turned to gold, buddy, by the way, dude. We talk about Sabes.
2: The Farhan parade of nothingness, was tough to watch.
9: But who is the best, like, veteran the Giants trade? Don Robinson? Robinson.
2: The best, easily, was Kenny Lofton. Lofton, 2002.
9: You're our Kenny Lofton, buddy. You're our Kenny Lofton. You know how, like, did you ever watch the show, the Larry Sanders Show?
2: Oh, are you kidding me?
9: Yeah. Do you remember when Tom Petty fought with somebody? They wanted to be his Bette Midler? Because, you know, Bette Midler played Carson's last show.
2: Right.
9: And there was an argument between Tom Petty and who was it? They had like a fist fight in the green room because they wanted to be Larry's Bette Midler. Remember that?
2: That's great.
9: So anyway. So that was just a random poll. It is Friday, June 5th, 2026. Walt's going to give us the guest list on the other side. We've called it in and Krug is here as our Kenny Lofton, not our Bette Midler, on The Sports Leader.
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1: Oh yeah, Reggae Friday. Let's go. We have a tradition, Krug. And by the way, I just buried the lead. People just getting in their car right now. Freaking Larry Kruger's in today. Look at that.
26: Hey.
1: This is living history here, guys. Living. He predates me. And I'm the old head here. And now I got an older head in here, too.
26: Well, technically, I think you are older.
1: Oh, yeah. But I'm talking about your tenure.
26: I've been here longer.
1: Proud to be older. I am the oldest head.
26: You are the oldest
1: Overnight
26: head.
1: Dave's got me, but Overnight Dave is Overnight Dave. He's our guy.
26: Your class of, TAM class of?
1: 85.
26: 85. Okay, so I'm 88.
1: As you know that, because my buddies Monroe Grisman, Adam Berkowitz, and that crew play in a popular cover band around the area called the 85s. And they'll give you every U2, Van Halen, Prince, Madonna, Aha cover you need.
26: Aha.
1: Oh, their take on me brings down the house, bro.
26: Wow.
1: When Monroe hits the high note, take on me. But anyway, Reggae Friday is what we do, Larry, on Fridays, just to get that. Friday mornings around here tend to get a little loose and relaxed. And if you want to, you know, I mean, be like my old partner, Paulie Mack, you might light one up right now. You know what I mean? So,
26: yeah. Are there sprinklers? I'm looking up high. Do we get a little Jimmy Cliff, Wonderful World?
1: We can do anything we want. This is Work by Bob Marley. So our tradition is we always start with Bob Marley and the Wailers.
9: And I usually try to root around and not, you know, we can just play, you know, Redemption Song every day or Exodus every day. But we try to go a little deeper into the catalog. We, Ja, people can make it work. And I thought, let's just open with this because Larry does the work. Larry puts in the work, buddy. This is in honor of you, dude.
26: Thank you, dude.
9: Yeah, appreciate you do. It. You do work your ass off, buddy. The Giants put in the work yesterday in that 12-9 win. We called it in. The Spurs will try to put in some work tonight. They got a must win tonight, man. They fall down 0-2. It's good night, Irene. And, of course, Giants-Cubs today, by the way. They'll be doing work at 11:20 in the morning.
26: Love that.
9: 10:20 pregame. Have you done the Friday 1:20 Wrigley Field game as a human being?
26: I have. I have. My mom was from Chicago, and lots of trips to Chicago. I've been to, heck, I was at Old Comiskey. I've been to Old Comiskey.
9: Okay, right away, that 6:25, you got me. There are just a couple of things in I've gotten to do through my job, you know, as a sports writer, got to travel the world so much. People say, you know, is there anything you didn't do? There's two things I didn't do. Old Comiskey and Old Tiger Stadium. Never got there.
26: Yeah, I never got to Old Tiger Stadium. I wanted to. The right field kind of hung over.
9: You see hearing Bill King doing A's games in there and watching those broadcasts going, damn, look at that place.
26: I just remember
9: that. Place looks incredibly cool.
26: 84 Tigers got up to a 38-8 start.
9: 35-5.
26: 35-5.
9: Yeah, Sparky Anderson. Dude, overnight, speaking of overnight, Dave.
26: Team, man.
9: Overnight Dave just had to pull over because he's going to have a moment of gratification right now. That is his absolutely, that is his orgasmic favorite, the 84 Tigers, too. He's an old Michigan guy, too. So Old Comiskey, Chicago, but Wrigley Friday 1:20 is about as holy a day as you're going to get in the American baseball calendar. Now, people have to understand, like, we're sitting here, look outside our window. We get this 300 days a year, right? I mean, this is our beautiful Northern California weather, right?
26: It's foggy, it's beautiful, it's sunny, it's going to be
9: totally temperate
26: today.
9: I mean, just the most comfortable climate in the world.
26: Yes.
9: Right? It's just absolutely gorgeous, right?
26: It could be 10 degrees warmer.
9: Maybe in certain pockets of the Sunset District, it's a little chilly sometimes here.
26: But I grew up with the fog.
9: In general, the Bay Area would be known for probably the best. Like, I'd take it over anybody's. Like, people say, oh, San Diego. I'm like, I can get a little hot down there sometimes.
26: If you're on the coast, San Diego's pretty sweet.
9: It is awesome. I'm not knocking.
26: But if you're inland.
9: But if you even put a gun to my head.
26: It's a coastal desert, right, as you know.
9: Yeah, yeah, yeah. If you put a gun to my head, I'm taking the Bay Area, the air, the light. You know what I mean? So anyway, the point is, in Chicago, it ain't that way. And they get three cracks at going outside. June, July, and August. They get three cracks. So when they get their chance to get outside in a Friday afternoon at Wrigley, that is a holy day of sunshine and suds and good vibes. So I remember when I got there the first time for a Friday game, and the exalted time is 1:20. Like 1:20 is the time, not 4:20, kids. 1:20. And so I was outside of Wrigley, you know, at Murphy's Bleachers or whatever, and I saw people, they wear the blue T-shirt with the red number. It just says 1:20. That's the shirt. Doesn't say Cubs, doesn't say Wrigley, doesn't say Sandberg or whatever. It just says 1:20 on the red, dude. And it's like, if you know, you know. It's Friday. Let's go, baby. So Marcus is going to experience that today. Our digital guy, Jack Loader's out there too. So you've done it, I've done it.
26: Oh, it's
9: and,
26: awesome.
9: It's just amazing. We love Oracle. It's awesome. But let's be honest, at night when you're wearing a parka, you know, yeah, it's our park, it's our cold, but it's a little cold. To be at a ball game dressed like Kruger is right now, you know what I mean? That's America in the summer, buddy, right?
26: Yeah, and it is great. It's so brutal in Chicago in January and in February. And you know, the worst is the springtime, because here, spring here is like, could be February. We had like a real hot week in February. Yeah. March is beautiful in Northern California. March is dead of winter. I mean, would be equal to our dead of winter in the Midwest.
9: What really brings Cubs or Chicago people down isn't January and February so much. That's tough. It's when, dude, late April, early May, and dude, here comes a snowstorm. They're like, bro, I'm out. I just remember having a vivid, when Dusty was managing the Cubs, and there was this one Tuesday night in like May 1st or something, and they cut to him in the dugout. Bro, he was wearing like snow gear. I was like, it's May in Chicago. What's going on?
26: Remember opening day, whatever year it was, where Tuffy Rhodes hit three bombs off Doc Gooden in the snow?
9: Nice pull.
26: I think it was
9: nice
26: in the snow.
9: Outstanding. Outstanding. All right, man. So anyway, that's what the Giants face today. 11:20, trying to go for their third in a row. Is that a win streak? Can they do it? We'll find out at 11:20 today, 10:20 pregame. All right, we play the guest horns, Larry. You're getting all our traditions. This is an old Pauly Mac sounder. We decided when we announced our guest list, we needed to make it formal. He found this soundbite from the Jane Fonda movie Barbarella. There was a scene in like an old bad spaceship where the doors were opening, and they played this as the king.
26: That sounded like Masterpiece Theater, by the way.
9: Well, now it's master. It's for Walt. He's our guy. Good morning, Walt. We got Krug.
8: I know, dude. It's weird seeing Krug like as the sun is coming up, like the sun is shining on your face. It's hitting a little different.
26: Seriously, I mean, I'm usually pulling in right about now. I mean, I, you know, to be getting up, you know, to be up and working at this point. I mean, it's. You know, this is like a true adult version of life. I mean,
9: this is real life.
26: This is real life.
8: Yeah. You've grown up, Krug. Yeah, you've grown up. Yeah.
26: I've grown up.
9: Well, Walt's now on, let's see, third week? What are we doing here?
8: I think it's 3 weeks. I should be keeping track of this as it's my child, right?
9: How's the rhythm treating
8: you,
9: buddy?
8: It's good. I like it.
9: That was high-pitched.
8: No,
9: it's good. Yeah, no, it's good.
8: The higher it goes, the more of a lie it is. Yeah, it's good.
9: Krug, one time I did this show with John Dickinson, and I could tell he was unprepared for my oddness.
26: Right.
9: My odd behavior and quirks like you're experiencing right now. And at one point I said, hey, so I could see on his face he was a little lost with some of my digressions
26: JD
9: and stuff.
26: JD was lost by your antics.
9: He's kind of a straight and narrow guy, you know what I mean?
26: He's a by-the-book guy. Yeah, he's boots on the ground, I like to say.
9: And I said, do you have the soundbite there? When I asked him, I said, I was a little puzzled. I said, I go, JD, you having a good time? And his answer was legendary. Here it was. Yeah. We'll find it when we get it.
26: I was going to say.
9: I said, JD, you having a good time? Give me the thumbs up when you got it there, buddy. See, Walt and us, we're trying to figure. Walt needs to figure out what the sounds we go to a lot.
26: This is not a well-oiled machine. Yeah, I mean, this is dude. Just the. It's not off the rails, off but the I mean, it's not off the rails, but it's not well-oiled.
9: Well, Walt hasn't. What we're finding out is in the first few weeks with Walt, he doesn't know our rhythms in terms of the bites we usually go to. So
26: he's not going
9: to
26: be carrying a box out later today, is
9: no,
26: he?
9: No. You might want to show him the way.
26: It's Friday.
9: There too. So you know what? At this point, Walt, abandon. Abandon ship, buddy. Abandon ship. Come back on mic. Come back on mic. You got to know the ones we go to on a fairly frequent basis and have them within arm's reach.
8: So I found it, but it's like a 30-second clip. So I got to find it isolated.
9: That's incorrect. Yeah. There's just a little ISO'd one of it.
8: No, I know what it is. I know what you're referring to. But
9: don't worry about it.
8: I'll find it for later.
9: It's live, as the great Bill O'Reilly said, we'll do it live.
26: I feel like we just got a glimpse of like Vitello and Chapman behind the scenes, you know, a little. Hey, look, we're going to do this. We're not quite on the right page.
9: That's good.
8: So what are you saying? I'm past my prime? Is that what Krug's saying?
9: Yeah. Maybe you were Vitello and I was Chapman. Yeah. So anyway, well, did you
26: Chapman.
9: By the way, the guest list is sponsored by El Cerrito Honda, more than just a car dealership. We are family. All right, well, what do we got today, buddy?
8: All right, so we're going to kick things off with a Zach Manassian replay at 6:50.
9: So welcome, Larry, to the world of don't work harder, work smarter.
26: I like that.
9: So
26: like
9: we had
26: that.
9: A, you know, listen, anytime we have this executive show, whether it's Buster or whether it's Tony V or whether it's Zach Manassian, it's, you know, it's a valuable radio real estate. You know, we get a chance to ask them. Lately, they've been a little, you know, stressful. You had to ask some pointed questions. Maybe they, you know, listen, they're not freaking 15 games over 500. You know
26: I heard
9: I mean?
26: Your last one, by the way. Was it better than your last one? Your last one was like, Zach Borg, why?
9: Yeah.
26: For how long? Yeah. I mean, that was kind of, you kind of, I don't want to say it's Ralph and Benitez, but you're in that category right now.
9: I'll take that as a compliment.
26: You're like Johnny from the Karate Kid. Swept the leg on Borg.
9: Well, yeah. Did you miss the whole Buster one, too?
26: Was that question to Buster?
9: No, that was for...
26: That was to Manassian, wasn't it?
9: I think it was to Manassian. Yeah, we kind of do that, but yeah. I'm here for the people.
26: That was a hard-hitting, you know, Borg. Why?
9: I'm representing.
26: For how long?
10: Why? I mean,
26: thank you, Sam.
9: He found that one. Yeah. He found the JD one. Well, Larry, I'm here for the people. I'm here representing the people. So we have Manassian coming up at 6:50, and there's some good, you know... You guys can judge for yourselves. We'll discuss it after. All right, 6:15 minutes.
26: We're going to analyze.
9: Analyze this. All right, what else we got, buddy?
8: All right, then we got more Giants talk leading into 7:30. Mike Kruko.
9: Well, Krug. Get a shot at Krug. Krug. We got Krug and Krug. A lot of Krugs.
26: Krug sometimes will call me Lars.
9: Not bad.
26: I'll take a Lars.
9: My buddy Lawrence Donegan, we call him Lars.
26: And I, you know, great affinity for Krug. Of course, my kid went to Cal Poly. Krug's a big, you know.
9: Dude, today's a huge day. I'm Cal riding Poly. With the Mustangs. Yeah. They're playing at West Virginia.
26: I know. It's a big day for Cal Poly.
9: I am totally down with Cal Poly San Luis Obispo Bay. They are my squad today. I'm all in.
26: Maybe the most underrated spot in California.
9: There we go. Again, we get back to the glories of, well, that's not Northern California, Central California. But yeah, man, I'm excited. And I'm excited basically in general for the College World Series Super Regionals. I've been loving this. It's been really, really fun.
26: All of it's good. The girls' softball's been juicy.
9: Yeah, unfortunately, I missed it. UCLA got bounced, and I just had things to do. But no, I'm in on Cal Poly today and some other good matchups, too. So that'll be kind of nonstop action Friday, Saturday, and Sunday. All right, so that Krug at 7:30, yeah?
8: Then we keep it going. Cooler of content, 8:30.
9: So, Larry, this is going to be the fun stuff from the interwebs that we find. All the relevant sound, including more crazy Knicks fans, I believe, right? The guy with the bagels.
8: Oh, yeah,
9: and
8: for
9: the
8: sure. Yeah, they're going nuts right now. Yeah. All right. And then we go 8:50, keeping it with Giants again. FP Santangelo joining the show.
9: Talking about sweeping the leg there, buddy. You want to come in and sweep the leg on FP. You guys had a fun little exchange on social media.
26: Yeah, no, I think maybe he would like to sweep the leg on me. I was the one who was being critical. He was the one that was taking offense to being critical. So
9: do we have an explosive radio coming our way?
26: Right, you never know. That's why it's live radio, and it's a fill-in show. But I'm supposed to be here Monday. We'll see if that works out.
9: The wraparound.
8: Was Kruger wearing the black Nikes? Is he wearing the black Nikes? Yeah.
9: That's something Marcus taught me. Yeah. You're like my age. You don't understand that. I guess the kids mean when they wear the black Air Force. Well, it's quote on site. Like
8: it's on site. You're ready to rock.
9: You're ready to throw. Are you wearing the black Air Force Ones today, buddy?
26: I guess so.
9: Okay.
26: I guess
9: so.
26: There you go.
8: All right, and then finally, we wrap it up with the guest list. Susan Slusser at 9:30.
9: A lot of Giants coming your way. Why not? Hey, and we'll squeeze in a little Niners with Larry before we get to Zach Manassian on the next segment on The Sports Leader.
10: Yeah. I love hockey.
11: KNBR. 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
10: Yeah, I agree with my coach.
22: I mean, at the end of the day, you got to go out there and play. Miles is a scary part is he's still a young player, so he's still going to get better. And I know it's scary after seeing what he did last year, so I'm never expecting to run into the same player. I know that we see him week one in Australia. He probably will be a little bit better than he was last time I seen him, and you know, just got to buckle up, man. It's going to be tough. I ain't the only one got to block him there. You know, it's 31 other teams got that same news. So, you know, it is what it is.
9: Hey, the voice of Trent Williams, man. The ageless wonder who's still out there here on a Reggae Friday featuring Larry Kruger. By the way, I said you were like the veteran acquisition, you know?
26: Yes.
9: People finally nailed it. Danny Darwin. You're Danny Darwin. Remember when he came?
26: Who did fight Barry Bonds.
9: Yes, he did. You would fight Barry Bonds.
26: Wow.
9: You're Danny Darwin, buddy. The grizzled vet.
26: And I would lose to Barry Bonds.
9: Sarah Padre versus SI Wildcat there. It is Reggae Friday, and Walt went. I forgot to send him a rejoin, so you went off the board here with some chill Hawaiian sound here.
8: Yeah, Maoli, it's called Golden, so good segue into the Niners. Yeah.
9: Okay, there you
26: go. It's got a good vibe to it.
9: A little easy reggae vibe here. Zach Manassian replay coming up. All right, Larry, we're going to squeeze in the next 3-4 minutes here. Everything you know about the 49ers. Miles Garrett, dude. That trade goes down, and my reaction was, yo, man. Yo, there's no positive spin here. There's none. There's none positive spin. Well, I mean, I'm not saying they're going to lose to the Rams twice, and I'm not saying that they're going to not be able to beat the Rams in the playoffs. I'm saying the task got demonstrably harder and is going to take some tremendous fortune. But your read.
26: First of all, the Rams are the first team in the history of the NFL to have a roster with the most recent NFL MVP and the most recent Defensive Player of the Year.
9: Shout out to 94 Niners. This is like Jerry Rice, Deion Sanders, and Steve Young.
26: Yeah. Seriously. Yeah. Uh-huh. But you know what? I think people are overreacting. I really do. I know Miles Garrett's awesome. He's a name brand. Everybody loves him. But you know what? Football players' bodies break, and the older guys break more than the younger guys. And I'm not saying he's going to get hurt, but you just gave away. They had a really good young defensive end. His name was Jared Verse. And Verse was a 2-time Pro Bowler and is 5 years younger. 5 football years younger is a lot of football. And he's way cheaper. And you traded 3 picks, including a number one, to get an older guy who's awesome. But it's, you know, it's... Their deal is all about, can Stafford stay healthy? And maybe he can, and maybe he can't. He's 38. He was awesome last year. If he's awesome again this year, they got a great shot at the Super Bowl. And they're trying to sprint towards the Super Bowl. But I don't know, man. I mean, Jared Verse, you already had a great defensive end. Now you have a greater defensive end. And you don't have 3 picks. And he's, you know, 5 years older. I think it's a win for the Rams, clearly. Anybody who says otherwise is wrong, but there's a downside to this. There is a risk to this. Older players get hurt. George Kittle was super durable until he wasn't, you know, and that's just the name of the game for all players. So I like the younger player. I like if I could have either of those, if I could either have Garrett or Verse in the three picks, I'd take Verse in the three picks.
9: Interesting. Okay, I go the other way because the Rams have proven clearly that they can build a championship roster without relying on. Do you know they've traded every single first round pick from 2017 to 2027, except for one?
26: Yeah.
9: Jared Verse was the one, and then they used it to get Myles Garrett. You know, all those picks they have, whether it's Kyron Williams or Kobe Turner or Byron Young or Braden Fisk and all these guys, they do a tremendous job. I mean, listen, the health thing is everything, of course. And even had they not made this trade, had they kept Jared Verse in those picks, it still rode on Stafford's health. Like if Stafford got a hangnail and was out, it didn't matter whether they have Verse or Garrett. Doesn't matter. Like, so yeah, that's kind of the overarching thing is Stafford's health. That covers Verse and or Garrett. But, you know, I just for fun was on YouTube just watching Jared Verse versus Trent Williams and Myles Garrett versus Trent Williams. It's a different animal. It's a different animal, man. Garrett and I have a feeling pass rushers play a long time. Reggie White, Bruce Smith, these guys played 18, 19 years in the league.
26: Yeah.
9: So Myles Garrett can play a real, real long time. Now, again, I mean, to your point, health, we can't predict it, but I feel like they got better. I feel like they're going to have to devote a lot of more resources to Myles Garrett than to Jared Verse. And certainly this year, we're talking about the 2026 season, job's a lot harder.
26: It's always going to be, you know, it's always going to be difficult, but it's funny because, I mean, this is the conversation. Would you rather have that kind of go for it year load up? I mean, it's kind of, you know, the Padres did that in a baseball sense. A couple of years, they loaded up in 98. They went to the World Series. They didn't win it, but they went to the World Series. Would you rather have a team that loads up and gets that ring, or would you rather be the team that contends every year like the Niners do and never gets that ring?
9: Right. I mean, well, the Rams' argument would be that they loaded up and they're going to have Myles Garrett in contention for a while. I mean, the thing with Stafford is interesting. He said, what, this year and next? Ty Simpson is another aspect on this. I'm looking at the clock. I know we got to go. But we need to return to this at some point and talk about how when they picked Ty Simpson, it was like, we know they're not dumb, but this appears to be really dumb. You have a chance to win a Super Bowl and you didn't pick a guy who can help you now. Well, now we know that they were already planning the Myles Garrett trade and needed to plan for a quarterback for the future because they're going to be trading away these picks and they're not going to have a pick to take a quarterback. So you could see they were playing that 4D chess, you know. They knew they had this Garrett trade in the works for months, I guess.
26: So. And Ryan Fowler from ESPN has already reported the Rams are not going to try to attempt to re-sign Puka Nacua or any of their good young play, Kobe Turner. And so this is really the Rams saying, for the next 2 years, we are absolutely going for it. I think McVay could walk away at that point. So I think that, you know, they want to get their rings and get out. The Niners have kind of built to always contend. I think Niner fans would love to see them extend a little bit. There's still possibilities for them to extend if they want to.
9: All right. Good stuff. We'll get back to it later. Krug is in. Marcus is at Wrigley Field having a ball. It's a Reggae Friday. Zach Manassian came on yesterday. You know the deal. We replay it for the early crowd because, you know, we got to get after it with the GM, see what he's going to say about this team that before they won yesterday was 24-38 and now is 25-38. Zach Manassian next on the Sports Leader.
26: Yeah.
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6: Did you know that almost half the vegetables and more than three-quarters of the fruit that we eat in this country come from just one state, California? Yeah, it's true. And according to a new report by the Environmental Working Group, a health advocacy organization, a lot of this produce is tainted with PFAS, which are

0: faithful. Since 2005, game days have been heard on these airwaves with moments like this.
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3: 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Are going back to Miami.
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14: 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And most people get enough of it simply from the foods they eat. 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
16: All right, you guys know the deal. When we have these executive shows, we like to replay them for the early crowd. Zach Manassian was yesterday, which means Larry Bear's next week, which means Buster Posey's the week after. And last time we left Buster, we were like, hey, we'll see where the team is in a month. Well, we'll see where they are, because obviously it didn't go well in Colorado, losing 2 of 3, and then losing the first 2 in Milwaukee was tough. But they won yesterday. We called it in. They're 3-4 on the roadie. I am looking at the 11:20 first pitch today, 10:20. Pregame, and we got a texter said, check your weather app for poor Marcus Boucher, the water boy. He might be getting a little too much water. It looks like rain is supposed to come in around 10 a.m. Chicago time and last all afternoon. But we'll see. Those Midwestern storms can be fluky, but we're on high alert. Marcus will have to take shelter at Murphy's Bleachers. Oh, yeah. Stay dry. 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Zach Manassian joined the show. Let's get into it. Roll up your sleeves. Get your GM talk on right now. General Manager Zach Manassian on the UMA guest line. And we pick it up by saying, okay, Zach, the dust is settling. You've played 62. Now they've played 63. But let's be honest. Evaluate how disappointing this start has been.
17: Yeah, I think it's pretty basic, you know,

0: disappointing. So obviously not where we want to be, not where we expected to be, but also, you know, it's where we are, and we got to fight. You know, there can't be any give up. We got to fight. Every game's important. That's what our fans deserve, that's what we want, and that's one game at a time.
1: In sense of disappointing, are you guys talking about, do you think that's the way you guys constructed the roster or how the players are performing?
0: No, I mean, look, I am never going to skirt responsibility. You know, we think there's talent on there, but on the roster, but if it doesn't mix or you know, we don't have enough depth or so on and so forth, I think those are things that we're constantly going to evaluate. I'm going to evaluate with our baseball operations group. And I think that's the part about, you know, being a part of a team is looking each and every person looking in the mirror and it's, hey, what can I do? You know, and reviewing, you know, what could I have done? Now, I do think it's important, you know, 62 games versus 162, or it's a big difference. So, you know, it's difficult to have a verdict before the trial is over, but it doesn't mean you're not evaluating. So we're evaluating everything all the time. I don't think that's news. And like I said, it's disappointing where we're at, but you kind of put it behind you and focus on today and go out and give a good effort and hopefully win a game.
2: Zach, you know that everybody is evaluating Tony Vitello's first year at the big league level and every single lineup decision he makes and every single bullpen move that he makes. But I want to ask you about a comment that was reported a couple weeks ago by Jim Bowden, where he talked to you about drawing up the lineups. And he said, quote, "We are all in this together," quoting you, "but the lineup decisions and the construction is all Tony's call." So if you could confirm that report and clarify what's going on with Tony Vitello drawing up these lineups.
0: Yeah, no, I'm happy to clarify it. Yeah, we let the manager make the lineup. So no different than my time here with Bob Melvin and other managers. I think Tony's got a great deal of support around him. He's a fantastic communicator. We will talk the lineup every day. His coaching staff, we have support staff in the clubhouse that talks to him, but we want him to feel that he has that autonomy, you know, to determine, hey, this is the lineup I want today. And he's with these guys 24 hours a day almost in that clubhouse. So, you know, he's got a sense of how guys are feeling physically and so on and so forth. So there's a lot of collaboration. I think there's a lot of collaboration across the organization, you know, probably no different than, you know, Michael Holmes has got the fourth pick coming up and we'll talk to Holmesy and, you know, even someone like Tony, given his experience, will talk to Holmesy. But at the end of the day, you know, nobody knows the draft better than Holmesy and it'll be his pick to make. So not unlike other organizations, there's a lot of communication and a lot of talk and Tony's great about bouncing things off of us. But yeah, at the end of the day, we want him to feel comfortable that it's the lineup he wants out there.
1: At the time, Bryce Eldridge wasn't playing consistently and the knives were out all over the place. Everybody's upset. So that was perceived by some as you quote unquote throwing Tony under the bus. Did that perception rankle you?
0: No, I mean, look, I think perception and reality can be completely different. So, you know, it was unfortunate that I got reported that we give Tony the lineup a week out in advance and just thought that was a little ridiculous. And I think that's why Jim was checking, because it got reported that this is what we do. So felt like we had to respond to that. And really it wasn't even in reference to Bryce. It was just in reference of how we work and certainly understand how it could be taken to Bryce in particular. But look, I look at where Bryce is at right now and I'm pretty excited about what he's been able to do. And I think Tony wanted to work him in as he saw fit, phase him in a little bit with lefties, try and do some matchups and really get him off to a good start. And I think we've seen Bryce play really well and you know, even yesterday, you know, he didn't start the game, but I think Tony all along, if I'm going to be able to use this guy in a big situation, 2 days ago, and he got a base hit off of Abner Uribe. So, you know, and I look across the dugout, the Brewers have done a great job. You see someone like Jackson Churio yesterday not starting the game, you know, and he gets a pinch hit opportunity. So, you know, as we talk here, I'm complimenting Tony as far as how we've done it. So I know it was perceived as negative, but I think with where Bryce is at right now, I would imagine you guys are pretty excited with what you're seeing, and our fans are excited with what we're seeing, and I think it was what Tony was hoping for.
1: Yeah, yeah, fun stuff. A lot to talk about with Zach Manassian, Giants general manager in Milwaukee. Day game today, 11:10. We were just talking about the lineups. And so that leads to a question I wanted to follow up on, and this is Tony V. We know it was going to be new all year. We knew that. Now I'm wondering if there's almost too many cooks in the kitchen. Like, how many meetings do you guys have before a game? How much do you guys leave him alone? Are there too many voices in his ear?
0: I wouldn't want to answer for him. I think that's a better question for him. We want to be as supportive as possible. But like I said, you know, when decisions have to be made, we want Tony to feel comfortable with that decision. So tough for me to say. I think, you know, with these franchises, organizations nowadays, there are a lot of people around. I do think that can happen. You know, whether that's happening for him, I think is more of a question for him. But I can't compliment him enough on how great he's been to work with. He is a competitor. He's intense. At the same time, he's very empathetic. He's a communicator. So if anything, maybe there's too much interaction just because I like being around him. So he loves baseball. He looks at it from every way possible. As far as if there's too much interaction, that's a better question for him. But I certainly feel very comfortable with the amount of interaction that he has with our front office and the type of interaction we have, too.
2: Zach Manassian is a voice you hear this morning on the Giants Executive Show, sponsored by Redwood Credit Union, for you, for community, for 75 years. And Zach, one of the biggest topics this week was Kyle Harrison pitching against his former team on Tuesday night. Now, we are almost approaching the one-year anniversary of the Devers-Kyle Harrison trade. So a year later, how do you look back on this trade?
0: Yeah, I mean, I think Kyle obviously has been great, someone we thought very highly of. I think to make trades for the caliber player we made a trade for, it's the price of doing business. And certainly happy for Kyle. And I think he's going to continue to pitch well. And I think in terms of Rafi, it was great to see him have the May that he had, and just looking for more and more of that as we move forward.
1: And in terms of Rafi, for sure, you guys, the sad fact is, since you guys made the trade, you're 24 games under 500. Now, I'm empathetic to that because we supported the trade. We said, oh, they got a slugger. We understand Kyle's a good young pitcher. But can you just speak to the astonishment of that, Mark? Like we're astonished that you guys are 24 games under 500 since trading for Rafael Devers, who five times finished in the top 20 American League MVP voting. Like, can you put into words how flabbergasted you guys are that you're 24 under since the Devers trade?
0: It's difficult, I guess, to put it into words. I think when things aren't going the way you would expect, it's usually a combination of things. I don't know if I would necessarily say this is attributed to acquiring Rafi. In fact, I wouldn't say that. It's obviously, like I said, disappointing. I'm not going to run from where we're at. It needs to be better, but there's when I sit back and I think about this and evaluate it, it's no one person. It's just every person continuing to do their job. Keep fighting, and let's figure this out, and how can we be better?
2: Zach, circling back to Kyle Harrison, we've talked a lot this week about the development and how he's improved in a short time in Milwaukee. Now, Milwaukee has turned around a lot of pitchers, and you spent a lot of time in Milwaukee. You spent almost 14 years out there. So can you give us any insight to the development program or maybe your biggest takeaways from working out in Milwaukee?
0: Yeah, I think, a lot of the things that they do, I think they keep things simple. I know Kyle moved his spot on the rubber, which is something that I think a lot of pitchers try throughout their career. I know his arm angle's up a little bit, which probably is attributed a bit to Kyle feeling healthy, you know. And then I know he's developed a kick change, which he took from Hayden Birdsong. So I think it's a great environment for players to play in. They know they're going to get opportunity, and you know, sometimes you know that they've shown that they'll be patient, you know, and Kyle probably felt that, and so they've obviously done a really good job, and I have a lot of respect for them, and I think they do a great job of, no, this is what we're going to do, and sink or swim.
1: Yeah, it's working for Kyle Hirsch for sure. Zach Manassian, the executive show, so much to cover. Since we last talked to you, you made a change at third base coach. And we had spoken to you about Hector Borg a month ago, and we did this conversation, and you rightfully, you know, defended him. But then the time came to make a change. Can you take us behind the scenes on that? Was it you? Was it Buster? Was it Tony V? Why did you guys make the change? What does it mean for Hector Borg? And tell us about hiring Gary Pettis.
0: Yeah, it's like I mentioned before, these are decisions that, you know, we collaborate on, and you know, eventually when it comes time to make a call, like Buster's our leader, and you know, he takes in all the information, and obviously he has his own opinion, and we move forward. So you know, certainly not what we had hoped for or obviously expected, but I think as some of the what we perceived as mistakes added up, we just felt like it was important to make this change. Borgie has been offered a position to stay in player development with, you know, exact responsibilities still to be discussed a little bit. We'll see where that goes. And then, yeah, we're really excited about bringing Gary in. He's got loads of experience as a player, as a coach. He's been a third base coach for championship caliber teams, and just brings a lot of credibility, a lot of personality, confident guy, gives you that I've been there and done that, and hopefully that's a good thing for our players.
2: Zach, you guys have made a few roster changes since our last conversation. The first one I want to ask you about is Jonah Cox. What can you tell us about the decision to call him up straight from Double A?
0: Yeah, he is playing fantastic there. Jonah's always been a plus base runner, plus defender. You know, we felt like that skill set could fit in a short time frame for Harrison Bader, who hopefully, you know, we get back at the very end of his required IL time. So felt like he was a good fit. You know, still someone that's obviously going to grow, you know, more and more. But Jonah really, really turned it on just with controlling the strike zone this year. And I think we've seen a huge increase in his offense, but the defense and base running has always been there. And having that defender in center field, especially at Oracle, is a big deal. So we'll still mix and match. You know, I think Tony's just trying to, you know, do the best he can to put a winner out there. And, you know, yesterday he chose to play Victor Barracudo, and, you know, it's a solo homer, and we end up winning the game 1-0. So, but yeah, excited about Jonah, what he brings to the table.
1: Just kind of quick follow up on that. Some viewed that as a desperate move to bring a guy from Double A. Was that a desperate move?
0: I think I wouldn't necessarily want to tell anyone to think. I would just give the same reason that I just gave, in that we thought the skill set replaced Harry really well. He's a plus defender, and he's got a lot of speed. He was hitting, I think, 405 at Double A. So, you know, as far as how you would characterize it, you know, desperate, not desperate, I don't know. I would tell you, I don't feel great being 14 games under. So people could describe it how they want. But I just felt, we all felt like the skill set was a pretty easy replacement for Harry. And the other thing too is Jonah is someone who's would have to go on the roster at the end of the year. Not someone that we wouldn't have protected. He felt like a definite protect. And so if anything, we sped it up by a couple of months here.
1: Got to go big picture, Zach, before we let you go. And that is, as Marcus mentioned, the Devers trade was June 15th or 14th. Coming up on a year anniversary. You guys are 14 under. It's June. Is it trading season right now? And is everybody on the block? Meaning, is anything possible? I'd start by saying the question we're asking this morning is Logan Webb of such high value that he'd be tradable? And by that, I mean, is anything possible now that it's June and you're 14 under?
0: Yeah, I mean, I personally don't think it's trading season yet. I can tell you one team doesn't decide that. And in a lot of cases, as crazy as it sounds, two teams don't decide it. So you definitely need another team to work with. But, you know, until the entire league starts the conversation, it's really tough to foresee. And, you know, as far as players being on the block or not on the block, like, obviously it's not something in our best interest to discuss publicly. So I think the focus right now, it's still June. And, you know, we got a game today and just go out there and do the best we can to win today's game.
2: Zach, you guys have already made a trade earlier this season by shipping out Patrick Bailey to the Cleveland Guardians. Now, I want to ask you about the overall numbers for the pitching staff, because it seems like you can make a connection between maybe some of the struggles and not having Patrick Bailey behind home plate. How do you view what you guys have behind home plate defensively? And do you see any drop off or any connection between the pitcher's performance and not having Patrick Bailey behind home plate?
0: Yeah, look, it was something we talked about when this came up and the potential of trading Patty. And we're talking about a generational defender. And so to sit here and say, oh no, like we didn't expect any kind of drop off, it probably goes without saying that there is obviously going to be one. Now I think where we look now at someone like a Daniel Susak and a Jesus Rodriguez, who we decided to get to AAA to try and get more reps, these are players who are good workers. They've got aptitude and they're going to get better. So I think it's fair to say, you know, no Patty was going to have a negative effect on our run prevention, you know, and hopefully, you know, our guys will continue to get better and better, and you know, we feel like we have other catchers who are strong defenders. So certainly the ability there, I think we've seen it with Susek, and I think our pitchers have a lot of confidence throwing to him, and you know, some of this is, you know, just getting Webby back. You know, for a lot of the time there, you know, we didn't have him, and I think so much of our staff works off of him. So, so we're hopeful, you know, getting him back can stabilize things and help, obviously our starters, but him going and giving seven innings and, you know, not taxing the bullpen. Hopefully it helps the pen too.
1: And then finally, Zach, it's June 4th and you guys still don't have an established closer. It's kind of bonkers. And we asked Buster about it a couple weeks ago. He pushed back a little bit, saying, what, were you going to sign Edwin Diaz? And we were saying, well, no, but you didn't. We asked him, do you have regret? And he said, no, I don't. And then you guys went and blew another save in Colorado Friday. And there's any number of blown games that have haunted this team. It's June 4. You don't have a closer. It's kind of nuts, Zach. How do you and Buster defend that?
0: Yeah, I don't know if I'm the type that's going to defend a whole lot when things aren't going well. It just, to me, seems silly for me to defend. You know, it we're at where we're at. So for me to sit here and defend that, I it's just not in my nature. And even when we're going well, I'm always going to be one, who's going to want to do better. When I look at it, you know, I would say that there are arms that we believe in who could close, and they've closed at different times. Eric Miller, Keaton Wynn, Caleb Killian, you know, I think they have shown that ability. You know, I think as far as naming one, hey, if it's the ninth inning, it's a save situation, this is who everyone's going to see. I think it's debatable whether putting these guys in certain roles, you know, helps them perform even more. You know, I think you could argue the counterpoint of having someone like Eric Miller, who's been tough on left-handers, and being able to give Tony the flexibility of, you know, well, the left-handed pocket of Terang and Yelich is going to be in the eighth inning, you know, so you're better to use him here. So I don't know if there's a right answer. You know, I would say regret is probably a strong word, but I'm always going to look back and evaluate what can we do better? You know, what can we change? I was on the field yesterday talking to some of the Brewers front office people, and we were talking about things that we regret from 10, 15, 20 years ago. So I'm constantly going to do that with myself and with our baseball ops group, because we always want to be evolving and you know, evaluating, hey, how do we make this decision? Was it the right one? Was it the wrong one? And what's the context? Because it is a big deal. The context is a big deal.
2: Jason Foley is a reliever that you guys signed this offseason that does have experience closing out ball games with the Detroit Tigers. Now, we haven't seen him at all this year. He's still rehabbing from injury currently right now in Sacramento. Zach, what can you tell us about his recovery timeline and what his potential role could be in this bullpen?
0: Yeah. I mean, it's another leverage reliever, someone that certainly could pitch the ninth. He's on his rehab stint in Sacramento right now, and everything's going well. You know, I think we'll see him relatively soon to say a specific date. You know, it probably need to see just how everything goes, continue to check with him, see how he's feeling, but it's going as planned and hoping that we would see him sooner rather than later.
1: All right. Well, listen, I think we've exhausted it all and we'll let you go. I mean, listen, we like talking baseball. We don't want these things to be interrogations and all that, but it is, you know, there's a lot of things that have gone wrong with the season this year. So, you know, you understand that we have to ask all these questions that have a negative slant because you're 14 games under. You know what I mean?
0: Yeah. And I think it's important, you know, to stand up and be out in front and not shy away from some of these things. And, you know, I tell myself you have to get something out of losing. And it forces you to continue to evaluate, how are we doing things? Can we do things better? So I'm not one to sit here and avoid it. And Murph and Marcus, I think you guys have talked to me enough to know when it comes to skirting responsibility, it's just not in my nature. So I kind of laugh at the Tony, throwing Tony under the bus, because I think Tony has all the foundation to be a fantastic manager at the big league level, but certainly don't want to shy away from tough questions and recognizing where we're at, because I think it's a big part of getting to where we need to go.
1: It is tough. Everybody wants to win. We all want to win, and we'll see what happens today. So we appreciate you giving a lot of time and talking to us, and hey, go get a win today, Zach.
0: Thanks, guys.
1: Zach Manassian on the Sports Leader.
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15: More and more people are using magnesium supplements to help them sleep. 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And do they really work? Well, first, let's talk about actual magnesium. That's an essential mineral that is needed for more than 300 different processes in the body, according to one dietitian. And most people get enough of it simply from the foods they eat. Now, if you're not getting enough, there are a few different types of supplements you can try. But as always, you should talk to your doctor before starting any new medication or supplement, whether it's prescription or over the counter. Now, when it comes to the science, we looked into this, and I gotta say, there's not a lot of strong evidence that magnesium supplements will actually help you sleep. They might help you manage pain, they might help you lower your stress levels, or work to get your muscles to relax. And maybe it's those things then that help you get some better sleep. I'm Dr. Sanjay Gupta, helping you live a better life.
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4: Oh yeah, Reggae Friday. Damian Marley, 10,000 Chariots. When I think Reggae Friday, I think Larry Kruger. That's right, buddy. There we go. My man Rasta Man Krug is in for Marcus Boucher. He's at Wrigley. Uh-oh. We saw the weather forecast in Wrigley. Could be rainy. Hopefully not. All right, buddy. Well, that was obviously a very, very long Zach Benazian replay. And we have Mike Kruko swinging a bat in the on-deck circle, your fellow Cal Poly SLO Mustang, like your son. They play at 9 a.m. today against West Virginia. But just real quick, Krug, we squeeze in for a little 2 minutes here.
7: Yeah.
4: Tony V, that was a big topic with Zach Manassian. You know, who's writing the lineups? What about Bryce Eldridge? All that. I don't know the Krug take, because you're doing Niners nightly.
1: I need the Krug take on Tony Vitello. In, out, jury, verdict. What do we got?
18: I like him a lot. I think that he's been set up to fail because I don't think the roster's that good. I don't think the pitching depth is there, even if they hit. But this move the other day where he's playing Buddy Kennedy, who's a journeyman career Ouch. Minor leaguer, over Bryce Eldridge, who's Ouch. Having the best at-bats of anybody on the team.
1: Yeah.
18: I think Eldridge needs to be an everyday guy. I've said that throughout, and I don't know if that's an organizational idea, if not. But I think Buster and Manassian set up Tony to fail, because if Tony plays Eldridge every single day, he loses the clubhouse. If he sits him ever, he loses the fan base. So it's the ill construction of this roster has made it put Tony in an unenviable spot. But I think he's got a lot of credibility. I think he knows the game cold. I think he'll be fine. I'd like to see him given more time.
1: Brian Sabian came on our show and said, give the young man his 3 years. That's what he said. John Shea just had a story with him where he was like, no, I'm here, man. I'm not bailing out for college. I mean, people say these things and then they could leave. But anyway, the point is that you, as of now, June 5, 2026, when Krug and the family go down to Scottsdale in 2027, you want to see the beard and the locks of a Tony V down there in the orange and black?
18: I'd like to, but I also get the feeling that if they had lost that third game against the Rockies and been swept, that there would have been people calling for his head, and I would have been one of them.
1: Oh man, wow, that's how volatile it is. He's like, yeah, I like the guy, Had they lost Sunday, I want him out.
18: You get swept by the Rockies. I mean, seriously.
1: Well, that Friday night game when they're 6-3 in the ninth, and Caleb Killian gives up the two bomb. Dude, I don't want to talk about last night. The last out of the game was 390-foot fly ball from David Hamilton to the wall, bro. That would have tied the game.
18: It was a split series. Milwaukee against
1: bottom
18: a good
1: line. Bottom
18: team.
1: Line. All right, well, with Marcus out, I guess I get to grab the waves. Because it is time for the Surfside Bay Area Sports Calendar. You know how we do. We lay it out so that you can play it out. And most of these games you're going to digest on KNBR. It's the Giants at the Cubs Friday. First pitch, 11:20, weather permitting. Saturday, we have another day game, 11:20. That's a good Saturday morning broadcast on KNBR. And then Sunday night baseball. How about that? 5:30. First pitch Pacific time, 4:30 pregame. 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
21: Slowly but surely, AI is seeping its way into every corner of our lives. One area perhaps I didn't expect is diet advice. A new study out of Turkey found that chatbots are recommending to teen boys and girls that they restrict their daily calories to dangerously low levels and eat a balance of nutrients that are kind of out of whack. Remember, teenagers are growing, one pediatrician told us. If they aren't getting enough nutrition, it can really stunt their growth on a number of levels. And in extreme cases, it can lead to significant health consequences. Large language models, LLMs, they are designed to agree with you. So if you're looking to lose weight, they're going to push you pretty hard in that direction. They also sometimes don't know how to tell the difference between good information and bad information. And you know who does? Your doctor. I'm Dr. Sanjay Gupta, helping you live a better life.
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1: Well, there's always a lot going on with the Giants. We have a big old honking game to talk about yesterday that ended in quite dramatic fashion. Giants get the win 12-9. The Giants are in Mike Kruko's original town. He came into the bigs as a Chicago Cub, so it's always special when they're in Wrigley. We do have weather threatening this game, too, so stay tuned on that. And on top of all that, Marcus Boucher, the water boy, is in Wrigley, so we called in the vet. We're calling him maybe the, like when the Giants traded for Don Robinson or Danny Darwin. Larry Kruger sitting in for Marcus. So, Mike Kruko, you get the bonus of not just get to talk about the Giants on a Friday. You get the great Larry Kruger, whose son went to Cal Poly San Luis Obispo, who you went and pitched for. And they play at 9 a.m. today against West Virginia. So, about 10 million things to talk about. Mike, good morning.
29: Yeah, good morning. And, Larry, welcome to the show.
1: Thanks,
29: good
1: Mike.
29: Good to hear your voice again. And exciting times having the Giants go into Milwaukee and have two completely different games. And I do want to comment on the stop job from Logan Webb. I thought was just sensational. And they played well. Yeah, played a good defensive game. And they made one run stand against Milwaukee in Milwaukee, which is not an easy thing to do. And then they made 12 stand. That's kind of the way it felt yesterday, as that the Brewers made a pretty good last four innings of the game. They kind of made a pretty good surge there. And the Giants got it done. And another 20-hit game. That's the second one they've had in this road trip. So good things happening with the offense. And certainly a lot of momentum now going into Wrigley Field.
1: Yeah, before we won't talk about the bullpen collapse at the end. Let's talk about the 20 hits and the 12 runs. And it starts with the first pitch of the game. Casey Schmidt hits home run number 13. And, you know, Andy Bagley wrote about this today, and everybody, it's like, wow, is this the leadoff hitter? Nobody expected this. The Giants don't have a true leadoff hitter. But anyway, your thoughts on Casey Schmidt at leadoff? I mean, I guess if you score 12 runs and get 20 hits, you stick with it. But what are your thoughts about him? He's not really an on-base walk guy, but again, they don't really have that. So your thoughts?
29: I'd rather flip him with Luis Arraez. I'd rather see Arraez leadoff get on and then have Schmidt in more of an RBI situation, because he's had a big bat. And, you know, I think when a guy's hitting the ball out of the ballpark, you hate seeing single solo shot home runs. You want to see two and three run and occasionally a grand slam. So, but, six of one, half a dozen of another. I mean, right now I'd flip Devers with Eldridge in the lineup. I'd put Devers down the six hole, and I'd bring up Eldridge up in the two slot. I mean, I'm as hot as he is, as good as he's looked, as much of a threat that he represents in that lineup. I mean, you know, he's the talk of the town right now. Other teams are trying to figure this guy out. And so, I mean, that's what I would do.
18: Kruk, you know, it's funny. Eldridge, the more I watch Eldridge, the more he reminds me of a lefty Jack the Ripper. He reminds me of Jack Clark. And I know there was some overlap, I believe, between you and Jack, wasn't there? Jack wasn't sent off.
1: I think they had,
18: you know,
1: year.
18: I think you had a year with Jack.
1: Maybe two.
18: This kid's got a great strike zone, maybe the best on the team. I mean, he's putting together really high quality ABs right now.
29: Well, I think that that's sort of a prerequisite to hit in the middle of the lineup. You have to be able to get good pitches to hit, excuse me, and you have to be able to work walks, and you have to be able to get pitches. I like the analogy with Jack Clark because of their ability to hit the inside pitch. I mean, Jack Clark was so quick, middleman. He went inside. I mean, I saw him hit some line drives when I played with him that they were just louder and longer, and they didn't sink. I mean, they just almost felt like they were rising as they got to the outfield. And, you know, I pitched against Jack a long time. I mean, we got drafted the same year. I mean, I left Cal Poly in 1973. The last thing Bertie Haar, our head coach, said was to me, hey, listen, we got this guy down in Gladstone High School. Would you, you know, he's kind of on the wagon. I said, well, could you give him a call and endorse Cal Poly? I go, oh, yeah, hell yeah. So I call him up, and it was Jack Clark. And I said, hey, listen, man, I don't know. You never know what's going to happen with organized baseball, but education's a good thing to fall back on. You're not going to bet, blah, blah, blah, blah, blah, blah, blah, blah, blah. And he goes, you know, I think I'm going to play professional baseball. Okay, now fast forward 4 years later, and we're both in the big leagues, and I'm going into Candlestick Park through the players' parking lot, and here comes Jack Clark driving up a baby blue Rolls Royce convertible.
18: Wow.
29: And, you know, I'm home. I'm at home driving a VW bus. Anyway, I come walking by him, and the honks his horn. He goes, hey, how am I doing? I go, you know, you should have listened to me. If you listened to me, you'd be teaching PE in Bakersfield by now.
18: 340 homers later, yes.
29: Pretty doggone good. And, you know, he didn't quite need a college education. But I will say this, you know, the analogy, again, was a good one, simply because of his ability to kill the inside pitch. And Eldridge does the same thing. He hits inside pitch. The only difference is, you know, Jack Clark was 6'2", I think, and Eldridge is 6'7". So for a guy 6'7", who can take a ball middle end on the inside part of the plate, just above the knee, and hit it the opposite gap, left center, and to be able to hit it out of the ballpark, they don't make guys like that. And I love what I saw when when this guy first showed up in the big leagues. I mean, he really showed promise. But now he's realized that he belongs here. And the confidence he takes in that batter's box is exactly like Jack Clark's.
1: Fascinating thought about him going to the two-hole and Devers at the six. Devers is really, really cold in Milwaukee. By the way, Eldridge's last 15 games, .395 batting average, .478 on base, .1110 OPS, drawn 7 walks. He's the only guy who draws walks on that team, which is pretty darn exciting. So, yeah, we'll see today again, weather permitting. There's supposed to be some rain coming in. 11:20 first pitch is the theory. Mike, the other guy who just is unstoppable is Chung Hoo Lee, man. 12-game hit streak. He's hitting .521 in that hit streak. His last 30 games, he's hitting .405. This is the guy, I mean, I kind of feel like macro, it's like, well, yeah, it's going to take a while to get used to a new hemisphere, right? I mean, not everybody comes over and is Shohei Ohtani right away. What are you seeing? What do you see this guy in his approach? How do you pitch? I mean, sometimes he's using the magic wand, too, Mike. These are sometimes just flares that are finding holes. Your thoughts on the Jung Hoo Lee explosion here?
29: Well, left field. I think that's his key. When he's going to left field, it almost looks like, you know, he's hitting away from the infielders on the left side of the infield. And all the great hitters that I ever faced always gave me the impression that wherever you set the defense, if there was a hole in that infield, they could find it. And Tony Gwynn's 5.5 hole. He made I can't even tell you how many hits he had between the third baseman and the shortstop. And I'm totally convinced he was doing it on purpose, like he was playing a high-volume velocity pepper game. And Pete Rose the same way. I remember when I was in Philly, I was, you know, I mean, this is when the pitchers hit. And I was in the batting cage, and I was hitting, and I was upset because I've been hitting ground balls to the shortstop on the button, and I wasn't getting any hits. And I was just kind of saying it out loud, and Pete Rose called me over. He goes, well, why don't you hit away from the shortstop? And I'm thinking, I'm just trying to hit the damn ball, Pete. What are you talking about? Hit the ball between the shortstop and the third baseman. Well, that's what he did. That's what Pete Rose did. He had that type of back control. Tony Gwynn, Bill Buckner, and Luis Arraez. We're watching him do it. And now we're seeing Jung Hoo Lee do it. And I think that's been one of the big things for him. He's finding holes with those ground balls.
18: Mike, it's funny, to the Giants-Cubs today, and we were talking about it's a Friday day game. And, when I was a little kid, my mom was from Chicago, so I spent the entire summer of 77 in Chicago. And I remember going to the grocery store. They had a grocery store called Jewel, and you would say to them, Cubs or White Sox, and they would put, like, a headshot of a Cub or a White Sox, you know, in your groceries there in Chicago. And we just went to Wrigley's so many times that summer, and I can just remember that team like it was yesterday. I mean, it's funny, baseball was bigger than life. Bill Buckner, Manny Trio, Bobby Mercer was like the star, and you were in the rotation with Big Daddy and Ray Burris, and you had Bruce Sutter closing. Any memories? I mean, that, I went to so many games that summer at Wrigley, and it was just, I fell in love with baseball that summer. You were a young pitcher at that point. Any memories from that was that your first year or your second year?
29: I got called up in September of 76, and 77 was my first year. That was my rookie year. And the thing that impressed me the most about it was, number one, playing day games. Every game was a day game. And so it really, I thought, was such an advantage for us, because the visiting teams would come to Chicago, and they didn't always get their rest. And I always thought that was a pretty good advantage for us. The Cubs had kind of gone through a rough spell, and there for the longest time, I mean, we were relevant. And, all the way into August before things started to unwind, we wound up being a 500 team. But that was my first full year in the big leagues. And the fan base there in Chicago was something that I was really not prepared for, of how much they loved this team. It was just so obvious everywhere you went. And being a part of that at the big league level, that's something I'd never seen in anywhere I'd played. And it's something that I cherished the whole 5 years that I was a Cub. It was just a great time. That was the best year in the 5 years that I was there. That's the best record we had. And so it wasn't, the Wrigley family, they were having some issues. Mr. and Mrs. Wrigley passed away after the 77 year. And then Bill took over the team, and then he was going through a big divorce. It was just a mess. And they finally sold it off to the Tribune Company, there was a resurgence in 84. But, it was just, nevertheless, even though we weren't playing 500, the loyalty of that fan base was just something that everybody should get a chance to play for. It was that good.
1: Mike, in all these years we've been doing this, 21, 22 seasons, I must have asked you at some point, but if I didn't, I forgot. What did you think of lights at Wrigley when it happened? Were you against it, or were you for it?
29: No, I was all for it. I mean, I thought that, it really was something that took a lot out of you. And in the hot months, when you get into July and August in Chicago, it's just grueling when you get humidity and you're coming back in, you're not getting sleep. And the other thing, too, about Chicago, they don't tell you this, but, if you can't afford to live downtown, which I couldn't those first 3 or 4 years, you're living in the suburbs. So when you're getting up to go to the ballpark in the morning, you're in rush hour traffic.
1: Oh, jeez.
29: Guess what you're in when the game's over at 5 o'clock?
1: Yeah.
29: You're in rush hour traffic.
1: Wow. Drag. Oh, my God.
29: And it was tough. It was really tough, especially if you had young children. You left early and then you're gone all day. You come home, and when you get home, they're up for an hour and they're in bed. It just I didn't like it. So when they said they're going to put lights in, I thought, come on, bring it on. And it actually turned out to be a great thing.
1: The purists were offended, but Mike was like, yeah, try dragging your ass through rush hour traffic morning, commuting to my job as a big league baseball player. Mike, again, we're watching the weather. It is, I think it's raining there right now. We'll see. Mike, we do have to ask about the bullpen. It was really, really tough to see Brubaker, Beck, Ramos, and even Caleb Killian, even though he got the job done. But really, Brubaker, Tristan Beck, and Wilken Ramos had a chance. He really blew it yesterday in terms of impressing the staff. I mean, they walked 8 guys. Tony had a quote after the game saying, you're just not going to win when you walk 8. He said, you're just not. And we talked to you about that on Wednesday. And you told us about this nibbling thing. So despite the win, which was great, what does the Giants coaching staff take away from that in terms of the bullpen? Do they need to keep shuffling through back-end guys, keep looking in the minors? I mean, that was a frustrating performance by the back end of the pen, Mike.
29: Yeah, and you bet to all those things you suggested. It's a work in progress. We've been saying this thing since the third week of spring training. And, for me, you know, the one thing that just jumps off the page is how they challenge the strike zone. What part of the strike zone are they throwing the first pitch to? If they got a nibble going on there, you know, they're not believing what they have. And if you don't have a belief in your stuff, you know, you're going to have problems because you're going to nibble, fall behind, and then you're going to have to come in. And, you know, they're not necessarily coming in. They're walking guys. They're setting up rallies for free. You can't defend against a walk. That's eight guys getting on base for free. And I 100% agree with Tony Vitale. If you think you're going to win ball games doing that, no way. So it's a work in progress. And, you know, it's like, well, who should be the closer now? Well, yeah, Keaton Wynn. Look what he did. He had a two-inning save in game two and that 1-0 ball game. There you go. There's your guy. Okay, well, that's how they think. So you're going to see him in the high-leverage spot here as they go into Chicago. Well, what if he fails? Well, then the next day it's a whole different deal. And that inconsistency of role has everything to do with taking away the confidence of not just the bullpen, but the rest of the team. So they've got work to do, and they have to figure this out. You know, if they have any real sincere belief in their resurrection possibility to get back to relevancy in 500, that's the first thing they have to fix.
1: Yeah, good stuff, Mike.
18: Mike, Jonah Cox had some great numbers in AA. It's hard to get called up from AA. What do you see with him? I mean, the advanced scouts, there are no advanced scouts probably in AA. In the major leagues, there are. So, people are trying to turn off your water. What do you see with Cox as a hitter? Anything stand out about him?
29: I haven't really seen enough of his at-bats, but, I saw him for 6 at-bats, and I saw him for, like, 3 games during spring training, and I was really, really impressed with his athleticism, what he could do on the base pass primarily. I mean, he made it look easy stealing a base. So right away, that there's an asset that this team doesn't really have. They don't have a guy that can steal a base when the whole ballpark is looking to him to steal a base. And that opposing team is doing everything they possibly can to prevent him from stealing a base. And even through all that, he can still steal a base. That's number one. I haven't seen enough as at-bats. I do know that, you know, he was pretty good, when he had balls out over the plate that were up and used the whole field. And, you know, if he puts the ball in play in a medium ground ball on the left side of the infield, his speed can beat it out, even from the right side. So there was a lot of things I liked about him. And quite honestly, I'm not surprised that he's here, because that speed that he has in the base pass plays out big time on the defensive side. I mean, defensively, I think he's special. So, you know, he has enough things to keep him around until he tries to figure out how to hit here. But I do think eventually he will hit here.
1: Mike, this is all prelude, and again, we're watching the weather in Chicago. We'll see, but this is all prelude to 9 a.m. in Morgantown, West Virginia, man. The Cal Poly San Luis Obispo Mustangs. Now, you're taking on America's sweethearts because that thing went viral after West Virginia walked off Kentucky and the whole team stuck around, arms around each other, and sang John Denver's Country Roads, and the whole stadium was singing it, and everybody was getting all in their feelings. Now, here comes Cal Poly to ruin the party, man. You guys are the villains. I don't know, man. How excited are you for this? And I don't know if you've had a chance to make contact with the program or anything. I mean, Ozzie Smith was one. We don't talk about Ozzie as much. He's a Cardinal. But the point is this is a really exciting time for you. Are you geeked up?
29: Oh, hell yeah. And, I mean, this is historical for Cal Poly, the first time ever in the Super Regional. But it's also the first time that they've come into a series like this that they have a true belief that they can win this series. And they're playing really well. I mean, Larry Lee and his staff have really allowed this team to peak at the right time. And they've got the pitching, they've got the bullpen, and they certainly have the bats, and their defense has been fantastically consistent. And because of that, you know, they have a chance. And, I mean, we were hoping that Kentucky was going to win that because there was a chance that if Kentucky won it, Cal Poly was going to get a chance to host it, which would have been, you know, an enormous thing to hit San Luis Obispo. But, hey, they're just going to have to do it on the road. But I do believe that this team sincerely can get to Omaha, and that really is exciting. And good for the program. Good for Jeff Armstrong, the president down in Cal Poly, who really, is committed to making athletics relevant there. And it's not an easy thing to do in a small school by, you know, given the NIL rules and regulations now, but I applaud all the efforts down there. They really make this thing work, and they really have been rewarded with such a great team to watch. So I'll be watching, and I'll I'll have my Cal Poly hat on.
1: I'm excited for them. I mean, you look at the teams that are left, you know, North Carolina, Mississippi, Auburn, USC. I mean, they're with the big boys, man, and they got a shot. It's a best of three. All I know is, you know, they got to overcome that whole John Denver vibe here. Did you see that video of the West Virginia players and the fans singing the Country Roads?
29: No, I did not. But,
1: you know, it was a big video. Yeah.
29: You know, I'm sure. But you know what, though? When that song came out, it was just so good for so long. It still is a great song. And for them to use it as kind of their theme, well, hey, almost heaven, right?
1: Yeah. Well, what's the Country Roads of San Luis Obispo? Yeah, what's the main song there? I don't know. It's got to be like a white boy reggae band from San Luis Obispo.

0: Krug on the wraparound. He'll be here on Monday, too, before Marcus comes back. So we'll do it again Monday. Have a great weekend, Mike.
1: And a bit.
0: Mike Kruko every Monday, Wednesday, and Friday. Fun to have Krug with him here, too. All right, Krug, now we do what we call the big hit, which is the story of the day. It's got to be how you feel about this Giants team offensively. Did it restore any belief, or were you crushed by that back end of the bullpen making you feel like, and Mike had some pretty strong words there about how if they're going to fix this thing, that's where they got to go, and the inconsistency of roles back there. He also said he'd swap Devers and Eldridge in the lineup. I thought that was intriguing. We'll get into it all. The big hit is about the Giants. Plus, we got cooler content at 8:30, FP Santangelo at 8:50, and Susan Slusser at 9:30. 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
0: Hey, it's graduation season, which means it's a meat cheese season. I ain't gonna lie. We got a meat cheese dialed up for tomorrow for a little graduation shindig. I'm not kidding. You know, we did. We pre-ordered, too, a little Detroit style coming in. Along with the thin crust, along with some pasta. 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
6: Yeah, and you bet to all those things you suggested. It's a work in progress. We've been saying this thing since the third week of spring training. And, you know, it for me, you know, the one thing that just jumps off the page is how they challenge the strike zone. What part of the strike zone are they throwing the first pitch to? If they got a nibble going on there, you know, they're not believing what they have. And if you don't have a belief in your stuff, you know, you're going to have problems because you're going to nibble, fall behind, and then you're going to have to come in. And, you know, they're not necessarily coming into them. They're walking guys. They're setting up rallies for free. You can't defend against a walk. That's 8 guys getting on base for free. And I 100% agree with Tony Vitale. If you think you're going to win ball games doing that, no way. So it's a work in progress. And, you know, it's like, well, who should be the closer now? Well, yeah, keep winning. Look what he did. He had a 2-inning save in game 2 and that 1-0 ball game. There you go. There's your guy. Okay, well, that's how they think. So you're going to see him in the high leverage spot here as they go into Chicago. Well, what if he fails? Well, then the next day it's a whole different deal. And that inconsistency of role has everything to do with taking away the confidence of not just the bullpen, but the rest of the team. So they've got work to do, and they have to figure this out. You know, if they have any real sincere belief in their resurrection possibility to get back to relevancy in 500, that's the first thing they have to fix.
7: Great soundbite from Mike Kruko, just absolutely nailing it, in my opinion. Yes, the Giants won, but if they are going to, and we'll talk about it, if they are they going to, or is this season cooked, but if they are going to try to do something by, I don't know, the trade deadline, you know, what are they going to do about this bullpen, which almost blew a 12-3 lead yesterday? Now they won, but it didn't come without unbelievable grip. It became 12-9 with 2 runners on, and David Hamilton hit a 395-foot fly ball to center field, dude. So the Giants do win. We called it in earlier, but that is something. There's positives. Bryce Eldridge and Jung Hoo Lee are going bananas. Casey Schmidt has 13 bombs, all that good stuff. But that's our big hit for now. And, oh, by the way, for the big hit, we brought in the big hitter, Larry Kruger, in for Marcus Boucher today. He's been here since 0600, by the way. Kruger, how's that early treating you?
8: I'm feeling good.
7: And good morning, brother.
8: I'm feeling good, yeah.
7: Yeah, you look good.
8: 8 a.m. to 10, you know, 6 to 8, you know, maybe not as strong as my 8 to 10. I'm going to finish strong.
7: So you're one of those, I don't know, like a starter who gets like a little better. Give me that starting pitcher who got Jack Morris. Got better, like 6th, 7th, 8th inning, 9th inning.
8: Jack Morris maybe pitched maybe the best World Series game of our lifetime until Bumgarner.
7: 1991?
8: Yeah.
7: Yeah, 10 innings against the Braves.
8: Unbelievable.
7: Yeah, yeah, yeah. Who would be a giant pitcher, though? Like, this guy's better as the innings are going deeper. Batty Kane? Bum.
8: Ryan Vogelsong?
7: Bum. Bogey.
8: Bogey.
7: Did Timmy? Would you say Timmy?
8: As he get deeper into games, second time, third time through?
7: You know, Jason Schmidt.
8: Ooh, Jason Schmidt was nasty.
7: Yeah. Jason Schmidt's a forgotten really good Giant. He was. And people don't talk. You don't see anybody wearing Schmidt jerseys around. You see more Casey Schmidt jerseys than you see Jason
8: Billy
7: Schmidt.
8: Billy Swift. Do you want to go further back? How great was Billy Swift?
7: John Burke at the bowler. Yeah. Hey, listen, when you get two Candlestick guys on the mic, we're going to go down. We're going to go down that road. We know who would go deep. John the Count Montefusco would go deep into a game, buddy.
8: Ed Halicki.
7: Don't sleep on the Calistoga lefty, Bob Knepper. Would come out and eat up some innings for you there, bud.
8: That 78 rotation.
7: Dude, Vida freaking blue.
8: Bob Knepper.
7: John Montefusco.
8: Ed Halicki. By the way, there might have been a fifth guy.
7: I think it was a four-man
8: rota.
7: Was it Tom Griffin? Back when men were men. Griffin was a little bit later. Okay. He wasn't in the rota. Four-man rotations, Walt.
8: I can remember them.
7: Men were made of iron and ships are made of wood.
8: It was the sporting news. They were on the cover wearing orange jerseys.
7: Dude, you know what?
8: How great was Vida, by the way?
7: We're just completely digressing on nostalgia.
8: Miss Vida.
7: You know what got me? Because we're talking about that era. You know Randy Moff? Remember Randy Moffitt?
8: Yes. Billie Jean King's brother?
7: I'm going right there, dude. He just died within the last year. And, dude, Billie Jean King, that was one of the great trivia facts of all time, is that Randy Moffitt was Billie Jean King's brother. Because you're like, I'm a kid. I'm like, wait, they have different last name? Well, yeah. I mean, she got married and then, you know, anyway. But the point is she took a different name, King. But she was Billie Jean Moffitt growing up in Long Beach. And, dude, she wrote the most heartfelt freaking tribute to Randy about growing up with him and how he was her best friend. And she was so sad. It was like a really, I was like, damn, man, Billie Jean King and Randy Moffitt, they were tight. And that touched me on some level. You know, I love this, that freaking Billie Jean King loved Randy, her brother, Randy Moffitt. But I digress.
8: When we were kids growing up in the Sunset, we used to play strikeout. We'd chalk up or tape up a strike zone in every building there ever was. And we played tons of strikeout. And we used to pretend we were Randy Moffitt, pretend we were Gary Lavelle.
7: Well, you had to go lefty to be Lavelle.
8: I would do the righty Gary Lavelle. He used to kind of have the weird. He had a kind of an interesting motion.
7: Gary Lavelle. Now, if we want to get controversial, was part of what they called the God Squad. That Glenn Schwartz,
8: John Curtis,
7: my old sports editor, Glenn Schwartz, who was the beat writer. I think he wrote the explosive story exposing the divide in the locker room between the JC crowd and the non-JC crowd.
8: That was like 79,
7: They started, the 78 magic was over because now we got Glenn Schwartz blowing up the locker room there, blowing up the clubhouse. Good morning, everybody. 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So listen, there were positives. Bryce Eldridge and Jung Hoo Lee are in absolute heaters right now. And Bryce is just so exciting. You made the Jack Clark analogy. It's interesting because most people wouldn't go there because, A, he's lefty, not a righty. B, he's not, like, the same sort of size. Like, when people do the Bryce comp, they usually go to that body. Adam Dunn comes to mind, you know?
8: The Ripper had to be every bit of 6'4", I thought.
7: You think?
8: Yeah.
7: First of all, you're right. Savage swing, Jack Clark or Gary Sheffield?
8: Jack Clark off Niedenfuhr in the 85.
7: And you know what he said, dude? And I was in LA at the time. That's my freshman year at UCLA.
8: That's a big fly MF-er or something like that.
7: He said he took the jog around the bags. The quote in the LA Times the next day. For people who don't know, Jack Clark got traded from the Giants to the St. Louis Cardinals in 85. Crushed us. Because he was a Giant from 77 to 84 when we sucked. He was our guy, right?
8: He was our guy.
7: And he could rip. And you know, he was an all-star and everything. And they traded him. By the way, do you remember Dave LaPointe, David Green?
8: I'll never forget this. It was David Green, Dave LaPointe, Uribe Gonzalez, who became Jose Uribe.
7: The famous Rocky Bridges
8: line. Nothing was worse than Gary Racich.
7: He was not Gary Radnich.
8: He was the
7: Gary
8: lefty.
7: Gary Racich.
8: Somebody said he's the lefty power that the Giants need. And it was like, oh man, that was so depressing. And then the dude goes to St. Louis and was that a Tom Haller trade? Yeah, Tom Haller.
7: Was that the Speck Richardson?
8: I think it was a Tom Haller.
7: Krug and I are done. We're going to the Stadium Club.
8: We're going to get a burger at the Stadium Club.
7: I remember doing a Niner pregame in like 05. We did an August preseason. They used to make me. So I was doing the morning show with Lyota. And, you know, Agnew's like, you got to work. You got to go do the Niner pregame from Candlestick. And I'm like, wait, what? He's like, yeah, it's Saturday against the frickin' Broncos, you know. I'm like, what do I do? He's like, you go do the pregame. And I'm like, where? He's like, the Stadium Club. So, dude, I walk into the...
8: It might as well be a bomb
7: shelter.
8: Which, by
7: the way, had no windows.
8: No windows at all. The least sexy stadium club of all time. I mean, right now, it would be considered a broom closet.
7: Oh, dude, it was considered glamorous at the time, dude. It was,
9: you know, if you buy these season tickets, we'll get you access to the stadium club. You're like, oh, really?
8: Stadium club?
7: Dude, what is this, a bunker in World War II? I mean, is this like in Berlin in World War II, bro?
8: I mean, the Gotham Club is like 7,000 times sexier than the stadium club.
7: Oh, my God, dude. I don't know. Well, you wouldn't know... You wouldn't know the stadium club, would you? No,
10: absolutely not.
7: Well, it stayed all the way. You might, though, because it Niners played their last game in 2013 or 12. 13 or 12 was the last season there.
8: I can still picture my brain not working right now. Rich Walkoff having a second hot dog in the media.
7: Well, bro, one of my favorite San Francisco sports moments of all time is the last regular season game at the Stick. Navarro Bowman, pick at the Stick.
8: I was there. He ran right by me.
7: Dude, me, Tony Rhine, Paul Tonelli, and their whole crew... We closed down the stadium club that night. We were the last people in, and I bought, dude, this is what happens when you drink a little bit. By the way, the hell with the big hit. We're just riffing.
8: Yeah.
7: By the way, so this is what happens when you have about, you know, 9 pops in you, you know? Right. And I'm like, dude, because the stadium club bartender was wearing a T-shirt that said stadium club last call December 23rd, 2013 or whatever. I was like, bro, that T-shirt's unbelievable. He's like, yeah, well, we got a couple back here. I'm like, I'm buying them for everybody in here. Buying them for everybody. There was like 20... people in there, and I'm like, give me 2 dozen. So I threw my credit card at the guy, dude. I woke up in the morning, bro. I saw some charge on my thing because they all went for like $20 or so. There's like a charge for like $480 on my card. I'm like,
8: oh my God.
7: I'm like, wait, what's that? What's that charge? What? Did somebody steal my card last night? And then, dude, about a week later, this shipment arrives in the mail. I guess the guy gave the guy my address, and it was 24 of those shirts, dude. They're still Tony Ryan's favorite shirt. And mine was like, I took like the XL is like, it's like a dress on me. It's like, it doesn't fit. So sucks, man.
8: That same night.
7: I can't wear it.
8: We're walking out of the stadium, right? Yeah. It's me. We did the postgame show. Tanika Smothers was producing. We're walking out to our cars, that gigantic escalator
7: in
8: center field.
7: Yeah, yeah.
8: And she screams, ah! I go, what? What? She points down the escalator, two raccoons running up the escalator.
7: I'm just glad they weren't engaged in an intimate activity, the two raccoons, dude.
8: I was like, maybe it's time for a new stadium, you know?
7: Anyway, I remember doing my first pregame from the stadium club, and my opening riff, because, you know, I got like these most obscure riffs that nobody laughs at. I remember opening the show by going, we're live here at the stadium club. I go, and if you squint hard enough... You can see Speck, the ghost of Speck Richardson, knocking back a gin and tonic and making a bad trade. It's like crickets, dude. Like, I'm like, no laughs in the club. I'm like, all right, I was like, I'm in my own head here. You know what I mean? So I thought it was a good line, you know?
8: I one time was riffing at FanFest, and I'm like, you know, oh, I said something. It's crickets, nothing. And then I'm like, and by the way, my sleep number is 55 and my wife's is 60. The place is howling.
7: You got to play the hits. You got to play the hits.
8: It's amazing.
7: Oh, man. Anyway, 925 says, Murph, you never finished the Jack Clark story. So the next day, he hits the home run in 85 to knock the Dodgers out of the playoffs. Walt, you have to imagine, Giants, we have nothing. We have nothing. We've never been in October since 71. I didn't remember. They've never been in October in my life. So the only thing you live for is to see the Dodgers lose. And they were, you know, the Dodgers, freaking Dodgers, Garvey and Say and all that. But at this point, they were fading out. It was the Pedro Guerrero Dodgers in 85. But Jack Clark, Tommy Lasorda made a pitching change, brought in Tom Niedenfuhrer, who dated one of the Landers sisters. Remember Audrey and Judy Landers?
8: Yes, I do.
7: Yeah, they were kind of bombshells, you know?
8: I've got great memories about them.
7: Oh, was that related to the people on the computers that we were talking about earlier in the show? Anyway, dude, Jack Clark hit a 3-run bomb. Lasorda's move exploded in his face, and he took about a 35-second trot around the bags.
8: We ran towards the Cardinal dugout.
7: Yeah, and then I'm Mr. Newspaper guy. I love the newspaper. I'm reading the LA Times the next day, and they asked Jack Clark about his trot around the bags, and he said, I took that one extra slow for all my years with the Giants. And I was like, dude, I got to go somewhere and cry, dude. I'm like having a moment here, dude. Jack did that for us. He did that for us, baby.
8: You know the story, too. Pendleton, supposedly the at-bat before, Clark barely missed one. And he told Terry Pendleton, you get me another at-bat and I'll take that guy deep. And supposedly the dude, Jack the Ripper, ran towards the Cardinal dugout and told the dugout, that's a big fly, MFers.
7: Oh, And then, 340 tanks, man. He's one of those guys who...
8: Love Jack Hurt.
7: If you went... Like, we have these standards in the Hall of Fame. You know, you can't get in unless you had 500 homers, 3,000 hits, you know, da-da-da. And as a result, guys like Craig Biggio are in, you know, things like that.
8: Harold Baines.
7: Yeah, Larry Walker. But there are guys like Will Clark, Dale Murphy.
8: Don Mattingly.
7: And Jack Clark, who, honest to goodness, if you were in Cooperstown and you saw their plaque, you'd be more stoked and fired up to see their plaque than some of the guys who are in. Because they moved you in a way, you know? They moved you. Like, I mean, Craig Biggio didn't move anybody. Larry Walker didn't move anybody.
8: I mean,
7: Helton didn't move anybody.
8: Was Harold Baines ever one of the five best players in
7: baseball?
8: That
7: one is so weird because he got into the Veterans Committee. It was like eight guys in a room. He wasn't even voted in by the writers. That was weird. I mean,
8: Mattingly was the best player in the American League. At one point, Will Clark was the best player in the National League. I got to tell you, though.
7: When we were growing up, though, Larry, it was 3,000 hits or 500 bombs or don't even give me a call.
8: Oh, I know. I mean, Dale Murphy was the best player in baseball in 82 and 83.
7: But he didn't hit the milestone, so you can't get in, right? So I've told this story on the air. It's just frickin' Friday, dude. It's a reggae Friday. So my bachelor party was in Scottsdale in 97. And do you remember, this is so long ago that the right field in Scottsdale wasn't that lodge. It was just the grassy berm.
8: Right.
7: So we were all on the grassy berm, shirtless, tarps off, Walt. Tarps off. These kids think they invented the tarps off.
8: I can remember Murph getting down at the Devil's Martini in Scottsdale on another spring training trip.
7: Oh, yeah, that's right.
8: The Devil's Martini.
7: Yeah, remember that one? So anyway, we were, you know, it was the eighth inning of a spring training game. Tony Gwynn was still playing. That's what a gamer he was. He was still playing the eighth or the ninth inning, and we were hammered. And there was a bunch of Yankee fans near it. I don't know how it came up, but we were doing a Hall of Fame argument with these guys. Everybody's 20 beers deep, or it's springtime, sunshine. And we get to Don Mattingly. And me and my buddy Dave, we're like, Mattingly can't get in. His numbers just aren't there. And this is back when the standards was the standard. 3,000 hits, 500. We're like, he just does. I mean, like, he's good. He's not a Hall of Famer.
8: Back problems.
7: And so we go, and I just, here's me. I go, let's ask Tony Gwynn. So, dude, I go down to the fence, and I yell, you know, typical me. You know me. I'm like, Tony, you don't have to turn around or acknowledge. Just listen to us. We got a big argument going on right now about the Hall of Fame. And he kind of looks and smiles, you know, because it's spring training, dude. And I go, we're going through some great names. We just need to know Don Mattingly. And, dude, he's in the crouch, dude. He's in the ready position. And the pitch goes, we go, Don Mattingly. And he takes out his hand to the right, and he takes his thumb, and he goes, down.
8: Oh, wow.
7: And we lost our minds, dude. We lost our minds. And we go crazy, and we're laughing and howling, and he's laughing with us. And then we start yelling. I go, Steve Garvey. And he's like, down. And then I yelled, Tony Gwynn. And he goes like this. He takes out his hand, and he goes, 50-50. And then he gave us the thumbs up. The inning ended, and he went in. Dude, Tony Gwynn, rest in peace, Tony Gwynn. R.I.P., bro.
8: Tony Gwynn is one of the greatest guys. I went 98. I'm with the Giants. I go down to his locker on a Friday. Tony, you got time? He's like, I don't have time now, but if you show up tomorrow at 7 a.m., I'll give you an interview. So he walks off with his bats, and I'm standing right there, and I'm like, is he blowing me off? And Ricky Henderson looks at me, and he goes, are you going to show up tomorrow? And I said, should I, or did he blow me off? He's like, he's going to be here. So I show up at 7 a.m. the next morning, and I get out there. There's nobody around. I thought he blew me off. And I'm walking out of the clubhouse. There's not a person around. And the guy goes, hey, are you looking for Tony? He said there'd be a kid looking for him. I said, yeah. He goes, he's at home plate. It's down that corridor. So I walk down to home plate. He's there at home plate hitting balls off a tee with Greg Vaughn.
7: Dude.
8: Remember Greg Vaughn?
7: Yes, to Sacramento,
8: Greg,
7: I believe, right?
8: Greg Vaughn was launching bombs, and Tony Gwynn, you know, gave me a half-hour interview in the dugout.
7: That is
8: just
7: awesome.
8: Just me and him after. He's like, I didn't think you were going to show up.
7: Give me a year on that.
8: 1998.
7: Were you doing it for the insiders?
8: It was, yes. We were. Agnew sent me down there. It was a four-game series, Giants-Padres, and Padres, I think, took 3 out of 4 and dust, or maybe four, maybe swept. And Dusty was like, let's get out of here as soon as the game was over.
7: This
8: was
7: at Jack Murphy?
8: Jack Murphy Stadium. Yeah, 1998.
7: We sent you down to San Diego.
8: Yes, for 4 games.
7: Get on a plane. Go interview Tony Gwynn.
8: Stayed at that beautiful hotel, too. And
7: the Marriott right there?
8: Yeah, where the Giants stay. It was unbelievable.
7: And so Tony Gwynn, for you, is a treasured memory.
8: Tony Gwynn, that was just an amazing memory and just a great guy. I mean, unbelievable.
7: Yeah. All right. That's the big hit. There you go, guys. Giants, Cubs, maybe. It might rain today. All right, we got the cooler of content at 8:30. I'm going to squeeze in some Niners with you on the other side. I need some Larry Kruger Niners next on the Sports Leader.
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7: Oh, yeah. Little Reggae Friday here. Feeling good. Marcus in Chicago. We brought in the vet. The Danny Darwin, the Don Robinson, the caveman, Larry Krueger. You hear him on Niners Nightly. And thanks for getting up early, buddy.
30: Absolutely. Glad to be here, man.
7: You having fun? You can answer like JD. Yeah.
30: Yeah.
7: We're bringing you back Monday. Well, there it is, buddy. There it is. Whether you like it or not. Okay, we got the cooler content coming up, and then FP and Susan Slusser. So a lot of Giants coming our way. I need my Niner guy, Larry Krueger, here. You know, I was just going through some texts. And somebody brought up, hey, with Mike McDonald as a Super Bowl champ and Sean McVay as a Super Bowl champ, how much heat is there on Kyle? I was like, I'm going to ask Krueger that question. Listen, I'm a Kyle supporter, but you do this every day of your life. You talk Niners. He hasn't won a Super Bowl. Breaking news, right? Your June 2026 progress report on Kyle Shanahan as head coach of the Niners, where are we at?
30: Well, I mean, he's the best coach in football that hasn't won a Super Bowl. And at this point, I think he's singularly focused on getting it. And, you know, they've gotten close and they haven't gotten it. It's just, you know, I mean, there's really no other way to say it. He's Andy Reid in Philadelphia. So Andy Reid got 13 years in Philadelphia. I think, you know, people have suggested Shanahan's on a hot seat. I don't see that at all. You know, Jed's the owner. Jed loves Shanahan and still has battle scars from some of his past, you know, coaching hires. And they've gotten really, really close. So as long as they continue to make progress towards their goal, he's going to be here. And, you know, he presides over an offense that works. I do think he's going to ease up on the gas pedal this year. I mean, you saw him cancel the mini camp.
7: Yeah, what'd you think of that?
30: He's got Mike Evans, he's got Dre Greenlaw, he's got some older players, and I think the Niners are responding to their players. Their players told them they wanted more physical therapists, they hired more physical therapists. Their players told them they wanted better hydrotherapy rehabilitation, they've invested in that. players, I think, told him that their schedule and their practices are pretty rough. And I think Shanahan understands that. And he's going to, you know, I think he's, by taking these days off on the 9th and the 10th, he's giving these guys essentially a couple more weeks of vacation. He's also giving himself and the coaches a couple more weeks of vacation. Some of the other beat writers, Matt Barrows was surprised by it because they do have a lot of work to do. They have a lot of new players. But I think this is part of a theme that we're going to see in camp and in the season of trying to, you know, work better, smarter, and less.
7: Yeah, Mike Evans and Dre Greenlaw, you're right. If there's a knock on the Niners, it's that they're too old. Right? That's the knock on Christian McCaffrey, George Kittle, on and on. Even Nick Bosa's getting a little bit of mileage on him, although we just said Myles Garrett's got many miles left. But Miles hasn't had the injuries Nick has had. So for Kyle, I mean, I guess that's the ultimate question. You said hot seat. And by the way, JV just hooked you up there to the right. He got you the good stuff. But Kyle, hot seat, we're throwing that out. No way.
30: No way.
7: Yeah, no way.
30: He's not on.
7: You don't go on social media when Kyle when Kyle loses a challenge or goes for it on fourth down and doesn't make it or any of that. You're not on social media and seeing the army of Kyle Shanahan hate.
30: Oh, no, I see it. Are you kidding me? I see it. I see it all. But I mean, I think it's, you know, jackassery.
7: I like that. I'm with you. It's insane. Who would you rather? So you're so smart that you want to fire Kyle Shanahan. Who do you want instead?
30: Well, it's like this. Anybody can, you know, hey, I'm doing a kitchen remodel. Didn't you do a kitchen remodel? Anybody can take the sledgehammer to the old Formica. I can do that. It takes a contractor to actually build you a new kitchen. Anybody can say, get rid of Shanahan. You know, it's easy to do that. You got to tell me who you're going to hire that's going to be better. And this is, you know, I got battle scars from many of these, you know, the Chip Kelly era. We'll just talk faster. And then when things go worse, we'll just talk even faster.
7: Oh, man.
30: I mean, Chip Kelly, it was just, he's innovative. What's innovative about him? He runs bad plays quickly.
7: When I was a kid, I had a quote a day calendar for many years. So I have a bunch of quotes in my head. And one was from Lyndon Johnson that said, any jackass can kick down a barn. It takes a good carpenter to build one. So that's what you were trying to say. Yeah, old Texas Linda. He probably used a few.
30: LBJ.
7: He probably used a few, many swear words. That dude could swear. My man, yes, LBJ, by the way. All right. And listen, somebody points out, 916 says, did those other two coaches, McDonald and McVay, have to beat Patrick Mahomes? And he says, parentheses, and the refs. I mean, I'm not going to blame the refs. But Mahomes, man, it's like we call it the I always go to this line that Rick Riley used on Phil Mickelson, Sergio Garcia, and Ernie Els having to play in the Tiger Woods era. He called it the unlucky sperm club. You were born at the wrong time. Born at the wrong time. A little crass, right? The unlucky sperm club. Niners certainly unlucky having to face Pat Mahomes instead of, you know, Joe Burrow and the Bengals, who were not that great of a team, or last the frickin' Patriots. I mean, dude. Now, that said, McDonald beat a really good Rams team in the NFC Championship.
30: Yeah.
7: And, you know, that entire season hinged on that Monday night game where that call was made on that two-point conversion or whatever, and the ball was just kind of floating around, and Zach Charbonnet picked it up, and that Seahawks wound up winning that game. Because the Rams win that game, that call doesn't happen. The Rams host the NFC Championship. They're out of Seattle. Even that said, the Rams damn near won that game in Seattle, the NFC Championship.
30: Well, and McDonald tried to take the ball away from Darnold. They tried to, you know, have him throw very little, and they just leaned on their killer defense. And, you know, it's interesting. Seattle mastered the explosives last year. They got the most and allowed the least. And when you do that, the explosive factor, I think the teams that won the explosive ratio play-wise last year won 61% of the time. It was the biggest indicator of victory, more so even than turnovers. So that's a big part of why the 49ers have a bunch of new 4-3 receivers. Because they're looking for those explosives, and they know they got to have a much more explosive offense if they're going to win.
7: P1 Chuck, a regular listener, says, how about Marty Schottenheimer in that list, too, of like great coaches who just couldn't get the ring, huh? Although Marty never got to a bowl, did he?
30: Marty had a bad playoff record.
7: Yeah. You know, Kyle's gotten to
30: bowls. Kyle's 8-4 or 9-4 in the playoffs.
7: Kyle's also had the lead in the fourth quarter and overtime of two Super Bowls.
30: I will say this. I think Brock Purdy is the right quarterback, and I think Kyle Shanahan's the right head coach. It's now about surrounding them with the best surrounding cast. I mean, they weren't good enough. They weren't good enough against Kansas City either time. The one that bothers me is the Harbaugh Bowl, Super Bowl 47, because that was just there for the taking. You had a gassed Ravens team, and Harbaugh's calling timeouts. They can't get plays called on time. He's handed it to Michael James. He's not running his running quarterback. He's, you know, I mean, it was just, that was a theater of the absurd.
7: I got to be honest, that Super Bowl is such a blur to me. That blackout messed me up. It really did, because I thought the Niners were cooked. So I had trouble getting mentally back in that game. Niners were kind of like the Brewers yesterday, going all the way to the wall in the ninth inning there. So
30: I mean, they when you're calling a timeout out of a 2 minute warning,
7: go back and
30: against
7: rewatch
30: an old Ravens team.
7: I really need to rewatch that fourth quarter.
30: Gagged.
7: I do. I really need to rewatch that fourth quarter. The Shanahan ones are much more firmly emblazoned in my brain because that blackout really messed me up. All right, good stuff. Larry Kruger's in. We got a big finish here. Cooler of content, FP Santangelo and Susan Slusser. Then we call it a weekend, bro. Then we call it a weekend. So the cooler of content is the just the best, funniest, and most interesting stuff from the web. All the stuff that's happening. But, dare I say, Krug, the zeitgeist.
30: Nice.
7: What's going on in the zeitgeist? Wasn't that the name of a pretentious name of a bar in the Mission District called Zeitgeist? I was like, yeah, you can't name your bar Zeitgeist, can you?
30: The fact that I just used it deserves
7: criticism.
30: I had a buddy who had a bar in the Mission called Cease and Desist.
7: Okay. That's making a statement there.
30: Yeah, there you go. It's a strong name.
7: Give me the best drinking club, best bar in the Mission, 808 KMBR. What's that place? Is it the 700 Club or the 500 Club? What's that one right there on like Valencia and like 18th or something? What is that one, guys? The 500 Club.
30: It used to be 500. Yeah. Now it's up to 700.
7: you don't do much drinking in the Mission, do you, Larry?
30: Not as much as I should.
7: Back in the day. 500 Guerrero Street. The 500 Club. I'm going with that one.
30: Do you do a lot of drinking in the Mission?
7: I need to do more. We got right here? Well, you know, Curly's not here. And of course, he's wearing the slacks and loafers out in France. He's dying. He's the only guy, like, he literally is at, like, in Paris, wishes he was here working the show. He honestly is that guy.
30: No, that's a problem.
7: Oh, he was raised by his dad. As a contractor, his dad, Curly Co. Construction, he had him on the lot at age, like, 10. You know, violating every child labor law in the books. But Curly just learned life is work, work is life. That's why we played Bob Marley's Work to start the show.
30: He's reluctantly in Paris, and he'd rather be watching the Giants score two runs
7: again. I guarantee you he is reluctantly. And Walt, has he texted every day?
0: Every single day, yes.
7: And he's listening and reacting to segments, too, isn't he?
0: Yeah.
7: So anyway,
30: that's an illness.
7: The point is that the only time he lets his hair down is if you get him in West Portal, and he would say the Philly Club. Is where he would go. That's okay. Got to be your spot, isn't it? Maybe back in the day.
30: We used to go to Portals in West Portal.
7: Okay, I don't know. Is that still around?
30: Portals.
7: And then the Dubliner is Curly's other spot.
30: Dubliner right there in West Portal. The owner of the Dubliner is a good friend of mine. He's a good guy.
7: Okay, all right. There we go. And are you down with Sub Center, the sandwiches?
30: Yes, I am. Yes, I am.
7: I may go there today.
30: Mr. Subs on the corner there.
7: It shares a wall with the Philosopher's
30: Club. I'll tell you, my favorite Chinese place also, it's no longer there, but it's Shu Lung. It was right there in West Portal. Oh, it was amazing.
7: Childhood memories.
30: Absolutely.
7: Take a
30: amazing bite
7: and you're just transported back to the candlestick.
30: The pot sticker's as big as your fist. it was amazing.
7: I love it, man. All right. 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
7: All right, great to have Larry Kruger in for Marcus Boucher, who's in Chicago, where rainy conditions are expected to pick up again around noon Chicago time. Wind gusts up to 20. Uh-oh! Are we going to? No, I don't want Friday afternoon baseball to get rained out.
30: No.
7: But Marcus will take shelter in, I don't know, Murphy's Bleachers right behind the outfield wall there. He'll be okay, but I think he wants to see some baseball, but we'll see. All right. Always the cooler content, which is, of course, sponsored by Marin Health with top physicians, surgeons, and clinicians right here in the North Bay. 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All right, crew, we're going to see what's out there. What's making the news here? Let's start with, well, the Knicks. I mean, their fans, I mean, dude, they're not even there yet, too. Game three's Monday. I mean, they're not even there yet. And so I did see a very entertaining montage of reaction to Trump being at game three, but I thought, let's stay away from that. But there was some good stuff in there, too. You guys can go look it up. But anyway, here's this guy, this one, Cut A, 0605A. Walt, do we have a video on this one, too? We don't have a video, even though it says video on there. So I'm a little confused. It says video and it doesn't say video. So I don't know. Have you ever been to a Knicks game at Madison Square Garden, Larry?
30: I've never been to a Knicks game at Madison Square Garden.
7: Have you been to Madison Square Garden?
30: I have been to Madison Square Garden.
7: What was the occasion?
30: It was a tour. It was not. There was no occasion.
7: Okay. See, it was just a tour. That's me in Coors Field.
30: I've never seen anything there.
7: Ready for this? I've been once and it was to see the great Billy Joel, as they call him in Ireland.
30: Really?
7: When he was doing his Madison Square Garden residency. KNBR, back when we were, you know, relevant. There you go, buddy. Sent me and Paulie and Kate Scott to New York City to cover the Super Bowl. New York Giants, Seattle Seahawks, Denver Broncos.
30: 43-6 or something.
7: Yeah, yeah. And Peyton Manning's masterpiece, right? Speaking of, we haven't talked about Russ Wilson retiring. Billy Joel, as they call him in Ireland, was doing his Madison Square Garden residency. And I'll say it. I'm a fan. I know it's opened me up to criticism. I know. Because if you say you like Billy Joel, you've handed in all music credibility.
30: Really?
7: Oh, Paulie Mack says, bro, I can't even take you seriously as a friend and a colleague.
30: I have a buddy, a friend of a friend who can play piano by ear.
7: Ooh.
30: And somebody's played him Allentown,
7: yeah.
30: And he sat down and played it.
7: Wow. Is this the guy who owns the Dubliner?
30: No.
7: Oh, okay. All right. It's pretty good, though.
30: That is amazing. That's an amazing skill.
7: And Mark Cannizzaro, my great buddy from the New York Post, has been on our show a million times. He's our great friend. He, like Paulie, rejects Joel. But I was like, dude, Billy, I'm here during one of the Billy Joel residencies. Matt, I got to go. And he's like, I don't want to go, brother. He goes, Bill, I'll tell you what. Out of friendship, I'm going to get two tickets. And he said, let me take care of it. He got us two tickets behind the stage. This is when I learned the glories of behind the stage. It's you're paying half the price. You get the full experience. Took my son Rory to see Bruce Springsteen behind the stage at Chase Center.
30: Facing the audience.
7: Yeah, yeah, yeah. And dude, you're paying half. You're paying one third of what everybody else is paying. But anyway, the point is that I saw that was the only time. It's pretty cool to be at Madison Square for Billy Joel. Although don't tell anybody who's cool in music because they'll say, yeah, he sucks. That's what they'll say.
30: Wow.
7: Yeah. Oh, yeah.
30: I don't like music snobs.
7: Well,
30: I really don't.
7: Listen, I love Paulie Mack with all of my heart.
30: Let me tell you what's good.
7: There might have been a little of that. There might have been a little of that, you know.
30: And then can you come back with, hey, bro, you were talking up Slayer last week.
7: He probably rides with Slayer and defends it.
30: He probably rides.
7: So anyway, Knicks fans, we got the video now, Walt. I killed enough time. There you go. So listen to these. I don't even know.
30: You were vamping there.
7: I was vamping. But we got a story out of it.
30: That's a pro. So
7: there you go.
30: I didn't even realize you were vamping. I mean, that's high level.
7: Cut A, the latest Nick Van video. This one's getting some traction because the guy, as the kids would say, is dropping bars here, Larry. Tell me what you think of this guy here. Check him out.
0: My mayor, Muslim. My bagel's Jewish. My Christian Dior. Nick
7: Van. Okay. That gets weird with the robots. Okay, let me say again. My mayor, Jewish. No, I'm sorry. My mayor, Muslim. My bagel's Jewish. I don't understand what he means. My Christian Dior, Nixon 4. I got to say, it's catchy. Do it again here for everybody so they can memorize this for their weekend Knicks viewing here.
30: Seems like
0: my mayor, Muslim. My bagel's Jewish. My Christian Dior, Nixon 4.
7: I need the young kids to come on. I can't judge what's a good bar and what's not. Walt, is this a good bar here?
1: That's pretty solid. It's pretty solid, yeah.
7: What does he mean, my Christian Dior? He just wants to go Muslim, Jew, Christian to knock off the big
1: three? It's a brand, so he was able to sneak that in there with the
7: He's knocked off the Muslims. He's knocked off the Jews. He's like, I got to recognize the Christians, and I'll go Christian Dior.
1: Dior.
7: Yeah, okay, yeah. All right. Nixon 4. Pretty good. Pretty good, I gotta
1: say.
7: It's pretty good.
30: The Niners used to have a linebacker named Tavares Gooden, and a buddy of mine was doing the Ravens postgame show, and he goes, Krug, go into the locker room and get Tavares Gooden to freestyle because he loves to freestyle, and you can get him to do it. So I go up to him after the game. I'm like, hey, man, my buddy, in Baltimore said you can freestyle. And he just starts freestyling in the locker room in the postgame, and it was epic.
7: So, you know, Brandon Lloyd, remember the wide receiver Brandon Lloyd?
30: Yeah.
7: He really fancied himself a rapper. I think he came on a tour, came in studio with me and Paulie back in the late 00s. And we said, can you drop something right now? And he did. We used to play it all the time. I just assigned Walt the assignment. You haven't, wait until the end of the cooler content. If you can find it, Brandon Lloyd's rap in KNBR studio. Was that at 55 Hawthorne or Battery? Might have been at Battery.
30: Better or worse music than Omar Vizquel singing?
7: Oh, Broadway is dark tonight. Come on, man. So good. Actually, I know FP's going to come on. He and I used to laugh about that one all the time, man. Okay, Dan Campbell. We know him. And that's funny. I was just talking to a Lions fan at the coffee machine. We had a Lions fan. One of the sales guys is from Detroit. And so when you see him, you got to break out your Detroit takes. You know what I mean?
30: Right.
7: So literally, I saw him at the coffee machine. He's like, man, Tigers are hurting. I'm like, I was like saying in my brain, I'm like, I got to muster up a Tiger's take for this guy right now. And I'm like,
30: Roberto Hernandez was back in the day, you guys had higher hopes,
7: didn't you? He's like, yeah, I don't know what's going wrong. I'm like, don't you guys have that rookie McGonagall? And he's like, I don't know. I'm like, I know more about the Tigers than you do, buddy. You're from Detroit. They do. Seriously. They have that rookie, yes. Kevin McGonagall. Yes. He's like, going to be the AL Rookie of the Year. So anyway, I said, what about your Lions? I said, nobody's talking about the Lions anymore. It's like Dan Campbell cursed them when he said that comment after the NFC Championship, was saying, you know, it's hard to get back here. We might remember when he said that.
30: Yeah, well, he's right, and that's why maybe you shouldn't go for it every freaking time on fourth down, Dan. Otherwise, you probably would have gone to the Super Bowl.
7: Nobody's talking Lions. Nobody. They've lost all their buzz.
30: I know. They're picked behind the Niners, and I think they're probably as good or better.
7: 2 years ago, they were the hottest thing in football.
30: I know.
7: You know, yeah. So anyway, here he is about the Myles Garrett trade.
2: Yeah, I mean, good for them. You know, I mean, they've won it now, right? I mean, yeah, I honestly had none. I mean, he's a hell of a player versus hell of a player, you know, and they're two totally different players. But, you know, that was what they felt like they needed to do, and good for them, man.
7: So the key was, yeah, they've won it now, right? I like it.
2: I mean, they've won it now, right?
30: People
7: sending it out saying, cancel the season.
30: I do.
2: And they've won it now, right?
30: I get that sentiment because, to me, I get the Niner fan who's frustrated, like, oh, man, yeah, that's a kick to the gut.
7: Yeah, yeah.
30: But I don't get the... Oh, the season's over. I mean,
7: let me ask you this.
30: Last year at this point, the Chiefs were the favorite.
7: Let me ask you this.
30: To the Super Bowl, to win the Super Bowl.
7: What if Aaron Donald comes back?
30: I mean, yeah, obviously he's going to be pretty, he's a great player, but he's also 2 years removed from football. I would be very surprised.
7: Okay,
30: I mean, if a defensive lineman can sit out 2 years and come back, that would shock me.
7: Okay. All right.
2: Hey. They've won it now, right?
30: Right, dude. I mean, we saw Rivers last year do it, so it's amazing.
7: Okay. What do we got next? We got, Ricky Williams talking to John Gruden. Ricky Williams talking to John Gruden. This is viral because what he said he's doing with his life now. Take a listen here.
4: Now you've been out of football 15 years. What are you doing now?
20: It's going to sound crazy, but I'm a professional astrologer.
4: No way.
20: Yeah. It's what I do for a living. And it sounds crazy, but if I broke down what I did on a daily basis, it wouldn't seem that foreign to you. The analogy I like to use is, in football, I say a coach would never imagine going into a season or a game without a playbook, a game plan, and a scouting report. But when we go through life, we don't really have that. We're just trying to figure it out on our own. And after I retired, I started studying different stuff because I was curious about life. And I met this woman who started talking to me about astrology. And we talked, and I was like, this feels like a playbook for life. And that's the way I approach it.
4: What do you do, man? You just look up in the stars? No. You have
20: computers? Computer.
4: What the hell do you do? I don't know.
20: Everything's on a computer. So I'll meet someone and I'll ask them for their birth information, where they were born, the date, and the time. I get that information. I put it into a computer, and the computer software spits out a chart of what the sky looked like at the time of their birth.
4: You are deep, man.
20: Yeah.
7: This is all.
30: You are deep, man.
7: We could have done the entire show on this soundbite, dude. First of all, Gruden. So what do you do, man? Look up at the stars.
30: Did he drop an S-bomb, too?
7: I don't know if you can be an astrologer that uses a computer. I think, that go against the entire essence of astrology? I
4: mean, what do you do, man? You just look up in the stars? Yeah.
30: You look up in the stars, man? What, dude, is it Dr. Joy Brown or something?
7: You can't use a computer printout to be an astrologer. Does Andrea from Berkeley, when she calls Lasky after every show, is she on some software there, bro?
30: Exactly. Maybe we should ask her.
7: Oh, man, Ricky Williams.
30: Did you get the download?
7: Dude, I was covering the Niners when that trade went down. We were in the press room when that trade went down. We're like, whoa, man.
30: Every pick.
7: Ditka is off the rails. He had a cigar. I remember Chris Mortensen, rest in peace, was like, Mike, what can you say? He goes, what are you going to do now? And Ditka had a cigar. He goes, gone fishing. I remember that. He goes, I'm gone fishing. I was like, oh, this guy's off the rails.
30: Can you imagine right now, with as much attention there is to the draft, if some team traded their entire draft for a running back?
7: Oh, man.
30: A running back.
7: I had a funny Ditka story. When we used to do Wednesday press conference calls, when I was a beat writer, we used to get the opposing coach and one player on a conference call Wednesday morning for our, you know, they would grant us the opponent so we could write a story on the opponent. They're going to play the New Orleans Saints one time, and we had Ditka on a speakerphone, and Carmen Policy walked in and goes, shh, don't tell him, you know, don't tell him I'm here. And so then he goes, Ditka was riffing. We were talking about, like, how's New Orleans treating you? He goes, oh, man, New Orleans. He goes, the food. He goes, they'd fry water down here if they could. I'll never forget that line. But then Carmen comes in. Carmen tells us to be quiet. He goes, Mike, this is Carmen Policy from the Youngstown Vindicator. And Ditka goes, you are the Youngstown Vindicator. Moment in time, man. So Ditka did not win a Super Bowl in New Orleans. Spoiler
30: Ditka alert. Also hurled his gum into the stands at Candlestick. I mean, that's pretty vile, dude.
7: And was sued by the woman who got hit.
30: Well, good.
7: For damages.
30: I mean, that's like spitting on somebody.
7: Yeah, yeah, gross.
30: Throwing your gum into the crowd. I mean, that's pretty.
7: Speaking of salty Bears coaches, do you want to do Ben Johnson before we get out of here?
30: Sure.
7: Ben Johnson, this guy, you know, I went to that Niners-Bears game last the Sunday after Christmas with my family for a family outing.
30: The Brock Purdy extravaganza.
7: What a game. That ended on the goal line stand. Yeah. Ben Johnson, I was watching him just up and down the fed. I was like, look at this guy. He's like, he looked very unremarkable. Like, he's dressed like an assistant. You know, he wears like the sweats. But I was like, look at this dude calling plays, man. I mean,
30: you saw him when he took off his shirt. That good, better, best. Better than the rest.
7: That's right. I mean, so, dude, he is so freaking serious.
30: He's intense.
7: So reporters put their phones up on the dais when they report, you know, to record now. That's what they do, iPhone recordings and transcripts. Well, one guy's phone started.

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9: For the ninth year in a row, Finland has been named the happiest country in the world. That's according to the World Happiness Report put out every year by the Wellbeing Research Center at the University of Oxford in the UK. Two other Nordic nations, Iceland and Denmark, came in at numbers 2 and 3. Now, having spent quite a bit of time in these countries over my 2.5 decades as a journalist, I can tell you that this is not at all that surprising. There's an entirely different way of thinking in these countries. We before me, you might say. In other words, the mentality is less adversarial and much more, we're all in this together. One other interesting thing that came up was that no matter where someone lived, the more time they spent on social media, the less happy they were. Want to smile? It's simple. Put your phone away for a bit. I'm Dr. Sanjay Gupta, helping you live a better life.
0: Faithful. 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
3: 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I was thinking about radio here, but because I wanted to jump over to what? Are we going Pimper's Paradise here?
4: This is Pimper's Paradise.
3: Dude,
4: yeah,
3: how about Bob Marley. Pimper's Paradise. Bro.
4: I like
3: so
4: it.
3: We try to go to
4: I
3: that
4: like
3: next
4: it.
3: Level, Marley. There, baby. It's pretty darn good too. Sounds
5: remember,
3: good.
5: Do you remember Rohan Marley played for the Hurricanes?
3: Yeah. By the way, if you go to Channel 19 on SiriusXM, you're going to see more Marleys than you ever knew existed, bro. You're going to see more. We don't have a Marley. We have a Santangelo. Our good buddy F.P. Santangelo, who's on this very eventful road trip, Colorado, disaster, Friday night, 19 runs on Sunday, 2 games in Milwaukee that were bad, Logan Webb, hero turn on Wednesday, and then Thursday's insane roller coaster where they almost blow a 12-3 lead. He's watching Bryce catch fire. He's watching Jung-Hoo Lee catch fire, and he's watching the back end of a bullpen just spin out, so... I touched on it all, FP. You got your boy Krug. You got your boy Murph. How you doing, man?
6: I'm doing good. You just summed it all up. Let's talk about the tarp on the field right now. And there's a forecast of showers all day. So we're excited. Friday day game at Wrigley Field. There's nothing better in baseball than the Friday day game at Wrigley Field. So we're like little kids right now. I got on the early bus today just because I couldn't wait to get to the ballpark. It's my favorite ballpark in all of baseball. I hope it doesn't rain. Even the guys on the bus were talking about the players were like, we want to play today. This is cool. So everybody's fired up. Tony B's first time here. So we're excited.
3: It is awesome. The only bummer is that weather. And just let's go small picture before we go big picture. And my app, and who knows these apps? I don't know. You guys have like the high end radar, but it looks like it's going to go. Is it all afternoon? What are we looking at?
6: I always go Weather Underground, Murph, and I'm a closet weather freak. So I have like 6 apps on my phone that are all weather, but Weather Underground's my favorite. And it does the hourly forecast, and it says it's going to rain 100% at 2 and 3, and then it drops down to like 20% at 4. So I'm hoping there's just a delay today and we get this one in, because that would be maybe a doubleheader tomorrow or a doubleheader Sunday. We want to get this one in, so hopefully they do.
5: FP, is Wrigley better now that it's modernized and has the scoreboards, or is it worse?
6: No, it's better because they've kept the aesthetic with the scoreboards, and they've done some upgrades around the ballpark. The visiting clubhouse used to be an absolute dump, and they've redone the visiting clubhouse. I just went in there. The dugouts are redone. They've even tinkered with the broadcast booths that are really tiny, but... So there's a lot of new stuff here. I haven't been here in 7 years. 2019 was my last time here. So there has been a lot of renovations, but they've kept the old feel too. I think they've done a nice job.
3: Yeah, I really look forward to these Friday games. And tomorrow too, Saturday's supposed to be a 1:20 start, 11:20 our time. So 11:20 is the scheduled start. So stay tuned hour to hour. We'll see what happens there. Okay, so I threw all those storylines out at the start. For you, as they go into Wrigley at 25-38, having won 2 in a row, what has been the controlling narrative of this 3-4 road trip so far?
6: I mean, I think it's what you said, Murph. I think roller coaster is a perfect example, a perfect analogy. I mean, jump on, strap in, put a helmet on, and it's been a roller coaster. Like a really good game, and then what? And then a really good game, and then we're going down the hill again, and then a really good game. And then yesterday was the loop-de-loop where you go upside down, where you're thinking, this is a boat race. We're crushing these guys. And then I got nervous in the ninth inning, and I thought when Hamilton hit that ball, it was 100-mile-an-hour exit velocity. It had the sound. And I was thinking bad thoughts, man, I have to say. Like, I thought it was a tie ball game. Like, how in the world, when both teams have pulled all their players out, did we get to this? No. And then Cox caught it on the warning track, and everybody was happy. But yesterday was the biggest roller coaster, because there wasn't a roller coaster when they scored 19 runs in Denver. There wasn't a roller coaster when they got boat raced by the Brewers in game one. And so, you know, it has been a roller coaster. It's been up and down. I think you want to start stacking some good games together, not just wins, Murph, just good games where you're playing good baseball consistently for a week, 2 weeks, and you win more games than you lose if you play by that. But to me, the narrative on this road trip has been walks. You got to pound the strike zone, man. You got to be aggressive. Here's my best bolt. If you hit it, so what? If you hit three home runs off me, so what? Mm-hmm. But you just can't walk, guys. And I think there's been a lot of nibbling, a lot of lack of command. I think there's some tinkering with the bullpen as we speak right now. I don't know if it's been made official, but so hopefully they figure it out and start throwing some strikes and being aggressive.
5: FP, take us behind the scenes for the hitters. Okay, so you're going up against Edward Cabrera today. Like, you come to the yard, do you go look at Cabrera's last start? Do you look at Cabrera against yourself? Do you look at pitchers that are similar to Cabrera that maybe you faced? How do hitters use the video with a random starter like Edward Cabrera?
6: You know, I'm not sure. I'm not sure what it is. I don't sit in on those hitters meetings, and I think they're really detailed now, and they have all kinds of tendencies and what he throws in certain counts and what his best pitch, and are we sitting on his best pitch or are we sitting on our best pitch? I think a lot of times you can overthink it. That's why you see a lot of players all around the league take a 0-2 fastball right down the middle, because, you know, the data says he doesn't throw it, and then he throws it, and you're locked up. And sometimes when you're struggling as an offense, and the Giants aren't right now, they're swinging the bats, and there's a lot of great things to talk about with the offense. You can overthink it, man. Sometimes you just got to dumb it down like you did in American Legion ball or in high school, C-ball, hit ball. My rookie year was my best year, and I didn't even know who I was facing ever. I just played baseball. So I think there's a lot of data out there, a lot of information, and sometimes it can cloud your judgment in really important times during the game.
3: FP Santangelo, the voice you hear from Wrigley Field, his favorite place. And unfortunately, there's a little rain right now. The tarps are out. We'll monitor it hour by hour, but hope to get that game in. Stay tuned, obviously, to the leader. You will get your updates and hopefully get a ball game in today. Robbie Ray is scheduled to pitch for the Giants. FP, we had Kruk on every Monday, Wednesday, Friday at 7:30. Mike Kruko, your buddy. And one of the things he threw out, among the many things, was flopping Bryce Eldridge and Rafi Devers in the order. He goes, I'd go Bryce 2 and Rafi 6 right now. Your thoughts?
6: Well, we've been talking about it, too. Like, he's creeping up there. He got all the way up to 6 yesterday. And I think if he keeps having these mature at-bats where he's the one presence in the lineup that you can tell the opponents are being careful with. Like, they're nibbling. They know that he could do damage because he's not swinging at balls. And he's commanding the batter's box. He's commanding the strike zone. Like, he's 31, not 21. And I'm just impressed with the at-bats themselves and how he's swinging at strikes, taking balls. And you can see the fear in the opposition right now when he comes to the plate. So he's getting into good counts. He's making good decisions. He's barreling up baseballs. You know, this guy's a middle-of-the-order guy. I don't know when that time comes. But, like, I guess first things first, he's playing every day and he's earned it. So I don't think we have to worry about whether Bryce Eldridge is in the lineup anymore. He has made the case that he's an everyday guy. And he's also made the case that he's the presence in the lineup. Like, if Rafi Devers keeps swinging at balls, then they're just going to go after him. So the difference between Rafi and Bryce right now for me is Bryce is owning the strike zone. He's owning the batter's box. When he walks up there, it's just calm. It's collective, it's mature, it's cool, and I can't wait for him to get up. So, yeah, I'm all for moving him up in the order because we get to see him more.
3: Good stuff. Let's talk about Devers. I remember you and I were doing a show and the trade was made and everything, and listen, we've gone through all the numbers. They're like 25 under since the trade, and, you know, he's like 30 points below his batting average in Boston, 90 points below his OPS in Boston, all that stuff. He had that great May, incredible May. Milwaukee was tough on him. He had a really bad week. The one thing that keeps nagging at me is he clearly looks like he needs a day. Like, that's my amateur couch opinion. Like, just get off your feet for a day. Take a day. He just won't. And I remember you said to me when he was traded, you go, this guy posts every day. He played 163. But maybe that's a bad thing. I'd love to see him take a day, get a breather, refuel his gas tank. He won't, nor will the Giants move him out of the two. I almost wonder, is he sort of like, I don't want to say a diva or I don't know if Tony can tell him things. Like, is there a sensitivity to handling him saying, hey, you're taking a day today, or we're moving you down in the order, because they're not doing any of that?
6: Well, he's anything but a diva. I mean, the guy just loves to play baseball. He lives it. He eats it, drinks it, and sleeps it. I mean, he's a baseball player. So, I mean, sometimes you got to do that and make a tough decision to get a guy off his feet. I think we're seeing with Jung-Hoo Lee on the IL how fresh he's been. What he's doing right now off the IL, that's hard. You miss baseball for a couple of weeks and you come back. The game's moving really fast. You don't go on a rehab assignment. You're just throwing out four knocks a day. Like, it's just, where's the ball go? Where's this hit going with Jung-Hoo right now? And he's, so maybe a day does something. I don't know if one day does anything. Maybe a day into a day off where you get 2 days off could help. But there's just so many moving parts to his swing. I watch his front foot, and sometimes it's all the way out of the batter's box. Sometimes it's in the batter's box. He has a long way to go with that front foot to get it back to where it's on the ground and on time. And his hands are really high, so to get the hands in the slot, he's got 25 moving parts before he gets to contact. And I think it's like a really tall pitcher repeating their delivery, because they have so much length, to where Rafi has so much going on in his swing. When all those parts are synced up, look out. He's going to do damage. But it's hard to sync up all those parts. It's a very complex approach that he has at the plate.
5: FB, what are you seeing with Robbie Ray? You know, he's on an expiring contract. I know there's going to be a bunch of teams that are going to come looking at him and wanting him at the trade deadline. But what do you think of how he's looked so far this year?
6: Well, he's never going to be efficient, right? It's just not. He's a max effort guy. He grunts every pitch. The pitch count's always going to be high. But, you know, just watching his off speed, it's been a little bit flat his last couple of starts, where the slider's kind of rolling in there and the fastball command isn't there. The changeup has probably been his best pitch his last two or three starts. But I always think, like, veteran guys, they know how to figure it out in the heat of battle, right? Like, he's been around. This is, what, his 13th year in the big leagues. So they need a good one from him today. They need some length out of Robbie Ray, and they need the Robbie Ray of last year and maybe early in this year to show up today here at Wrigley Field.
3: FP, just the roller coaster part of the back end of the bullpen, I don't know if there's an easy fix. I mean, you know, Mike was pretty strong this morning, Mike Kruko with us. He said this, if they are going to get back in this thing, if they have a prayer of getting back in this thing, that has to be solved. He said, but there's an inconsistency of roles there, and there's a lack of a attack of the strike zone. So I don't know about the personnel they have. You know, Brubaker and Beck and Wilkin Ramos were really bad yesterday. You know, we don't know if Caleb Killian or Keaton Wynn is the closer. It feels like it's a mess. You're with the team. It might look like a mess when you're in the clubhouse every day and broadcasting the games. I don't know what the fix is. Your take on this bullpen situation.
6: Well, I was really excited in Cincinnati when Eric Miller was pointing out every Cincinnati Red. And then I kind of asked the guys, like, what was that all about? And they said they have, I mean, I don't know if I could say it on the radio, but an FU mentality. Mm-hmm. And I think they need to find that again. And when the barn doors open up and a reliever comes in, ideally, if I'm playing, I want him to just go after guys. Like, here's my best bolt. If you hit it, I'm going to tip my cap. But when you come in and it's 3-2 curveballs and you're up by 7 runs to a guy hitting below 100, or, you know, you come in and you're not aggressive. Like, I want to see that same mentality they had in Cincinnati, no matter who it is. Like, not even singling anybody out, just as a collective group. Like, we got this, we're coming in. And ideally, you want, like, 4 guys to throw 100 and then have an attitude and then come in and just go right after guys. But that's not the case right now. And, you know, it's more of a mentality to me than the actual stuff a guy has. And you've been seeing a lot of guys nibble and getting behind and go after these guys. But the Brewers have the lowest amount of home runs in all of baseball. So there's no real reason to nibble against those guys. And you saw a lot of that in that series.
5: FP, one of my favorite plays is watching guys go back on balls and take them over the take them back from, you know, would be home runs. And Gilbert did that in the 7th, and then he kind of struck the pose and raised the ball, and it was a great moment. How have you done that before? I mean, I know you played a lot of second, but you played center field, you played some outfield spots. Have you gone over an outfield wall to take one back, and how great does that feel?
6: I love the way he thrusted himself over the fence yesterday. That was a great Hey, I saw him in the clubhouse after the game, and I said it on the broadcast. I said, hey, fighting hydrants don't rob home runs because we're short. And that was always my dream. I grew up watching Dwayne Murphy with the A's. He would go over the fence, catch the ball. You didn't know if he had it. He'd walk 10 steps in, put his A's hat back on, and then throw the ball into the infield as Reggie Jackson's running around second base and deke everybody. So I saw Drew in the clubhouse. I said, yeah, one for the little guys today. Like, because it's hard to rob home runs when you're short. So it was kind of cool to see him go up, get that, and then celebrate after. Something I never did, Larry.
3: Really?
6: I would need a three-foot fence. If there was a three-foot fence, I'm robbing home runs. Anything over that.
3: Oh, man, good stuff. All right, well, listen, rain, go away, come back another day, we used to say in nursery school, right? So let's do that. By the way, is the Lodge still a thing, FP? That's how old you and I are. Is the Lodge still a thing?
6: It is, Murph.
3: Good. Great to hear it.
6: So is the Dublinder, and I may or may not have gone to the Dublinder last night.
3: Okay, I haven't been to, but the Lodge was like the... That was the...
5: In Wrigleyville?
3: It's on the Russian Division, I think, right?
5: Okay.
3: Lodge? I remember going... Go ahead.
6: No, I said I'm going to the library tonight after the game, Murph. Like, I'm going to go study and read. I'm going to go read some books and maybe hit mass on the way after to go back to the hotel.
3: Like a good Italian Catholic boy. I'm going to go. I said I walked into the Lodge. I was there in 1999, and I walked into the Lodge, and I think like the first guy I saw was like it was like John Johnstone. And Alan Embry were getting a pop, and I think I'm at the right place. You know what I mean? If the back end bullpen guys are here in '99, so
6: throw the peanut shells on the floor. Yeah, drink beer. Yeah, great place.
3: That's awesome. All right, well, what a town! The town of the city of broad shoulders. Just get those rain clouds out of here and enjoy the heck out of it. You're doing a great job on the broadcast, buddy. I do love you on the radio. I sincerely think you're doing great, man. So keep it up, and thanks for hopping on.
6: Thanks for having me, guys, and everybody jump on the roller coaster. Let's go. It's fun. Whee! Put your hands in the air. Well, we say whee!
3: Wave them like you just don't care. FP Santangelo. Not that roller coaster in Galveston, Texas, Larry. Did you see that?
5: No.
3: What happened? Bro.
5: Accident?
3: Bro. You didn't see this one?
5: No.
3: Dude. Go Google right now.
5: All right.
3: Roller coaster, Galveston, Texas. Did you see this, Walt?
4: I did not, no.
3: Bro. Okay, so I'm not a heights guy to begin with. I'll go on roller coasters. I'll get the scare. All right, it's fun, you know. But I'll admit, like, sometimes when you're at the crickety top of the Big Dipper in Santa Cruz, you're like, oh, man, I'm feeling it a little bit, but let's go. This is the ride, right? Dude, they're now making roller coasters so crazy. It's like a direct 90-degree angle up, you know? Angle up, and then it goes at the top and then goes down 90 degrees, right? Bro, this one in Galveston goes up about, I don't know, freaking looks like a half a mile straight up. Right before the top, froze. The car froze. Do you see it, Larry? Roller coaster Galveston, dude. Check that out.
4: So that wasn't supposed to happen.
3: Bro.
4: They were stuck there.
3: I don't know if they're like a half a mile above the ground, an eighth of a mile above the ground. They had to get a fire department had to come with like an extra
5: eight people were rescued, and they were 100 feet off the ground.
3: Is it only 100 feet? Looks like 700 feet. Looks like 1,000 feet.
4: No chance.
3: Go look at the video, bro. It is beyond... Dude, the firefighters
5: they were there for hours.
3: Dude, the firefighters who have to go, they had to get extra double ladders to go up. And the firefighters, there's no training for this, bro. They're in a little nest, sawing through the belt that keeps you
4: straps,
3: in
4: without
3: straps, and then having to carefully take these people from a horizontal position out and carry them into that nest, bro.
5: That's, oh my gosh.
4: I'm good. I might just sit there until they fix the ride. I'm just like, nah, dude, just leave me up here.
5: As a kid, I loved roller coasters. Loved them. Absolutely loved them.
3: The Giant Dipper in Santa Cruz.
5: Giant Dipper, Marriott's, the Demon, the Tidal Wave.
3: How about
5: now? I went to Vegas and rode that roller coaster on top of New York, and you get on, it's like 60 degrees in the casino, then you go outside, it was like 97 degrees outside, then it lets you back in. Inside the casino, it's 60 degrees. You're sweating.
3: I'm sensing some nausea at this point in time.
5: It was rough.
3: By the way, just to give you a little Fox News chime, you got one for me, Bear Buddy? Adam Schefter with a tweet right here. You got it? Walt? Yeah? Got it? No? Adam Schefter with a tweet. The Chicago Bears Board of Directors voted to advance the stadium development in Hammond, Indiana, with the exact site to be selected. This is the first time the Bears board has voted at any stadium. As one source said, there's more work to do, but barring anything very strange, it's a done deal. Now, I don't know if that's posturing or negotiating Can you imagine the Bears playing in Hammond, Indiana?
5: Yes, I can, actually. But it's
3: it would be like, I don't know, maybe a football team playing in Santa Clara. I don't know. You know,
7: Pontiac,
3: like
7: what up, yeah, Pontiac, yeah, the Silver Dome. Don't forget the Silver Dome.
3: Oh, yeah, there you go. So anyway, I don't know. That's what's going on in Chicago. So, okay, Susan Slusser at 9:30 on The Sports Leader.
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27: A better life with Dr. Sanjay Gupta.
28: Eating a healthy diet is not only good for you physically, it can also keep your brain sharp as you age. According to a new study out of China, people who most closely followed the MIND diet slowed aging in key structures inside their brains by more than 2 years. The MIND diet is a combination of the Mediterranean diet, which we talk a lot about, and the DASH diet, which stands for Dietary Approaches to Stop Hypertension. All three of these diets are similar, but the MIND diet puts more of an emphasis on berries, beans, leafy green vegetables, fish, poultry, whole grains, olive oil, and nuts. You're not going to eat foods with a lot of saturated fat. We're talking cheese, butter, red meat, or anything fried. You really don't have to eat like this 100% of the time. That's the key. Just do the best that you can. I'm Dr. Sanjay Gupta, helping you live a better life.
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3: Do you guys hear what's going on right here? This is what's called Radio Magic because it's a Reggae Friday. But we also have Tom Jones tickets. Do you hear what you're hearing right here? 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
3: A reggae cover of Tom Jones. It's not unusual, which means on a Reggae Friday, it's time to win tickets to see Tom Jones. I can't guarantee a reggae cover at the Masonic. Walt is so funny. Walt goes, do you want to do the Tom Jones tickets today? Now, next segment? I go, yeah, but it's a Reggae Friday. I said, see if you can find a Tom Jones reggae cover. And then I said, wait, before you even start, I know you will. Because one of the things about reggae is they've covered every song in Western civilization, dude. It's incredible.
5: The national anthem.
3: Throw some props to the artist here. Yeah, the national anthem. That's good.
5: It's by Bamboozed.
3: All-stars. Sounds incredible,
5: Bamboozed,
3: by the way.
5: Bamboozed All-Stars.
3: You imagine being out on like the deck of a freaking lake house and just listening to this right now. Two tickets to see Tom Jones Sunday, November 1st, Masonic in San Francisco. Call Violante. Caller number 10, 415-896-KMBR. The Vigilante will take your call. 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If you don't win them, they are on sale at livenation.com. And that wraps up a week of giving away two tickets to see Tom Jones Reggae Friday, and we kept the Reggae Friday going. So that worked out well. I got news for you, man. So Marchbank Park, right? Larry, you know the deal. You're an SI Wildcat. Go get them cats, all that stuff.
5: Go get them cats.
3: Your rival is, theoretically, Sacred Heart Cathedral, right?
5: You hate us because you ain't us.
3: SHC. Well, SHC is undergoing a massive a renovation project of March Bank Park, John Madden's playground, right? John Madden played here as a kid, right?
5: So convenient to their school.
3: Here you go with the knocks. Here comes the shots.
5: Yeah, guys, hey, where's your field? Oh, yeah, well, we take you take the this bus, and then you transfer here, and then you get then take BART, and then shots you get fired. Out to Daly City.
3: Shots fired.
5: And then, yeah, you'll see us there. Yeah.
3: So much so that I actually, Sacred Heart people gave me a Seamus hat that I wore on this YouTube stream that has so many viewers. So I am, you know, I ride with both. I ride with S-I-N-S-H. And so anyway, they're doing this huge, it's like they're building the Rose Bowl out here, bro. I mean, they've dug up this thing. It's amazing. Well, dude, something happened today.
5: Something
3: happened today because we have a back patio. So when you go from our studio to the coffee room, the break room, you go through a back patio. Usually it's nice. Fresh air, fog, Daly City, a little breeze. And you watch the progress with the construction. Bro, something happened.
5: Sewer line's been hit.
3: So either that or somebody imported about 1,000 cows overnight. One of the strongest manure slash fertilizer slash S smells I've ever been hit with since maybe driving I-5 on Coalinga past Harris Ranch on a 100-degree day. Bro, it is...
5: Do you have the ratty soundbite in the hopper? Let's give it up for manure. I mean, he's got a great one in there. You got to find that one.
3: Well, even our great friends from Big Bay Mornings, Greg and Ellen, who are on Fridays, they knock off early and do these little videos around the studio. Dude, they came in. They looked like refugees. They were crying. They were like, oh, my God, have you been outside? They were like, take shelter. So, wow. If you're in Daly City and you smell it, my sympathies.
5: Seriously.
3: By the way, is this a good omen for SHC?
5: SH your phony. We got the Bruce Mahoney. Should we go with that one?
3: Very good, man. By the way, my cousin Mike Sullivan's checked in, said that he was 1 year ahead of you. He said, go Cats. And then 408 says, yeah, the good old St. Ignatius Cherries. That's what 408 says.
5: Yeah, oh, there you go.
3: That's probably a St. Francis 408, maybe a Bellarmine.
5: When you win, you really affect people's emotions. I think that's the moral of that story.
3: All right, last one, a little sports take for you here before we get to Susan. Andy Baggerly wrote a piece in The Athletic today, and he floats the idea of Bryce Eldridge at leadoff. Because
5: yes,
3: he's the only guy grinding at bats right now. He knows the strike zone better. There's a Tony V quote in here where he says he's given the best takes on our team. I think he has our best takes, and I don't think that I'm going to upset any of the veterans if for some reason that got back to them. Tony's always like,
5: yes,
3: trying to cover his quotes. He's always like, well, I'm going to say this right now, and you guys might interpret it a certain way, but it's like, dude, just say it. You don't have to layer all the codicils on it, dude. You know what I mean?
5: Yeah, I mean,
3: just say it. Say he has. If he just said, I think he has our best takes.
5: I mean, you get the feeling that Tony like wakes up in the middle of the night and flops sweat. Matt Chapman's mad at me. You know?
3: Well, that's. I mean, if you're being serious, like that is something honestly that we have to talk about. Like we all are rooting for him to succeed, but he has to get to the point where he's the guy. I'm the big cheese, and if I say Bryce has our best takes, Bryce has our best takes.
5: I'd lead him off. I think. I mean, don't ignore what's happening. Don't ignore what you see. What are we seeing? We're seeing, yeah, he's a young kid. I thought he was being the minor leagues the whole year. But look at the massive, look at the incredible 2025 he had, Murph. He rocketed through the system. He played at, what, 3 different levels. And now you're seeing him, he's got the best strike zone mm-hmm. on the team. On a team that nobody's got... Nobody even works 3 ball counts with any consistency. This guy, you know, literally spits on pitches that are an inch off the plate. And he makes it look like he's got a tremendous eye. It reminds me a little bit of Jack Clark. It reminds me a little bit of Brandon Belt, you know. But it's a great sign for his future.
3: I mean, he has 81 plate appearances and 10 walks. Bro, there's nobody, all the other guys ahead of him, Jung-Hoo Lee, Willy Adames, Luis Arraez, Rafael Devers, they only have 10, 14, 15, 17 walks, and dude, they have literally 150 more plate appearances. Like, he is just smoking them in terms of his appearance. In fact, if you just go by on-base percentage, Dan Susak, 384, Bryce Eldridge, 370. He's got the second highest on-base percentage. I'm going to get Danny Susak with the highest on-base. God bless Dan. I'm a big Dan Susak fan.
5: Oh, I like him too. Yeah. I wish he would swing at a few fewer first pitches.
3: Because he's a first pitch ambush guy. He's a
5: first pitch
3: guy. But he tends to, and that book will get out. They'll start stop feeding him strikes. But anyway,
5: are they missing Bailey behind the plate? That's the other question.
3: Well, that is when we talked about that a lot. But at this point in time, it's 9:32. We got to go to Susan, get a weather update in Chicago, see what she thinks about Bryce Eldridge in the lineup, and wrap up a fun Friday, a reggae Friday on The Sports Leader.
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3: There it is. That's the Susan. But of course, last week I asked for the studio version. You know what? Abort this right now. Abort it right now. Give me the studio version. Well, we're still learning each other. This ain't the studio version. This ain't the album version. The one I sent you last week. No, it can't be. No, it can't be.
5: I'm already sensing some discontent between you and Walt. I don't know.
3: We're learning each other. We're learning each other. This is not the studio version. If you just go to the album version of it right here, buddy.
5: How long does it take typically to learn a board up?
3: I'm going to say a couple months. We're good. Walt's doing a lot of good stuff.
5: And he's a producer and a board up.
3: The stuff we're asking for is like super fringy, like perfection. He's doing great. He's doing awesome.
5: Now you're bringing him back.
3: We are a show of perfection. So like, well, he's doing 95, we want 96. When he's going 96, we want 97. When he's going 97, we want 98.
5: You always want a little bit more.
3: This is what we do in the morning. This is what we do in the morning.
5: This ain't no 10 to 2. this ain't no... do you drop that on him every now and then?
3: This is morning drive, brother.
5: This is clean work. This ain't dirty work.
3: This is morning drive.
5: You go with that?
3: He's not part of the filth here. What do you got here, buddy? Give me the standard. First of all, we don't
5: have... Are there rivalries on the shows here?
3: Of course, dude. Aren't there always? Aren't there always? I mean,
5: me and Ratty loved everybody.
3: Oh my God, that was amazing. When I got into radio, I had no idea. Because like when you're at a newspaper, you don't root against the guy who's covering if you're covering the Niners, you're not like rooting against the guy who covers the Giants or the guy who covers the Warriors. You're all colleagues. But then you get here and it's like, oh yeah, the middays hate the afternoons hate the mornings, the mornings hate the nights, all this stuff. So I'm like, I didn't know. Because it's egos, like egomania.
5: I got to use the word colleagues more. Hey, remember Nutty Professor, you and me and your grandma were colleagues. Yeah. Oh, man.
3: I don't remember that line. How hard can it be, Walt, to find the Spotify most played ever-changing moods, buddy?
5: I'm sensing some discontent.
3: Yes, this is the one, buddy. This is the one. Let it play.
5: Yacht rock?
3: This is, Susan would take an exception to that. Susan is a maniacal fan of anything Paul Weller does. He was in The Jam and then Style Council and now solo. And this is one of their kind of more popular ditties. She has the musical notes for this tattooed on her arm. So we play it for her. It's her music. And this is the version. How'd you find it, Walt? Tell us.
0: I put it on YouTube. That's how I found it. Yeah.
5: Okay. Oh, look at that.
3: All right. We're doing good.
5: Look at that.
3: We reached it. Now we're up into 98, 99.
5: How do you feel about Murph right now, Walt?
0: Yeah, he's all right.
5: All right. Just wanted to... Hey, Murph, how do you feel about Walt right now as far as in the grand scheme of things?
3: He's better than the manure smell outside the window right now.
0: Really low bar. Yeah, thank you.
5: You're better than Marchbanks, the scent of Marchbanks Field right now.
3: I love
5: Go
3: Walt.
5: SH. Go
1: love
5: SH.
1: Everybody on your feet for manure.
7: Manure.
3: Yeah, yeah, yeah.
7: I hate manure.
3: Oh, my God. Oh, man. It appears the text line is crushing me. I'll take it. I'll wear it. I don't care. I don't freaking care. We got work to do.
5: Shoulders.
3: We got work to do. And if you think that you're some sort of smart ass with your text, then
5: this is kind of your version of OTAs.
3: Talking to you.
5: This is like your version 650. Of OTAs.
3: Yeah, yeah, yeah. Yes, we're doing the work, buddy. Yeah, we're doing the work.
5: You gotta run the routes. he's Evans, you're Purdy. You guys got to get on the same page.
3: The real test will be is if when we do, what did we learn today? If he hooks the Tom Petty up on time.
5: Still hasn't given me the reggae I've requested. I'm very disappointed.
3: And you're not going to get it because the toys ends smoke two joints. Maybe Monday you'll get it.
5: All right.
3: We have Susan. You know why we have Susan? Because we have her music. That's why. Susan Slusser of the San Francisco Chronicle. Susan, let's jump right to it. Is it raining? Are we playing baseball?
2: It is currently not raining, but it seems that we just finished talking to Tony Vitello like a couple seconds ago. That's why I was late. Sorry about that. You can blame Tony. The word they're getting is we might get like maybe an hour-ish delay, I think, early, but it's clear after that. So at least some delay is expected. But you know what? It's the Midwest. In fact, Vitello told us this yesterday. He's managed plenty or coached plenty in college in the Midwest. Like you don't know really from, you know, like every 20-minute segment could be completely different. So I don't get it. But right now it's not raining. Let's get him out there early.
3: Run out there and start playing speedball to get a few innings in here. Yeah. So in other words, this is all for Greg Silver. Is he going to have to work from 10 to 2 is the question. Right? Thin Tim wants to know, is he going to have to board up there? So, all right, Susan, well, listen, we talked to FP just about 40 minutes ago and we were just like, man, oh man. I mean, 3-4 roadie with so many different storylines. But the one we're going with now is the emergence of Bryce Eldridge. And Mike Kruko said to us he would like to see Devers and Eldridge flop in the lineup. He said, give me Eldridge in the 2-hole and give me Devers in the 6-hole. And then somebody else said, well, what about leadoff? I don't know. Has the lineup been posted today? And what's your feeling on maybe is Bryce Eldridge earning a move up the lineup?
2: Yeah, the lineup's posted. Honestly, off the top of my head, I don't remember it. And I think if I tried to look at it, I don't want to lose you guys and or I don't know. It's quite loud here in the dugout. Anyway, he's not batting leadoff today. I can tell you that. You know what? I see where everybody's coming from. The kid is great at getting on base, which is awesome. He certainly doesn't really profile as a leadoff guy, but then neither does Casey Schmidt. There are some days we go like, what are you doing? And that would be probably one of those days for me. I'd say I don't hate the idea of flipping Devers. I don't think it would happen. I think if you do that, you probably flip Devers to fourth. But you know what? He is moving into, let's get him an extra at bat per game if we can. You know, the games that it winds up being an extra, whatever, 15, 20 at bats per year if you're in the top three consistently. But he is, you know what? It's kind of working, really. That little section of the lineup last night, Lee, Eldridge, Chapman, that was working great last night. So, you know, maybe don't mess with that.
5: Susan Schmidt has just been a revelation. I mean, he may be their all-star if they, you know, he's got a possibility, that's for sure. And now he's leading off today, and he's playing all of the diamond, but he's playing in left field. I've talked to him in spring training. He seems just like such a laid-back San Diego kid who's like, he'll just take it any way it comes, and he doesn't seem like it bothers him. You're there, though, every day, and you kind of have a better feel for these guys' personalities. How is he handling kind of the rotation all over the diamond and in the lineup? He seems to deal with it pretty professionally.
2: Yeah, I read a big story about him maybe 2 or 3 weeks ago, and in it he mentioned the fact that those 2 years where he was kind of coming up and down, when he was with the team, he wasn't playing all that much, very erratic playing time, and it really weighed on him. And he's not somebody, you know, he's been through a lot of sort of personal tragedies and difficulties with various different family situations. Things don't usually rattle him, which I think is, you know, that one reason he's pretty even keel, but that really affected him. So he I think at some point decided, I am just going to do whatever I can do to be in the lineup every day. And he has. So they say, go play left. He's like, great. They say bat leadoff. He says, great. But the personality is pretty, A plus. He's easygoing. He's very funny. He's kind of goofy. He's everybody in the clubhouse's little brother type of guy because he's, you know, he can take some ribbing and sometimes probably deserves it. He's very goofy. He started off an answer to a question I asked him the other day. It's like something like, actually, I am so dumb. Like he's that kind of guy. Like he's just he's very confident, but also a little just kind of fun and a little bit weird. Very Sandy. He's Spicoli. He's very much a Spicoli kind of guy.
3: Susan, what are they going to do about the bullpen, man? I mean, yesterday was unbelievable that they almost lost that game. I mean, that thing was a 390 foot fly ball to the wall. And Wilkin Ramos looked like a total disaster. Brubaker nobody fears Brubaker. Tristan Beck has always been hittable. I don't know. What are they going to do?
2: This is a good question. Now, Wilkin Ramos had just went up. He looked overwhelmed. He would have been much better throwing strikes in the minor leagues. It's throwing strikes. I asked somebody the other day, like, can you just basically get them to stop walking, guys? And he was like, I can't tell you which coach I was talking to, but he was like, yeah, we're trying. I mean, that's obviously the focus, but it has been consistent. And it's, look, when I asked Vitello the other day about the walks, especially starting off innings after the Giants have scored, like a shutdown type inning situation, he's like, it doesn't matter where the walks come. There's too many, which is fair, but you've got the momentum after you score and then you turn around and put the leadoff guy on for free. That shifts things back a little bit. Like the mentality changes and it changes the way guys pitch. You suddenly got a runner on. And a lot of times the guys, especially we see with the Brewers, the guys that can draw walks are also guys that tend to be really good base stealers and, can then put a little more pressure on the defense. It's just a bad idea. Don't do it. Stop doing that. That is my advice. But Ramos is out. Carson Seymour is here. He's probably here more for length than anything, which is smart when you got a series that looks like we might get rain all weekend. Who knows what happens? There's always this possibility of maybe a doubleheader at some point or maybe a game that doesn't get completed and has to be completed. That can mess up pitching plans. So I think he's here to sort of as a just in case. But you know what? Also, the starters have been going deep enough. That hurts the bullpen. That impacts them too. So everybody needs to be better when it comes to the pitching. The starters have to go deeper. They have to stop walking guys and throwing, you know, the pitch count goes up and up and up. Some of that was the Brewers. Sure. The Brewers are great doing that. Then you look at it and you go like, why isn't the Giants offense doing that? They've been doing a little bit more lately, but we know the walk totals. So all in all, it really highlights, I feel like walk right now, if you wanted to boil the Giants season down into one word on both sides, walks.
5: Yeah.
2: Do more or do less, depending on which side.
5: Susan, so many years you covered the A's and were in the American League and probably rolled into Chicago and never got to Wrigley, right? You're at old Comiskey, new Comiskey. Now, the last few years, you've had a chance to visit the north side and check out Wrigley Field. Prior to covering the Giants, had you been to Wrigley?
2: Oh, yeah. I came when I was in college. My cousin lived near here, so I came. And I'm not going to say how old I was, because I think we did quite a lot of beer drinking in the stands. I'm sure I was legal by that point, but man, it was fun. That's as fun a day as I had. Like in fact, I think we came to two games. Really fantastic. They took me to a Chicago jazz club. That was awesome. Shout out to my cousin Jane.
5: You know, there's something, you know, about Chicago as far as the vibe. And I've been to Fenway. I've been to, you know, some of the great stadiums, but Wrigley Field in the summer, it just feels like a summertime baseball, outdoor, you know, little Americana convention. It's a very unique vibe there at Wrigleyville.
2: It is. You know what? When you're covering games here, it's not the best working conditions. It's small. It's old. When you have to get to the clubhouse after games, it's like going through a stampede. But if you're here as a fan, I mean, anybody that hasn't, any baseball fan who has not been to Wrigley, you know, any chance you get, take it, because it really is a special, special place, and the vibe is great. Now, Tony Vitello's grew up in a family. He was a Cardinals fan, but he grew up in a family with a lot of Cubs fans, and they spent a lot of time here. So this is a special place for him, and he was kind of talking about being here as a fan, and sort of the same thing, like just the it really is. He said he came to a playoff game against the Dodgers, and the Cubs fans were just letting Kershaw have it. And it's sort of not actually a Cubs fan. He was kind of like, Clayton Kershaw is really good, but it's that kind of place.
3: Yeah. The story is that Tony's dad grew up in Chicago. So, I mean, this is his home turf. This is where his Italian grandma, he told us a story about his Italian grandma cooking for him there in Chicago, and Wrigley Field was his dad's favorite place. So it's a big homecoming for Tony V, if they can get that rain to go away. So, Susan, we'll let you go. And please, rain, go away. Come back another day. Nursery school rhyme, right? And you go to jazz clubs and dinners and bars and baseball games. So have a great weekend. All right.
2: I will. Well, you guys know I'm off to the UK next week. So I'm going to be trying to hook up with you next week from, I think I'm in Scarborough, England.
3: Are you going, Susan, to Scarborough Fair?
2: Yes.
3: Are you going?
2: I'm going to the Scarborough Fair. I'm also seeing Paul Weller. So I play the castle there, I think.
3: Sometime. Paul Weller, who's the object of a war between me and Walt. So we'll solve it, though. We'll solve it. It's Friday. We're in a good mood. Susan, you're the best. Enjoy the weekend and safe trip to the UK.
2: Fantastic. Thanks, guys.
3: Susan Slusser. By the way, Dwayne Kuiper used to tell us, everybody asks, Fenway or Wrigley? Fenway or Wrigley? Fenway or Wrigley? The answer is whichever one you're standing in when you're talking about it. That was his answer.
5: Fair enough. Yeah, I like Wrigley.
3: Over Fenway.
5: Yeah, I've been to both. Fenway, there's more intensity because fans are more upset. Yeah. But Wrigley is a little bit more
3: fun. I got
5: fun,
3: a buddy now, a dear loose friend of mine who grew up in Illinois as a White Sox fan. He has a different opinion of Wrigley, and I can't say it on the air because he had some heavy riffs about, you know, but he did. That's he's bitter. A White Sox fan. That's and he was like, yeah, guess what? That's a, you know, he was like, have your little cocktail party. We're a baseball town. We're Chicago. We're White Sox fans.
5: Yeah.
3: All right, guys. We got to do the Stanford healthcare. What did we learn today? Other than I'm a D to Walt about the Style Council. What did you learn? Did you learn anything today, Larry? Because we can do that.
5: Yeah, I learned that Krupp.
3: We'll save it. Save it. Oh, gotcha. Because we'll do it. That's a tease.
5: Oh, look at that.
3: And Greg Silver's got to work. He's got to work. Look at him.
5: Silver's got to hustle.
3: On the Sports Leader.
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0: faithful. 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
16: Krug, you know why we play this? 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Do you remember Grappone on KFOG?
17: Oh, yeah.
16: Yeah, yeah. Do you remember every Friday
17: Pipes he had?
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17: Yeah.
16: A Friday at 5 o'clock, you would hear Smoke Two Joints. So when we took over 104.5 Signal, Polly and I were like, we can't take over their signal. Those guys are the best. We felt guilty, and we said, well, we have to pay homage to the fact that we are occupying hallowed ground, 104.5. So this is our tribute to Grappone and FM. 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
17: So many great memories of the Bone. Billy C. Remember Billy Steele?
16: You're on the Bone.
17: Billy Steele, I should
16: say.
17: Yeah. But this, I know you're talking about. But
16: Steven Seaweed.
17: Steven Seaweed, Billy Steele.
16: Yeah.
17: He worked when I worked in the evenings, and just love those guys.

0: 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The latest injuries, we have Matt Gage, right knee inflammation on the IL, 15-day ELA from June 3rd, expected in late June. Elliot Ramos, the latest is the right quad sprain, possible June. Last updated a few days ago that he began a hitting progression June 1st, so nothing immediate for Elliot Ramos. And that is the Stanford Healthcare Health Report, sponsored by Stanford Healthcare. You can give me, let's do my sound here for Kruger here. Let's do it.
1: Inquiring minds want to know, what did OG Murph learn today?
0: Well, I learned that my man Larry Kruger is a gamer. Because, you know, he's been doing a lot of shows remotely, and he asked, Walt and I were talking, and Walt said, Larry going to come in? I said, well, I hope so. And they go, you know, people usually do these things remotely. And I was like, I'd love to see Larry. So I texted him. I said, can you come in the studio? And he wrote, I can. So you know what? Walt, you got some applause back there for Kruger for getting up early, because he doesn't usually do this.
2: I don't usually do this. It's a special thing, but it was great.
0: Can you do it on Monday?
2: Hell no. No, yeah, I'll be back. I'll be back Monday.
0: Walt, is this your first time working with Krug?
3: No, I've worked with Krug over the years, but definitely first time in the morning show. So, yeah, you will always remember the first time.
0: And what did you learn about doing a morning four-hour shift, buddy?
2: You know what I first learned is that my first couple of things that I said were so damn slow. Because I'm just not...
0: Were you like, is Murph on a sugar high coming out of the gates like this? What's going on here?
2: I got to start drinking coffee. Oh, man. I was thinking,
0: how much did you...
2: I don't drink coffee.
0: Bro.
2: At all.
0: Bro.
2: So, that's...
0: Do you know how much you've watched me drink today?
3: See if he does that on Monday.
0: Yeah. I almost three Yetis full, dude. There's a reason why the first thing we do when we sign off is I head straight to the urinal. Is that too much information?
2: You're highly caffeinated.
0: Is that too much information? Have a great weekend, buddy.
2: Yeah, we'll see you Monday.
0: Walt, have a great weekend. You don't have to deal with me for the next couple of days. Hey, baseball, I hope it's going to happen. By the way, all that learning was sponsored by Bigelow Tea. Grab a mug and tea proudly. Come on, Rain. Go away. Give me Giants baseball in Chicago. Papa and Silver is next. 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
4: 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My bagel's Jewish. My Christian, New York.
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4: 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I hate manure!
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1: 4 hours. Three faces. Two Gregs. And one place to be.
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1: Greg Papa.
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1: Greg Silver.
9: Let me tell you something. There is no such thing as being calm. I am fired up to be here.
1: This is Papa and Silver.
10: The Giants try and extend their lead. Three runners on with nobody out. Here's the 1-0. Swings. It's a high fly ball out to center. Churio on the move going back. He's at the warning track. He leaps. And it is a grand slam. Eric Haas to straightaway center. Another grand slam for the Giants.
11: Oh, it's a 7-run game. Giants ahead. As Vaughn swings. It's a fly ball deep center field. Back to his left, Gilbert. He's at the track. Gilbert with a leap. And Drew Gilbert, he caught it. Takes a home run away out of deep right center. Gilbert holding up the ball with his hand, letting everybody know that he just made a spectacular play. The 1-0 pitch, Hamilton swings. It's a high fly ball, deep center field. Cox going back. Now at the warning track, he'll stop, reaches up, makes the catch. Right in front of the 400-foot marker, the deepest part of the ballpark. The game is over. 12-9, the Giants hold off the Brewers just barely.
12: Have a day, Joe Rizzo. Have a day, Eric Haas. Have a day, Drew Gilbert. Have a day, San Francisco Giants offense. Giving up 9, not a big deal when you can score 12, and they end up splitting the series in Milwaukee after all that. Well, we're here for whatever the haul may be. Could be a 20-minute haul until we go to pregame. Could be the very long haul with all the weather elements in Chicago. It is Papa and Silver, JD, Tim Webb hanging out with you. And before we get to any other business, we got to take care of you.
9: last chance of the week to win. That's right. No tease. We're just giving it away right now. We'll take one winner at caller number 10, 415-896-KNBR. Win two tickets to the Alameda County Fair happening June 19th through July 12th at the Alameda County Fair. Alameda County Fairgrounds in Pleasanton. 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Find official rules at thesportsleader.com. Dial it up, 415-896-5627, and you have a chance to win. All right, JD, good to be with you, man. And after as ugly as it looked for the first two games, well, the Giants found a way to win when they scored one and win another when they give up nine. It's just a reminder that no matter how good or bad a baseball season might be going, 162 games, you're always going to get some of those on the good or bad side of the spectrum.
7: Yeah, and the Giants have been on the bad side of the spectrum far too often, obviously more to their liking or the fans' liking. And so to see that maybe even up a little bit, obviously we talked about Logan Webb and just how phenomenal he was on Wednesday night. And then the bats get going on Thursday. And yeah, you look at just doing enough to win and finding ways to lose has been a big theme, including even going into Wednesday as we were doing the show a couple of days ago. The last 2 days, the Giants have found ways to win. They get the phenomenal pitching effort when they don't score a bunch of runs. They make a couple of key defensive plays down the stretch of that game to hang on and get the job done. And they get the lead early, and Casey Schmidt got everybody rolling, and Jung Hoo Lee is hotter than anybody maybe in Major League Baseball. And so they keep adding on. Another game with a grand slam. That streak was broken on Wednesday night, but it's, what, five of the last six wins for the Giants. They've hit a grand slam when they win those games. And I think I won't give the record in the other games in that span. I think it's 1-11 now with the win on Wednesday night. But no, yeah, a couple that would, of that nice would be right. wins. Yeah, a couple of nice. I sort of lost count, and then I was trying to go back and do it. A buddy of mine had texted me late in the night. He said, 20 hits for the Giants today. And I go, yeah, and another grand slam. So, yeah, we've seen the Giants again, opponent bedammed. I mean, they've taken, you know, back-to-back games against the Padres. They did it against the Dodgers on a couple of occasions, and so they go in and when things look really bleak at a new low point, 15 under, they're able to eke out a couple of games in Milwaukee. So playing a little bit better the last couple of days and doing it in a couple of very different ways over the last couple of days. So we'll see. On to Chicago. And yeah, I'm not going to speculate. Last time I speculated about the weather, Greg, it was in Philly, and it looked like they were going to get that game in. And then right after that, game's been postponed. Doubleheader coming up the next day. So I'm not going to speculate on that. But yeah, we're here as long as we need to be, whether it's for the next 15 minutes and then maybe back again a little bit later, whatever it ends up being. We're here for you, but obviously we hope there's going to be some baseball today.
9: As of right now, the plan is to send it to pregame at 10:20. First pitch is scheduled for 11:20, and of course, we'll adjust as needed. I mean, I'm happy. Giants are playing better baseball. It's more exciting. It's a Friday. The only thing I hate about today is that I got to get bossed around by Tim way more because of the variables of the schedule. And if it makes you feel better, Tim's not even happy about having to boss me around. So, hey, feelings mutual with all of us. But yeah, man, lineup is out. Casey Schmidt leading off again in left field. First pitch ruined our dong pool yesterday. Took one pitch to go over for his 13th of the year, and the JD count to 27 away for Casey Schmidt, who has been a bright spot. Then you got Devers playing first base. He's going to be hitting second behind him. Luis Arraez will be hitting third. Willy Adames will be at cleanup. Jung Hoo Lee, hotter than anybody right now, in right field hitting fifth. Bryce Eldridge once again at DH hitting sixth. Matt Chapman hitting seventh at third. Daniel Susak back behind the plate, hitting eighth, and then Drew Gilbert in center field, hitting ninth. And wow, what a play he made yesterday, too. I mean, we kind of riffed about the grand slam, right? Well, they hit the grand slam, and then they still needed to add on runs, and Drew Gilbert needed to make that play. And even so, it came down to the difference of about, what, 15 feet that would have made it go to extra innings or have the Brewers tie the game. So you'll get it any way you can, but we've seen it so many times the other way around where Logan Webb will go out there, or any pitcher for that matter, have a really nice outing, and the bullpen can't hold it together, and the offense can't add on. And then you have outings where they're able to score six, but Adrian Hauser or Tyler Malley goes out there and gives up nine.
7: Yeah, and so they needed the catch. They needed the runs in addition to the grand slam, but they set themselves up. Again, when you score runs early, I firmly believe it becomes easier to score runs later in the game, and you always have those opportunities to add on, and the Giants were able to cash in on those opportunities to add on in a big-time way, and they needed all of it, right? Yeah, to your point, if they don't get the extra couple of runs after the grand slam and they don't get the Drew Gilbert catch, maybe we're talking about a different outcome. But honestly, that would have been just cruel. And in a year that's already been pretty cruel to the Giants with some losses like that, no matter what the disappointment level is, though, we mentioned this a lot, and even earlier in the week, you're not going to lose all of them like that. You're not, even though sometimes it's felt that way, I think the last couple of days are an indicator. And I know we were doing the math on just how bad it would have to be for this team to be, you know, a 100-loss type of a team. And I don't, frankly, I know the math has said that maybe that's on the table. The last 2 days are at a minimum, for me, Greg, an example of why I firmly believe that this team is not going to wind up that bad, because we have seen them play well enough in these, you know, series here, series there type situations to where I just don't see a lengthy stretch of as bad as it's been here to begin the year to just multiply itself, you know, over and over, like two more times, which is what would have to happen for it to get to that 100 loss. Are they going to win maybe somewhere in the 70s? Sure. I think that's obviously very much on the table, but I do think there's a better level of play to this team than what we've seen between now and the end of the regular season, and we saw that the last couple of days.
8: See, I would agree with that. I would also say, if we're going to play devil's advocate, the last couple of days is also a reminder why it's hard to envision this team going on an 8-game winning streak at some point, because the pitching is just so hard to trust across the board. But hey, a split is a split. Wins are wins. They win when they score one. They win when they give up nine. That's what counts. We'll go ahead and pick this up. And I do want to make a positive remark on the Giants about where it is for this season and at least what we've seen the last couple of days. I'll tell you what that is when we come on back. Congratulations to our contest winners of the week. It is Papa and Silver with JD for however long on a Friday on the Sports Leader.
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8: 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We'll send it over to Giants pregame in about 4 minutes. So before we get to that, let's get to our last order of business. The Bay Area Sports Calendar is brought to you by Surfside. A lot of TV watching to do this weekend because the Giants pitching at 11:20 today and 11:20 tomorrow and 5:30 on Sunday evening. The Valkyries are also away. They'll be playing against the Las Vegas Aces tomorrow in Vegas at noon. And that's the Bay Area Sports Calendar brought to you by Surfside. It's not a seltzer. It's a Surfside. Now, when it comes to the Giants, I got to say this, JD. I think outside of maybe winning the series against the Dodgers early in the year and then winning the first two on the road, this is probably the most exciting they have felt by just winning these last two, the last couple of days. And it's because we're getting to see the players that we've been hoping to see continue to flourish, namely what Jung-Hoo Lee has done as one of those guys that's on a big money contract, coming off the IL, hitting freaking .655 in seven games. And of course, give Bryce Eldridge at bats, man. I know we're all joking yesterday, seeing him go 3-for-4. I'm like, you know, this guy'd be a lethal pinch hitter. Let him face lefties, let him face righties, let him play because he's showing that he belongs plain and simple. And when you're 13 games under .500, let him keep doing it.
7: it's a layup right now for Tony Vitello as it relates to Eldridge, and I think he knows it. I know there was a couple of days ago he's not in there, and everybody freaks out, and it was about the fourth or the fifth time it felt like we had sort of gone into that freak-out mode. But I think he's performing at such a level now, and you look at this series coming up with the Cubs and the right-handers that the Giants are going to face, three right-handers scheduled to go up against him. He's going to be in there. And we'll see what he can do. It you're right. It has been, the guys that you kind of want to see get it done in terms of, Casey Schmidt, obviously a younger player. Eldridge, you want to continue to see him. There's been, Barrichello hit the home run the other night. The guys that you're sort of taking a flyer on are coming through. But everybody's been coming through. Eric Haas came through yesterday. But, yeah, I, to your point on Jung-Hoo Lee, I mean, it is the first time I think, and he's had hot streaks before, but this is the first time, I think, in his third year now at the big league level, and I know 24 was a wash because of the injury, but he really, this is the first time he looks like a dude. Like, this is the guy that, we were kind of sold going back to Farhan on what it could look like if he came in and was able to perform at the best of his capabilities. So he's gone from somebody that maybe you think you need to get off of in terms of a contract to, when you look around at the Giants not exactly having a stellar crop of outfielders right now, he's somebody that you'd probably lean toward wanting to keep if he's going to be doing what he's done. And really, it's a full good season at this point. I know he started off slow, but you just look at the overall numbers. Jung-Hoo Lee's having a really, really good year.
8: Well, and perhaps the most impressive part, too, is that you can point to the numbers since he's come off the IL. It was a bummer when he did have to go to the IL because he was starting to put together really good baseball leading up to that. The fact that he was able to pick up from where he left off, it's a 12-game hitting streak now, longest since everybody's favorite Giant, Dom Smith, had 15 last year. So, hey, we'll see it in Chicago. We'll monitor the weather, and we'll get you ready for pregame shortly. But Cubs won just four of their last 18. They have come, they came back and beat the A's last night, and you got the duality of Pete Crow Armstrong hitting the bomb for the second straight night, but also losing the ball in the lights. So we'll see what happens in this. But Cubs, I'm not underestimating them. I'm not going down the path of, well, they've been struggling lately. So anyway.
7: No, definitely don't want to do that. At this point, it doesn't matter the opponent.
8: JD might talk to you soon, but hey, Giants pregame, Giants Cubs starts right now.
1: Next stop, Chicago, Illinois, the Windy City, the city by the lake, where for a few short months, Chicagoans get rid of their winter parkas and head to a neighborhood like no other. Wrigleyville.
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1: It's a stadium that should be on every fan's bucket list. For 112 years now, fans of the orange and black have invaded the bleachers above the Ivy Wall to be witness to countless memorable moments. Like this one in 1987, when Kevin Mitchell made quite the impression in his first at-bat as a Giant.
2: And well to left center field. Going back is Martinez. It is gone. And the Giants lead it by a score of 2-1. And how about that? Holy cow, Kevin Mitchell, his first time up in a Giants uniform. He homers over the left center field fence.
1: And this historic moment in 2010, when Juan Uribe hit two home runs in one inning.
3: Baseball, there's a shot deep into left field. Way back there. Goodbye! A grand slam. Juan Uribe cleans him off. His second home run of the inning. He's had six RBIs in the one inning, and the Giants have a 10-0 lead.
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4: 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Rain is in the forecast today. On and off showers are pretty likely, we're told, throughout the day. We'll see how that goes. It'll be Robbie Ray on the bump for the Giants and Edward Cabrera for the Cubs. I'm FP Santangelo alongside Joe Rizzo. 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
5: Swung on, hit deep to left. That one is way back, way back, way back. Tell it goodbye, number 600 for Willie Mays and the bye-bye Baby Bonanza.
1: Now, Brian Murphy turns back the clock with this date in Giants history.
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9: We're going to miss, and that's it.
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11: Hey, everybody. It is June 5th in Giants history. Let's go back to a good year, 2002. Giants won a lot of games, won a National League flag, and Barry Bonds was doing Barry Bonds things, including on 6502 in San Diego. If I mention the scoreboard at old Jack Murphy Stadium, Qualcomm Stadium, you know where I'm going, right? June 5, 2002. Ryan Jensen's pitching for the Giants. He was a part of that 2002 staff. Had a good year. And they're at what they called Qualcomm. Those of us a little older called it Jack Murphy or the Murph. Giants are down 1-0 early. Home run in the second inning by Padres outfielder Bubba Trammell. But the lead was short-lived. Top of the third, Giants load the bases, two outs. Here comes Bonds with one of his more memorable swings.
12: He's at the belt. The pitch to Bonds, and Bonds hits a long one to deep right field. This one is a monster. It is out of here, off the scoreboard. A grand slam for Barry Bonds, and it's 4-1. And this crowd is on their feet, and the ones that are not are stunned.
11: Dwayne Kuiper on the call. Grand slams off of scoreboards, everybody. Wow. That's Barry Bonds in 2002. That was a memorable swing. Great to hear Kipe's call, and it led to a huge Giants win. They go on to romp 12-2 as Bonds hits a grand slam off the scoreboard in San Diego on June 5th, 2002. Hey, also on this date in Giants history, June 5, 2006, that same man, Barry Bonds, hit another home run. Of course he did. This one was number 716. Interesting, because he had hit 715 to pass Babe Ruth, and now 716 to make it even more secure as he's tracking down Hank Aaron. That was in the fifth inning against the Marlins in an 8-1 win for the Giants on June 5th, 2006. And this has been Brian Murphy with this date in.
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8: Another early Giants pregame for you, Greg Silver, and let's take you out to Chicago, where we talk to the man who had some fantastic calls that we opened the show with today. That is Joe Rizzo. Joe, good to be with you as always. Let me just start with some small talk. How's the weather out there?
7: Yeah, Greg, thank you very much. Being in Chicago for a weekend series, this is kind of one of those road trips you circle on the calendar before the beginning of the year. You're excited to be here in big crowds and Wrigley Field. I really hope the weather cooperates. The tarp has been on the field all morning. There hasn't been really anybody out there. It's not raining right now, but the forecast does show, looks like some heavy rain, maybe even some thunderstorms between the hours of 1 and 4 o'clock here locally. So, I mean, that's right when we're supposed to be playing this game. So I'll be curious to see, obviously, MLB and the Cubs and the Giants. I mean, they're looking at these same things. Do they feel like there's enough of a window where you can start the game? Because the last thing you want is to get the starting pitchers warm and play an inning or two, and then that heavy rain comes in, and you have to sit around for, let's say, 2 or 3 hours, and then you burn your starters, and then it hurts your bullpens for the rest of the series. So neither team wants that to happen. So a decision will have to be made here pretty soon whether or not we're going to have an on-time start. I will say, and I'll thank FP for this and his, like, 8 weather apps. He's all over it. But after about 4 o'clock locally, it does look pretty good. So I think we're going to get this game in. The question is, will it be on time? Will it be on schedule? And are we going to be here for 3 hours, or are we going to be here for 8 or 9? I don't know yet.
8: Oh, no, and that's a great point, too, Joe, where you don't want to get the starting pitchers going and warm and then pitching a couple innings and then getting in a situation where there's a block of a couple hours and then you go and finish the game when the weather's better, but it's all going to be messed up from that point. So it is good to hear that there's no rain going on right now, and I'm not going to pretend to understand Midwest weather patterns anyway, but I will understand that the Giants are playing better baseball a little bit, or at least in the sense of they got a win in which they scored just 1 run, and then they got a win in which they gave up 9 yesterday, and the offense was doing its thing. Eric Haas and the Grand Slams, I mean, for as ugly as this season has been for this team, particularly on the offensive side when you look at how it started, well, they've hit 5 Grand Slams now, and that seems to be their calling card. So ideally, you want to not have to have that happen, but if you could score 12, then it's not going to sting quite as much when the bullpen makes it scary late.
7: Yeah, you know, I think what's big going forward for this team is to get everything in sync. Because throughout much of April, the Giants weren't scoring runs, right? They were 30th in baseball in runs and homers and not drawing walks. And the pitching was largely holding up their end of the bargain. The starting rotation was relatively solid. The bullpen, I think, was a kind of a revelation early. They were surprising and one of the better ones in the National League. And then things have kind of flipped getting into May, and certainly on this road trip where the offense has come to life. The Giants have actually been one of the better hitting teams in baseball in the last 3 or 4 weeks, and obviously they've had a couple of standout performances on this road trip with a couple of 20-plus hit games, but the pitching has kind of fallen off, and especially, you know, the starting rotation. We talk so much about the bullpen and all the youth and inexperience there, but if you get starters that are routinely getting you into the 6th inning, even. I mean, even that has been a challenge for the Giants the last couple of weeks. That would take so much pressure off the bullpen to, say, only have to cover 3 innings or so in a game instead of 5, 6. I mean, that just starts to add up, and then you're not in a good place at all going forward. So this team just needs to get in sync a little bit more where, the offense is coming on, and if you get a little bit more out of this pitching staff, then maybe you can start to realize some of that potential that you thought you had coming into the year.
8: We'll continue our conversation with Joe Rizzo as part of your Giants pregame, and hopefully when we come on back in a couple minutes, it's not all of a sudden raining again in Chicago. This is Giants pregame, 11-12.
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8: Back here with your Giants pregame. Let's go right back out to the booth in Chicago where we welcome in our good friend Joe Rizzo. And Joe, let's talk about the starting pitcher for the Giants today. Robbie Ray wasn't all bad in the month of May, but he hasn't gotten deeper than 4 2/3 innings in his last four starts. And historically, he's done well at Wrigley. In the same way that Wednesday was big for Logan Webb, today's a big day for Robbie Ray.
7: I think so. And right now the wind is blowing straight out to center field. So that often dictates how games are played here at Wrigley Field. So that'll be a big challenge without a doubt for Robbie Ray here this afternoon. But yeah, it goes back to my point where if you get a little bit more length out of your starting rotation, it just makes everything so much easier as you navigate your way through the late innings with a pretty inexperienced bullpen. And yeah, four consecutive starts for Robbie Ray where he hasn't even completed five innings. I'm sure that's been eating at him as a veteran guy, as a pitcher that prides himself on being an innings eater and obviously pitched a all-star caliber baseball all of last season for the Giants. So it is a big start for him today, and you want to keep the momentum going from what was an outstanding final couple of days for this team in Milwaukee. And the other kind of storyline here, I think, for Robbie Ray today is that he's had problems with deep counts and with falling behind and with walks. And this is a Cubs lineup, 1-9. They are going to make you work. Much like the Milwaukee Brewers, except the Cubs actually have been hitting a lot more home runs here early in the season, especially at home. This is a Cubs team that has drawn more walks than any team in baseball. So they'll wait you out. They're not going to chase. That hasn't been a great formula here of late for Robbie Ray. So we'll see if he can make that adjustment on, again, a kind of a weird weather day. But when the wind's blowing straight out, as it is right now, you got to keep it out of the air probably to have some success today.
8: No question. And I think that if you go back to the second Brewers game, there were seven walks issued by Giants pitchers. Five of those alone turned into runs. Then contrast that with what Logan Webb did, taking a perfect game into the sixth. He only had one walk on the day. We say it all the time during these four-hour shows because you know how much air we have to fill. No free 90s, Joe. No free 90s.
7: Absolutely. And hey, it's not raining yet. And I'm seeing a player, and it's the Giants catcher, Daniel Susak. He's going out, he's stretching, and he's throwing a football around. So that is a good sign as we sit here here in the early afternoon that maybe we're going to get going on time. Tarp's still on the field, but it's good to see the starting catcher out there.
8: Well, we've seen a lot of tarps off lately. Let's hope it's just the tarp on the field that goes off.
7: Please.
8: Joe, have a fantastic call, and we'll catch up with you soon.
7: All right, thanks, Greg.
8: Award-winning Diamond Notes. 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
8: 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For the Giants, it'll be Robbie Ray. He's got a 3-6 record and a 4.45 ERA. He did not factor into the decision in his last start, May 31st, at Coors Field. Through four innings, allowed three runs, one of those earned. Five hits, two walks, six strikeouts in the Giants' 19-6 victory over the Rockies. Yeah, that's right. He received 11 runs of support with the win, but it marked his fourth consecutive start where he has not made it into the fifth inning. This will be, past the fifth inning. This will be Robbie Ray's career eighth career start against the Cubs, and he's posted a 3-1 record with a 2.20 ERA, 41 strikeouts, 177 opponents average against over seven outings. And at Wrigley Field, Ray has gone 1-1 with a 1.88 ERA and an 0.92 WHIP in four career starts. For Chicago, it'll be the righty Edward Cabrera, 3-2 record and a 4-even ERA. Cabrera is activated from the 15-day IL where he's been since May 21st with a blister on his right middle finger. During his last outing, he had to exit in the fourth and the Cubs lost 5-0 to Kyle Harrison and the Brewers. Cabrera has a 3-0 record with a 1.91 ERA and 32 strikeouts in his career against the Giants. He'll see them for the first time as a member of the Cubs today. 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Experience luxury on your terms at Stevens Creek Lincoln. Buckle up and drive safely. Well, they got to score, and then they got to score again. Wednesday gave us the rare 1-0 victory where the bullpen held it down after Logan Webb's brilliant outing. But yesterday showed us what has been more of the norm, and that bullpen that struggled to hold it together with late leads. With Robbie Ray having some short starts lately, it'll be up to the offense to provide run support after the 12-run outing yesterday. Hitting the Lumber is sponsored by Golden State. When you succeed, we succeed. 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The whole team was hitting yesterday, 20 as a group in the 12-9 win over Milwaukee. But we'll give the nod to Eric Haas, who hit the Giants' fifth grand slam of the season yesterday. Haas has four home runs in 14 games with the Giants this year, and the 33-year-old catcher has proven to be a viable option for Tony Vitello. It'll be Daniel Susak back in the starting lineup today, and he hit 5-for-8 over the four-game series in Milwaukee. 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Casino Matrix progressive jackpots are here. Where are you? Just drop in 1-800-GAMBLER. Let's go with one of the best players on the field today, Pete Crow Armstrong. PCA homered for the second straight game last night, but the Gold Glover also lost a fly ball in center field that led to a strange inside-the-park home run for Shea Langeliers. The Cubs came back to win it 7-6, but they've won just 4 of their last 18, and PCA's performance last night was a prime example of the highs and lows that the Cubs have presented lately. 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Hey, if it ain't broke, don't fix it. And that includes our diamond notes. Same as yesterday, we are sticking with Bryce Eldridge. Over his last 15 games, Eldridge is hitting .367 with an OPS over 1,000, and he's doing it with singles, doubles, walks, a home run, and 5 RBIs. Bryce Eldridge, 3-for-4 yesterday, and he'll get another crack at a right-handed starter shortly. We'll be back with the road trip update, who's hot, the Stanford Health Report, and the out-of-town scoreboard right after this.
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8: 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Well, they're 3-4 on the road trip and starting their third and final series today. They'll be home on Monday to begin a homestand that welcomes the Washington Nationals and the same Chicago Cubs. 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Say it with me. Jung-Hoo Lee. Jung-Hoo Lee. Nobody is hotter right now than Jung-Hoo Lee, who is, he extended his hitting streak to 12 games with a 4-for-5 outing yesterday. And in his 7 games since returning from the IL, he is hitting .655. Yeah, that's right. .655 with an OPS of .1483. During that stretch, by the way, he has struck out just once. Your Stanford Health Report, it is time because it is sponsored by Stanford Healthcare. Not a whole lot new from yesterday, but the biggest piece of news came via our friend Justice De Los Santos, who reported that Landon Roop threw a bullpen session around 30 pitches, and he's on track to make his next start, which would come tomorrow at 11:20 Pacific. And finally, Let's go places with the Toyota Out of Town scoreboard. Giants and Cubs are going to get this thing start here with a little 11:20 first pitch in Chicago. Then you've got the Mariners and Tigers, as well as the White Sox playing in Philadelphia against the Phillies. Jesus Luzardo going up on the mound for that one. Red Sox, Yankees, always love a good rivalry there. Sonny Gray for Boston going up against Weathers for the Yankees. Walt's Jays hosting the Orioles. That's going to be a 4:07 Pacific. Marlins, Rays, Braves, Pirates, Astros hosting the A's after the A's most recently played the Cubs and had all sorts of crazy lists last night. Chicago ended up taking it by a score of 7-6. The St. Louis Cardinals are hosting the Cincinnati Reds. You've got Texas Rangers at home taking on the Cleveland Guardians. Twins are hosting the Royals in Minnesota. Little NL West opponent, Rockies in Colorado. Well, Brewers just faced the Giants. Now Milwaukee after the four-game split. They're headed to Coors Field. Talk about what that offense could do at home, scoring 9 yesterday. That could be a long one for Feltner, who's getting the start today, and we just saw recently. Diamondbacks hosting the Nationals in Arizona. Padres hosting the Mets in San Diego. And the Dodgers are hosting the Angels in L.A. Home game for the Dodgers, and that'll do it for us. We'll continue with Around the Park next, getting you ready for Giants-Cubs on the Sports Leader.
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25: It's Around the Park with Dave Fleming. We're here at Wrigley Field. 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And our guest today, longtime voice of the Cubs, Boog Sciambi. 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
10: Back with Giants manager Tony Vitello before the Giants and the Cubs opening up this series. And Tony, a couple of roster moves today involving your pitching staff.
11: Yeah, you know, we've been waiting to see Seymour at this level for a while. He was a potential roster add, if you want to call it, or included in the roster to start the season. He had a good spring training. It's a unique look, over the top, sinking the ball. I mentioned earlier to the media, hitters describe it as a bowling ball he's throwing up there. And he's just got a great personality. He attacks on the mound, not just with his stuff, but with his mentality. And he's got that football build to him. So the good thing about him is he's got reliever experience, but also he's been starting at the AAA level. So that blend is what we need right now. We need some length in the bullpen and some durability, and he provides that.
10: All right, so Seymour up and Wilkin Ramos goes down. You're going up against a Cubs team. Your first look at the Chicago Ball Club. They were a playoff team last year. I think when you look at this club, one of the things that stands out for me, they lead baseball in walks. They got a lot of grinders up there. That's going to be a big thing in this series, given some of the issues the staff had in Milwaukee.
11: Yeah, you know, timing has really always been something I've followed when it comes to winning series. And it's interesting. I would like to think playing the Brewers first, who are really disciplined in the strike zone, intentionally take pitches on purpose, take really calm, have a really calm position to them in the box. I'd like to think that'd be a good prelude into this series, because a lot of the guys that threw in Milwaukee, or at the very least watch, see what's going on, and the Cubs are going to follow the same game plan offensively.
10: All right, that'll be the challenge today for Robbie Ray, getting the start in the opener. And finally, we're here at Wrigley Field. This is such a special venue. I know, obviously, this is your first time here as a Major League manager, but you've spent a lot of time in this ballpark over the years.
11: Yeah, a ton of time. My father's from here and was a diehard Cubs fan. I literally couldn't give him some Cubs stuff in the offseason. He said, give it to somebody else. I never thought I'd see him wearing a different hat in this ballpark, but I know it'll be all Giants gear. And, I've had my time of having fun in this park and others, cheering on former players or players that I liked. You know, Andre Dawson was one of my favorites.

0: favorites he played here. But it's all business today. We've got to find a way to start building some momentum. Obviously, we've had days where it's, you know, really good baseball or a couple wins in a row. But we'd like to see an extended streak of really playing good team baseball. It's been since Tampa, really, to me, the offense has had a good shakeup and been looking strong. Pitching prior to that was strong. Looking to combine the two, and Gary Pettis joining the staff hopefully will kind of ignite us to kind of be at our best, too, because we've had a ton of conversations trying to learn from mistakes, trying to improve certain areas. And if we can combine all three together, we'll obviously be at our best.
1: All right, it's the Giants and the Cubs here from Chicago, Wrigley Field, for some day baseball, and that's coming up next.
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0: anthem is about to be sung, Tony V's boys are about to take the field. 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
4: From Wrigley Field on the north side of Chicago, it's Giants Baseball on the radio. We hope here on this Friday afternoon. The Giants and the Cubs scheduled to begin their three-game weekend series today, the final stop for the Giants on this long three-city, 10-game road trip. But we will start the day in a weather delay. There's been off-and-on rain here in Chicago over the last hour, and there are some thunderstorms that are expected to hit the area here over the next couple of hours. So the tarp has been on the field all morning long and into the early afternoon. And we're still awaiting word about when we'll have our first pitch today. So the Cubs, the Giants, Major League Baseball, I'm sure all conferring and trying to figure out when is the appropriate time here to start this ball game. For the Giants, they're looking to build on what was a fabulous end to the series in Milwaukee. Back-to-back wins over the first-place Brewers. Giants winning a 1-0 game on Wednesday, and then outlasting the Brewers yesterday afternoon in a 12-9 final score. Giants a 3-4 record thus far on this road trip, and going up against a Cubs team that actually hasn't been doing a whole lot of winning here of late. Got off to a great start. They were at the top of the NL Central. But the Cubs, even though they did win in a walk-off here yesterday against the A's, only 4-14 in their last 18 games overall. Once we get to it, it'll be Robbie Ray on the mound for the Giants here this afternoon, and Edward Cabrera, former Marlin, hard-throwing right-hander off the injured list. He's going to start today for the Cubs. I'm Joe Rizzo alongside FP Santangelo and our producer engineer Brian Dubose. Dave Fleming's over on the TV side here this weekend. John Miller on assignment. When we come back, FP will join me, and maybe he'll have some updates for us as we sit here in a weather delay. Hopefully we'll have baseball for you in a bit, the Giants and the Cubs. Back with more here from Wrigley Field next.
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4: Joe Rizzo back here with FP Santangelo from Wrigley Field in Chicago. The Giants and the Cubs right now in a weather delay. We will not have an on-time start to this game. The scheduled opener of this three-game weekend series, the eighth game on this long road trip for the Giants. And FP, it's not raining right at this moment. Although the tarp continues to be on the field, there are no players on the field. And I guess the concern right now is wet weather is expected over the next really couple of hours. And they don't want to start this game and maybe play an inning or two, right? And then you burn your starting pitchers, and that's a big problem going through the rest of the series.
10: Hey, I think you're going to get this one in. It's just a matter of when. When you're looking at the Doppler right now, a little cell passed through, and they're just splotchy everywhere to the west and the south, and they're moving to the north and the east. So we'll see when we get this thing. I mean, we saw a good sign. Robbie Ray just walked out to the bullpen. The bullpens here at Wrigley Field are under the bleachers. The Cubs bullpen's under the left center field bleachers. The Giants bullpen under the right center field bleachers. So they're indoor bullpens. And we saw Robbie Ray walk out there. So I guess that's a good sign. Full uni walked out there. So we'll see when we get this going.
4: Yeah, and, you know, look, the Giants, a nice finish to the series in Milwaukee, that series that really could have gone sideways for this group. You lose the first two games. The Brewers are as hot as anybody in baseball. And Giants winning a couple of games in very different fashions. Pitching and defense two nights ago, and then 20 hits and a grand slam, and then you hold off Milwaukee late to win yesterday. This is a group. Carry a little bit of momentum here into this weekend against the Cubs, and you still have a chance to have yourself a pretty good road trip if you play well here these next 3 days.
10: Yeah, it's a good place to hit. The wind's blowing out. The one thing you worry about with Robbie Ray today is he's a fly ball pitcher. It's not a strong wind, but anytime the flags are blowing toward left center field, you know the ball's going to carry here. This ballpark's extremely small. So, yeah, you got some momentum with the offense. See if you can keep it going. You know, it was a happy bus ride down from Milwaukee, and now we're ready for the game.
4: Well, Robbie Ray will make the start here today for the Giants. Ray has struggled to go deep into games here of late. Hasn't reached the five-inning mark in his last four starts. This Cubs team can hit. I mean, they got lots of power up and down their lineup. They lead baseball in walks. And you mentioned the conditions today. Once we get to the start of this game, the direction the wind is blowing, it always seems to dictate how a game is played here at Wrigley Field. And I mean, you're right. As of right now, it's blowing straight out.
10: I mean, we saw this game on the schedule when it came out. Friday day baseball at Wrigley Field. I mean, it's a museum / frat party / baseball going on. They got to get this game in. A day baseball game on Friday is the greatest invention ever. Everybody in this town takes off work. The stands are packed as we speak right now, so they're waiting for baseball. And hopefully it's a fun one for the Giants here today. But we enjoy coming here, and I can't wait for this game to start.
4: All right. Well, we are in a weather delay right now here at Wrigley Field, the Giants and the Cubs. We'll send it back to our flagship station, KNBR, and our affiliates along the network, and rejoin you at 11:45 Pacific time for our next update. 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
11: Giants-Cubs baseball rained out today at Wrigley Field due to rain.
12: Oh, not the full rain out, but I mean, other than that, it lined up perfectly for Tim to have Giants-Cubs Wrigley Field. And yeah, rained out due to rain. Well, yeah, the rain is presenting a little bit of a delay here.
13: Not quite rain at this point. The fear of rain, the fear of maybe some thunderstorms. But it sounds like a smart call as you look at you know, a window, as I know they've been talking about. A little bit later, maybe in the afternoon, do they get started, do they not? But we're here for you either way, Greg. Good to be back with you, my friend.
12: Yeah, good to be right back with you. And I know what you're all thinking today. Just what you needed on a Friday. Less Giants, more silver. No, I'm kidding. But we are here with you. We are going to send it back to the booth at some point. And I was talking with Joe Rizzo in the pregame segment, and this is a smart decision because, look, the last thing you would want is to get your pitchers warmed up, have your starters go. Maybe it's a couple innings. All of a sudden, what happens when you got to have a delay in the middle of this? It makes just weirdness for the bullpen. We already don't trust the Giants' bullpen as it is right now, so let's just see if they can get the full chunk, play it from start to finish, and sounds like the game's going to happen today, so not to fear. We're just going to bide you a little bit of time here on These Sports Later.
13: Yeah, and again, I know there is, it's supposed to be some rain coming and potentially heavy rain at some point in this hour, the 1 o'clock hour in Chicago and the 11 o'clock hour back here. So it would have been foolish to start the game and then have to stop it for any amount of time, although it does appear as if whatever the storms are going to be relatively scattered and potentially short. But again, you want to make sure that you have enough of a window to play a decent chunk of the game if you're going to start it at some point. So I would anticipate, not to go full-blown Johnny Weather on you, but I would anticipate that they want to make sure and they just want to see what this hour looks like, I feel like, before making the determination as to when maybe they try to start this thing. So, yeah, we're here. We're ready to roll. We'll see if the Giants at some point today can make it three in a row. Well, it's kind of a free-for-all Friday, Greg. Free-for-all Friday, man. Rain delay theater. Whatever you want to talk about. 808 KMBR. Jump in and join the conversation.
12: Well, dude, honestly, this is a wild time in sports right now where the Giants played better baseball this week, and we're getting you ready for that Cubs series when it does start. But then you've also had these rotating nights between the Stanley Cup Final with two incredible games so far in that. And then you got Game 2 of the NBA Finals tonight. Man, I keep thinking back to what Marcus Thompson had to say to us, where Wemby hasn't really strung together back-to-back good games. Now, he did do it Game 6 and Game 7, and that's why we're still talking about the Spurs to begin with in the finals. But the Knicks, even when they didn't look great offensively because they weren't hitting their shots, they always stayed calm, and Jalen Brunson's a gamer, man. So I would expect the Spurs to come out with a punch, play much better tonight. They had no legs in the second half, and if it's 1-1, I certainly would not be shocked by it, but I do think we're in for a damn good series there, too.
13: It is a great time of year, and I like it. It doesn't always align this way with the Stanley Cup Final schedule and the NBA Finals schedule, but this year, and I know the NBA changed the schedule a little bit in terms of the days they wanted to have games, and ABC, obviously, and ESPN having both the Stanley Cup Final and the NBA Finals. I think they wanted it where you were basically going to go back and forth every single night here for what could be the better part of a couple of weeks and have either a Stanley Cup Final game or an NBA Finals game. And so we have had it shake out that way just kind of naturally. I know there was the Olympic break and everything for the NHL guys going back to earlier a couple of months ago. But I think it's cool to have the NBA one night, the NHL the next night. And, yeah, I think both of these series are ultimately going to wind up being thrillers. And as Game 1 unfolded, and, of course, the Spurs, the Knicks got off to the short good start, and then the Spurs built the big lead after that, the big-time comeback, and Brunson's hurt and all that. But as the game unfolded and the Knicks came back and took control in the second half down the stretch there, you felt like this had to be the game the Knicks were going to win. Because if they couldn't, at least I felt that way, if they couldn't, especially after they had the 8-point lead late and San Antonio came back to take a brief lead, if you couldn't close that one and you were the Knicks, it felt like San Antonio was going to have a much better effort regardless in Game 2, and that game would be the more difficult of the two to get if you were New York. So I think in the landscape of hoping for an awesome series, a back-and-forth series, I think the Knicks winning game one in the fashion that they did is probably going to be good for everybody.
12: Well, and I got to say, as a spectator for both the Stanley Cup and the NBA Finals, I'm essentially rooting for the most games possible. If they could both go seven games, that would be fantastic just as a consumer. And as far as the NBA part of it, I mean, when's the last time you went into a finals feeling like it was this balanced where you really wouldn't be shocked about either team winning? I think Warriors-Celtics definitely was one in 22, although the Celtics came in and you had that fourth quarter memory of them just going nuts and taking game one and stealing home court away from the Warriors that led to Steph's ultimately legacy defining game four. And then, you know, Bucks-Suns was another one of those where Phoenix went up 2-0 and the Bucks responded with the Giannis late heroics in games four and five and then the 50-point performance in game six. But just as a consumer, I'm really refreshed by what we got going on right now. And as far as the hockey side of it, I would love to see just seven games possible. If I had to pick of who I'd root for, I'd probably go, you know, the Canes, just because Vegas came in and was good right away and they already got one. And so, yeah, but good news is I can just watch it with some happiness and not have to rage no matter what happens.
13: Well, I know nobody wants to hear it, but I go back to that 2022 series involving the Warriors, and at the time, certainly nobody wanted to hear it, and it's a danger zone when you lose the first game at home, although the last three times that's happened, the team that lost game one at home has come back to go on and win the NBA Finals series and take the championship. But the Warriors losing that game one at home to Boston and what Al Horford did, and by the way, happy 40th. To Al Horford on Wednesday. We'll see if he decides to come back to the Warriors. But it wound up making for a better series. And I remember saying it at the time, although nobody wanted to necessarily hear it because you're fearing, of course, that your team potentially could lose when you go down 0-1. But think of all the things that the Celtics winning game one allowed to happen. In that series, it immediately put a ton of pressure on the Warriors for game two. They're able to come back. It sets the table for just an unbelievable atmosphere in game three in Boston. But you know, game three and game four, regardless of who wins, is going to be just an electric, amazing atmosphere. So once the Warriors got, if Boston had won game three, which they did, it's, oh my God, game four is going to be off the charts and the Warriors are going to feature that pressure. If the Warriors had won game three, then game four becomes the pressure pack scenario at home for Boston. Otherwise, the series feels like it's over. So I kind of root early for what creates the most drama for at least as long as possible in these series. And I think the Knicks winning the first one, as long as they don't win the second one too, right? I mean, knowing now the way that this thing is set up for games three and game four at Madison Square Garden, I think it's just going to be spectacular. And the NHL series, I mean, the first two games of that series have just been off the charts. All the offense and the back and forth in game one. And Vegas ultimately prevailing in that one. And then the hangover effect from game one to game two. How often do you see it in the NHL where a team that falls down and loses a tough one in the first one comes out a little bit tight? And I thought Carolina was tight. And Vegas builds the lead, and sometimes those series can end up a little bit shorter than you anticipate. But the comeback was just ridiculous in the third Amazing. Period. And then that turned into a back and forth affair and overtime and my guy John Tortorella bungling coming off the couch at what 67 68 years old to coach the final handful of games of the regular season and the run they've been on, but he bungled the challenge there and ended up setting Carolina up and Carolina ends up getting the win, and now that series is set up to be a hell of a series that we know is at least going to go five, but I'd be surprised if that one doesn't go six or seven.
12: High drama indeed going on. Yeah, you talk about Al Horford and what he did in game one in 2022. I was watching a little Valkyries Lynx last night. They still have yet to beat Minnesota. 0-7 overall. Last couple, including the playoff game, have just come down to the wire, and Janelle Salon came in, hit three threes in a row, and I was like, who does she think she is? Al Horford against the Clippers or Al Horford against the Warriors in 2022?
13: Yeah, the Valks are good though. That they are a tough out every night for the most part. I know Vegas kind of took it to them at home, and they'll meet again. But yeah, that is a they are definitely an extension of the identity that, that they came to have of just defense and toughness. So they're hitting threes. They're a fun watch, win or lose right now.
12: Oh, no question. They defend really, really well. And, I mean, credit to the Lynx, because Courtney Williams was ice in the veins all fourth quarter. And then Olivia Miles, the rookie, couldn't miss from three. She had 28 points. I was like, I knew she was a good player, but sometimes it's an adjustment factor with anybody that get into the league, including Caitlin Clark, who was already like declared the greatest player ever at Iowa and, of course, had an amazing career. But it's like there is an adjustment factor, and she came in and was just stellar. So, nah, dude, Valks are a great watch, no question, and they're playing Vegas, I think, tomorrow with a noon tip-off. So we are going to check back in with the booth at 11:45, so that'll be about 15 minutes from now. Do you have a call, by the way? Rob in Lafayette. So, sure. Hey, why not? Free for all Friday, man. Rob wants to talk Bailey and pitching, something we got into with John Shea on Wednesday. What's up, Rob? You're on the Sports Leader on the Unplanned Friday. How are you?
14: Yeah, guys, thank you so much. You know, I saw an article online that said that losing Bailey is having a big negative effect on the pitching, and I was just hoping to get your opinion.
12: Yeah, I appreciate it, man. And look, with Patrick Bailey, there's no doubt the pitching has been much more of a problem in the month of May, and a lot of that coincided at the time that Bailey was traded away. But here's the deal. Bailey also had an OPS in the 300s right now, and Eric Haas has four home runs in 14 games. He just hit the Grand Slam yesterday, and Daniel Susak did cool off a little bit, but he's starting to pick it back up. He went 5-for-8 in the Milwaukee series. So I think we all knew from the jump that there was going to be a drop-off defensively with Patrick Bailey, but the reality is, JD, with how poor this team was offensively, especially when Devers and Adames and Chapman were all ice cold at the same time, it's times like those where you just can't afford having a Patrick Bailey, no matter how valuable the glove is, if you're going to be hitting in the low 100s.
13: They made the right call for the time and place they were in. And look, I was adamant that I don't think the Giants are going to ultimately regret moving on from Patrick Bailey. They have some other, you know, catchers that they want to take a look at, including Daniel Susak, and Haas has been out there and making an impact on the days where he's been able to play, and Jesus Rodriguez before he got sent down before that had a couple of games early in his tenure where he, with the bat, was able to provide an impact and look pretty good behind the plate as well. And so I think the Giants believe that they have some catching depth at this point, which allowed them to move on from a position on the field where they were just not getting any offense other than the biannual walk-off home runs that Patrick Bailey would hit against the Dodgers and pick one other random opponent along the way. Last year, the Phillies on the inside the park variety. Other than some clutch hits, they weren't really getting a lot or anything offensively. So I think it's too early to know for sure. You know, the correlation causation thing, we're about a month removed from it at this point, but the numbers don't look good on that front. But I think it's a little bit too early to know exactly for sure. And I think we probably need to give it at least another month to see if maybe a little bit of the learning curve from the guys that are doing the bulk of the catching now and the pitching staff can round into a form where guys start to pitch a little bit better.
12: I do wonder how much it would be different with the bullpen specifically as far as the stats and performance had Bailey never gotten traded, because it's not like the bullpen was not flawed before that all happened. And remember the day in Philadelphia, yeah, that was a nightmare. Bailey was a big part of that, calling the same pitch over and over and over to Ryan Walker. So I do believe that overall they would be better numbers. I'm just not sure to what degree and how you weigh that equation. And I think you're right that, yeah, in the short term, sample size, they made the right call for what they got at the time, but it's too small of a sample size to say if it'll be a regrettable move when we look back by the end of the season or beyond.
13: And among the many things that potentially, when we do the full post-mortem on 2026, among the many things that may be, you know, look really bad, I feel like Patrick Bailey in that trade is still further toward the bottom of the list than other things. And I would agree with you. I don't think that Bailey's impact on the relievers is necessarily, I don't think there's much of a difference there. I think it's more the starters. And if you're getting more out of the starters at that point, then, you know, maybe you'd just be in a better spot overall, having to tax the bullpen less But again, maybe having some more games where you're scoring enough to win, but because the pitching has been so bad, you haven't won enough of those games when you actually have hit at a high level.
12: Right. And also, you know, Robbie Ray, I got into this with Joe Rizzo for the pregame. He's someone that I don't want to say had a bad month of May because he had that really rough start in Arizona, but it's more that he hasn't gone deep in games. He hasn't gone past the fifth inning in his last four starts. And so he didn't factor in the decision on Sunday in Colorado, and tough place to pitch there. But the wind right now is what they were telling me is going just straight to center field. And Ray, for as good as he has looked at various times this year, the big criticism that we bring up on the show a lot is that as a fly ball pitcher, he's given up too many home runs. And so when the wind is going straight there, that could really impact how the pitching staff does in a game like this. Tim, we have some breaking news from Tim Webb. Bossy right. Tim, welcome.
15: I had to put my beer down for this one. We're getting word that first pitch is going to be around 12:20. So that's what we're hearing from Chicago. 12:20.
12: Okay. There you have it. All right. So just if all in all goes an hour delay on the first pitch and then they could play that game start to finish, I think that's a pretty good deal considering Midwest weather patterns, JD.
13: Yeah, absolutely. And it aligned with my speculative views that they're just trying to see if something pops into this 1 o'clock hour, 11 o'clock hour back here, because that was the hour that looked like it had the potential to be the worst as far as the Chicago weather goes. And we've been following this thing for at least the last 3 or 4 days. Hell, I think we were getting updates on Monday before we even did a show together this week as to what it was going to look like. But really, for the last 24 to 48 hours, that 1 o'clock hour Central Time, 11 o'clock out here Pacific, has been the one that's looked like it had the potential to just start dumping. So we'll see. Sometimes you never know, you know, the greatest plans can just go to waste. And I think, you know, you never know. Sometimes you see the delay before it's even raining, and then they start to play, and then it starts dumping, and then you got to stop. Obviously, that's the situation that nobody's hoping for. But 12:20, all good. That's the old start time. That's the 2:20s. That's the long time Friday afternoon start time at Wrigley. They bumped it up to 1:20. I don't know, maybe a decade and a half ago. But all those games for a long time started at 2:20 on Friday afternoon. The rest of them started at 1:20. So a little bit of a throwback maybe for the Cubs in the Friday afternoon at Wrigley.
12: Giants Cubs preserving tradition due to rain. Something like that for Marty Lurie. We'll go ahead and take a very quick timeout, and then we'll come back, get ready to check back in with the booth around 11:45. There you go. I love it. Tim Webb, JD Silver with you. We'll be back on the Sports Leader.
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16: Bryce Eldridge leads off of the Giants and hits a high fly ball to right field. Going deep, way back there, still going. Adios! That ball bounces out into San Francisco Bay. The first big league home run for Bryce Eldridge. And for Eldridge, the highly anticipated first major league homer.
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2: Silver JD and Tim Webb with you on the Giants weather delay. 12:20 is the new time for a first pitch. So we'll send it out to Joe Rizzo in the broadcast booth at Wrigley Field shortly here as we regroup. And we have this nice free-for-all Friday in the middle of it all. Going back to our award-winning Diamond Notes and everything that we got into with the initial version of the pregame, JD. Award-winning. For keys to the game, I actually thought of you when writing this one. I said score and then score again, because Wednesday gave us the rare one where it was 1-0. Logan Webb was brilliant and the bullpen held it together. But yesterday it was, hey, you got a grand slam. And even with that, Andrew Gilbert's incredible catch, it still came down to the very end in the last pitch. So when they're able to add on runs, typically it's gone well for them. We could go back to the Friday night in Colorado that was a disaster when that was an exception. But usually the Giants, when they're able to add on runs, protect the starting pitching, protect the bullpen, and not make them have to be damn near perfect in the eighth and ninth, it's gone fairly well for them. And I'd say so on the road as well.
1: Score and score more. And then score some more. And then keep scoring. That's always the plan for this team. I think it's been pretty apparent throughout the course of the season that no lead is safe, whether it's a 2-0 lead or whether it's a 12-3 lead. No lead is safe for this Giants team in 2026, but it doesn't mean you can't still figure out ways to win. And yeah, the games in which the Giants have scored, and it's actually been there have been some games where they've been bitten by the inability to add on, but it feels like most of those games were April and the early part of May, and not necessarily as much lately. And they have been pretty good at I think turning the 5-2 lead into an 8-2 lead, or turning the 6-2 lead into a 12-3 lead, essentially, and making games at least a little bit more comfortable on some of those days. But yeah, yesterday, whew, sheesh.
2: Hey,
1: got a little dicey.
2: Just find a way. You just got to find a way in the end. And it was Jonah Cox securing that last out. So, yeah, we'll get ready in just a moment to send it back out to Chicago. I joked with Rizzo, too, that I think the fact that the tarps are on the field, it's their boycott to the tarps off craze that has been all around the country, and more specifically bad Giants games as of late. So we'll go and hear from them. We'll send it right back out to Wrigley Field. Joe Rizzo, take it away, Giants baseball.
3: All right, we're back here at Wrigley Field in Chicago. The Giants getting ready to play the Cubs. We're in a weather delay, but hey, we've got good news. The tarp is now off the field. The grounds crew has been out there for the last several minutes, and they've rolled up the tarp. The grounds crew is hard at work getting some of the standing water off the field out in shallow left and right. And we do have a start time now. The Giants and the Cubs are going to get this game going at 12:20. So it'll just be a 1-hour weather delay. And we do have a first pitch time now of 12:20 Pacific for the opener of this series. The Giants and the Cubs. Robbie Ray is going to start for the Giants, and Edward Cabrera for the Chicago Cubs. Looks like a great crowd here on this Friday afternoon. And we're only about 34 minutes away here from our first pitch now, 12:20 for the Giants and the Cubs. Well, we're going to send it back to our flagship station now, KNBR, and our affiliates along the network, and we'll rejoin you at 12:05. So that'll be 15 minutes before our scheduled first pitch. So we'll be back at 12:05 Pacific to get you ready for the ball game, the Giants and the Cubs. 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
2: All right, thanks, Joe. And he said it right there. 12:05 is when we'll send it right back to the booth. 12:20 is your first pitch. So all in all, just a 1-hour delay on that front. So JD, Tim, and I were doing our usual foolery for Fridays in the back, and we thought, what can we do as far as Tim's six-pack? I don't really know if it's a six-pack today. It's just a pack, because we're just taking this all on the fly. But all I know is that Tim wants to continue buying rounds. And so while we have a free-for-all, we're going to ask all the big questions around sports. Maybe something about the Chicago Bears' new stadium in Indiana. The other big news out of Chicago coming out this morning. You read about that?
1: I did read about that. I did want to clarify. You were talking about tarps off. And the Cubs, though, last night, did you see Anthony Rizzo? Anthony Rizzo was out in the bleachers last night, the former Cub, and he was getting credit for their rally. They were down, 6-1 to the A's, and the A's ended up having, in many ways, the nightmare that the Giants almost had earlier in the day in Milwaukee, although they were going for a sweep, having already taken the first two in Chicago. But, yeah, Rizzo... And they are not against tarps off in Chicago. They were doing it out in the bleachers last night and getting credit for the Cubs' seventh walk-off. They have the most walk-off wins of any team in the majors. I know they were really hot, 12, 13 games over 500. They've been really cold and struggling since that point. But, yeah, Rizzo going tarps off. And Ian Happ went deep, and then the Cubs came from, five runs down to beat the A's late with a four-run ninth inning.
2: Yeah, so there you have it. And I know you got the duality of Pete Crow Armstrong, right? He's on my fantasy team, so I'm happy about him hitting home runs in two consecutive games. And then the Gold Glover and All-Star just lost a ball completely in center field to where it went all the way behind him, and Shea Langeliers had one of the more interesting inside-the-park home runs of this year. The Giants, because, they had the Jung-Hoo Lee one in Colorado, and that was a really bad misplay by Teoscar Hernandez. As far as last night, though, PCA just had no idea where the baseball was up in the night sky.
1: Yeah, that was a rough, rough moment and rough watch to see. And look, that's kind of how it's been for the Cubs here over the last month or so. They look like, as a few teams have, look like they were going to run away with one of the wild card spots in the National League. And I think all three of the teams that had the wild card spots about 3 weeks ago are now on the outside looking in, including the Padres and the D-backs, who a week ago you would have figured were just going to be automatic. So the tale of the mediocrity in the wild card race, keeping everybody in it at this point. Well, everybody that's at least within two or three games of 500.
2: Yeah, I was going to say, I think the Giants, despite winning two in a row and playing better baseball, giving you reasons
1: not
2: for excitement.
1: Not currently in it.
2: Got to do a little
1: not
2: bit more before we're going to start entertaining that. But it does go to show, very, very long season, and you are going to get some wins that you feel like you might not have deserved, and it's all going to balance out to some degree. You're going to win 54, you're going to lose 54. How do you handle the other 54? And as far as Bryce Eldridge looking like the player that we've seen over the last 2 weeks, as far as Jung-Hoo Lee being the player that we saw both before and after the IL stint, those are reasons to feel really excited, because you hope that, certainly in the case of Eldridge, they could be big players for you in the future.
1: Well, and it's like we talked about on Wednesday, it's baby steps. It's understanding that, look, in a vacuum, I always kind of go, most recent series. In a vacuum, as bad as the first two games looked against Milwaukee, splitting that series is something that you would take if you were a really good team. If you were a team that was coming in 4-6-8 over 500 and you're playing the Brewers as well as the Brewers have been playing and as hot as they've been, you go in there, you win 2 out of 4, you would take it. So you sure as hell would take it, given where the Giants were coming into that series at 13 under, and they leave at 13 under. Now the road trip, still disappointing overall, obviously, having the split in Milwaukee after the 2 of 3 lost in Colorado. But for the first time here in a while, I think the last 2 days, the Giants have showed a little bit of fight that was kind of lacking in, the game Monday night where they get destroyed. And to me, the game that followed the Friday night debacle at the end there in the blown lead in Colorado, they looked flat and they looked a little bit like they were stunned to the point of maybe kind of giving up. And so that not being the case here, when it really could have gotten significantly worse over the last couple of days. Again, it doesn't mean they're going to get back in it necessarily, but there is something to be said for, at a minimum, for the time being, not letting it get any worse. And the Giants did that to their credit by playing a couple of really good games the last couple of days. Not perfect games, but games that were more than good enough to win. You mentioned, maybe winning some games you don't deserve to and all that. I would not put either of the last two games in that category. I think the Giants deserved to win both of those games. So, I think that to that point, maybe there are still some games ahead that are the games that are coming to you as things start to even out that maybe you don't deserve to win. But I'm not putting either of those last two in that category.
2: Yeah, deserve might have been the wrong word because they absolutely deserve to win both of them. But it was more looking at it at face value saying, hey, you scored one on a Victor Barrichello home run.

0: you ultimately won that game, and to say, yeah, you gave up 9 to Milwaukee the day after they got shut out, you would think that would be one that you also would lose, and neither one happened. And so, to that degree, there was a little bit of evening out.
1: Right, exactly.
2: Yeah. We've seen them lose both on consecutive days. We've seen the, oh, they pitch well and don't hit, and then they don't pitch well and do hit and lose 2 straight. Like, we've seen that a lot. Or they blow one of those 2 games, with the bullpen in some form or fashion. So, yeah, but they played, clean enough. I wouldn't put those in the stolen category, I guess, is kind of where I'm coming from, which, again, and I'll even relate it to when you win games like yesterday, as much as it freaked everybody out, the way that the ninth inning played out and coming within, 15 feet of maybe having what would have been the worst situation of the season. That would have been a new low if they end up in a 12-12 tie, let's say, going to extra innings if they ultimately lose it.
0: Sean Estes on the postgame show was like, I'm still coming down from that.
2: That would have been, and again, you think it couldn't get worse. That would have been a new rock bottom, but it didn't happen. Again, I don't want to belabor that. But the point I'm making is when you win games like that, and the Giants really haven't hung on to a lot of those, right? They haven't hung on, and they've lost a lot of those games. But when you do hang on and win, you can look at it in terms of, all right, it's a growth opportunity for somebody like Caleb Killian, right? He was thrown into a mess that wasn't his, and he came out of it, right? Like Keaton Wynn the other night, we talked about this yesterday. Like, I like these young relievers. It doesn't mean they're ultimately going to prove that they can be closers, but even if Caleb Killian isn't a closer, even if Keaton Wynn isn't a closer, it doesn't mean that the experience of pitching in those tight situations and ending with success, even if the outing itself isn't perfect, can't help further their development and make them capable relievers in other innings. Like, we always tend to think, well, if a guy can't close, he can't close. He's not good. Like, Caleb Killian may wind up on the next good Giants team being a seventh inning guy. May not be this year, obviously, but, Keaton Wynn may wind up being an eighth inning guy. Maybe both of those guys prove that they're not meant for the ninth, because the Giants really haven't found anybody that's truly been comfortable in the ninth inning. But the growth that comes from being in these tight spots, I like it from a developmental standpoint. When you start to step away from the angst about how dreadful the record is and where the Giants currently sit in the overall standings.
0: Yeah, you look at the bullpen as a rebuilding bullpen.
2: Yeah, it's hey, you know what? Killian he's earning his chops a little bit, and so is Keaton Wynn, and so that becomes more important, I think, than kind of viewing it under the, because it's not Keaton Wynn and Caleb Killian's fault that so much of the burden, and even Ryan Walker, as bad as he was before he was sent down, and Gage has had his moments. They all have. They've all struggled. But even as bad as it's been, I don't fault any of those individuals. They were put in horrible positions for a team that fancied itself to be a contender by Buster Posey and by the front office. Like, I don't put any of the blame goes for the poor performance, obviously, but these guys shouldn't be in these positions, and that goes to the people who put them in those positions. And again, I'm not talking about Vitello at all, because he's only got so many options. I'm talking about the front office. So yeah, to me, it's more about that than the harshness that sometimes comes down on guys that shouldn't be in certain spots.
0: Well, and to the whole notion of taking your lumps, especially with this team, you hope that Randy Rodriguez can come back off of Tommy John and be the closer. So if he can do that successfully.
2: Yeah, and you know what? We don't know that either.
0: We don't. But my point is there is, like, value on Killian maybe being a seventh inning guy or an eighth inning guy. Like, who could be the new setup man? There is a lot of value in taking your lumps, because if all works out well on that front, you might have a closer in-house that's just injured right now and not playing this season.
2: True. No, I think that's true. It just goes to, I think sometimes when these guys fail in the biggest spots, we tend to cast them aside maybe a little bit too quickly, as if, like, they can't be a part of any future team in a meaningful way, where I think the reality is more just, yeah, they might not be ninth inning guys at this stage of their career.
0: Well, it's funny. as it was starting to unravel a little bit yesterday and the margins were slowly shrinking with the lead that the Giants had built up, I was kind of thinking to myself, like, is Ryan Walker one of the eight best bullpen arms on this team? And I was like, he wasn't when he got sent down because he couldn't find the freaking strike zone. And no matter what situation you put him in, he was throwing too many balls and couldn't hold the closer position to save his life. But as a guy, if he can just get right mechanically in Sacramento, like, given where this bullpen is at, you're probably going to see him at some point too, and you hope that he could have a role as someone that has a place as one of the eight arms in this bullpen moving forward.
2: Yeah, he definitely, I think, would project to be a top eight now. I don't think there's much doubt when you look at the guys that are brought up and what they brought Carson Seymour up today.
0: Yep.
2: So and sent Ramos down, and I think appropriately so, given the way that the ninth inning started. You can't have that, but yeah, between Brubaker and Beck and Ramos and Dylan Smith, I mean, yeah, I think Ryan Walker's done more than all of those guys in his major league career, but it gotten to the point where he had to go down to try and fix some stuff. And I would anticipate that at some point he would be back. And I also think at some point, if he comes back and can be successful, he may wind up being somebody that a team may want to take a flyer on at the trade deadline if the Giants get to that point where they're going to sell. I think he's somebody that, you know, again, not for a ninth inning role, maybe not for an eighth inning role, but I think Ryan Walker's best role is being a six, seven inning, you know, kind of a guy. And there are a lot of teams that are going to be in the race that are going to be looking for an extra guy that they can throw out there in the sixth or the seventh inning.
0: You're listening to KNBR and KNBR FM San Francisco, the sports leader, a Cumulus Media station. Greg Silver, John Dickinson, and Tim Webb hanging out with you. 5 minutes from now, we will send it back out to the booth. 12:20 is your new first pitch time. So we had a little bit of a free-for-all interlude, and it's been fun hanging out. 510, I asked my girlfriend if I could go tarps off. She said, keep that thing on, punk. Girlfriend, I'm kind of on her side with this one, too. I don't think Heidi would approve it for me either. Like, she's not the type who would just be like, I don't think I'd get called punk. But I'd get the glare or just the, like, you know, if you do this, you're going to get a real, real disapproving tone coming your way. So I think I'm kind of team girlfriend here.
2: Some debaggery? you're not down for the debaggery?
0: I don't think so. I'm looking at the road trip right now. 7 games.
2: Am I allowed to make up that word, Tim? Is that okay? You didn't have to hit the button?
1: Oh, I dumped. No, I'm just kidding.
0: Is this not the most Coors Field road trip you've seen? Because the Giants' OPS as a team right now is .931. They have 9 home runs. They're averaging 6.6 runs per game, .335 batting average. Going to the pitching side, 7.69 ERA. Walks per 9, 6.03. Starters ERA, 5.29. Relievers ERA, 10.54.
2: Well, I go back to what we talked about at the beginning of the year, even as the Giants offense was struggling and it kept getting worse and worse, is I felt at worst that this offense was going to be significantly better in hitters' parks. And Milwaukee's a hitters' park. I mean, say what you want, and it proved to be true yesterday in a big-time way. Obviously, Coors Field is Coors Field. Wrigley, with the wind blowing out, which it sounds like it is today, once they start this game, is an unbelievable hitter's park. So that's been the one thing that was really surprising early, was as the Giants' bats were cold. They would go to Cincinnati, couldn't have the big-time performances, or Baltimore or D.C. Like, they just weren't having the games that you would have expected them to have in some of those parks. Now they are, right? Now they are putting up the big numbers at Coors. Now they are able to string it together a little bit. So I think this weekend, it looks like on paper, it may be an extension of that. But yes, you're going to have to figure out the pitching component as well. They just have to pitch better, bottom line. And I think that's where, if you start to do it, I know I heard you with Joe Rizzo, you know, if they could start to pitch a little bit better and the offense is the same, then they are going to win more than they have been. Does that mean they're .500 for a lengthy stretch? Even being .500 for a lengthy stretch, as we get into all the time.

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2: Bad teams as well, and mediocre teams. So the record really, or the opponent, doesn't, you know, yeah, you can take advantage of certain teams at certain times, but this team has shown an ability to play up, but they've also shown an ability that they have to play well or anybody can get them.
3: I mean, between going with the transitional Phillies who were 9-19 at the time and then having that disaster, and then also looking at how they did against the Dodgers and Padres with that record, but then seeing what Arizona did to them twice in 2 weeks and losing 2 out of 3 in Colorado, I was like, all right, I'm going to stick away from the, well, you know, they've done well in their division, and actually take that away too.
2: The Mets series didn't age well either, and they haven't been a good team. So
3: no, exactly. So we will send it right back out to Joe Rizzo and Giants baseball. 12:20 first pitch. Let's get you ready for your true pregame starting now.
4: All right, back here at Wrigley Field in Chicago, Joe Rizzo alongside FP Santangelo, and we are going to have baseball for you. The Giants and Cubs were supposed to get started 45 minutes ago, but a weather delay pushing the start time back 1 hour. It never really rained all that much here on the north side of Chicago, but the forecast here for the afternoon, it wasn't looking good. With some heavy rain and thunderstorms, and there is certainly still a chance of some rain rolling through. But FP, obviously, the folks here with the Cubs and Major League Baseball feel good enough that even if we have some wet weather, that hopefully it isn't enough to stop this game as we progress today.
5: I'm just glad they're playing, man. I mean, the atmosphere here has been a party for about an hour. The place has been packed. It's Friday Night Baseball at Wrigley Field, and we're really excited to get this one going. We'll see how Robbie Ray does. He's been scuffled a little bit lately. Giants need a big one out of him, and I think the theme for this team in this series is pound the strike zone. The Cubs are a lot like the Brewers. They command the strike zone. They don't go out of the strike zone. They walk a lot. They have more power than the Milwaukee Brewers, and you know, I don't think the wind's going to be a big factor today. Doesn't look like it's blowing very hard. I could get you the exact number here in a second, but you know, even when it's still at Wrigley like this, this is a small ballpark. And Joe, I was down the field earlier talking to Tony Vitello, and I said, hey Skipper, look at the outfield bleachers, look how close these people are to you. I mean, it seems like they're sitting right on top of you. So just the best place in the world for baseball, and hopefully the Giants can keep things rolling and keep that momentum. They're going for 3 in a row here today.
4: I know Tony's excited to be managing here today. He's spent a lot of time in this ballpark, coming to games as a fan, and now here he is in uniform as the San Francisco Giants skipper. And yeah, there's a lot to like about what happened in the back half of that Brewers series. And Tony Vitello on our pregame chat, he did mention that maybe it could be a good thing you get the Brewers before the Cubs, and that the Cubs kind of similar in how they grind out a lot of at-bats. They have drawn more walks than any team in baseball this year. That's going to be a challenge for Robbie Ray and this entire Giants pitching staff this weekend, which certainly struggled with walks in that Brewers series. It's just kind of been a funny year for this Cubs ball club. I mean, they were playing as well as anybody through April and the first part of May. They won 15 games in a row in this ballpark at one point, and until they walked off the A's here last night, they had dropped 8 straight here at Wrigley, which I don't know about you, kind of makes me a little uneasy, because you know this Cubs team, very talented, and 1 through 9 in their lineup, so many guys that could beat you, you know, eventually they're going to turn things back around.

0: So it'll be a good test, a good challenge for this Giants team these next 3 days.
1: Yeah, you got to watch out for Pete Crow Armstrong. He's out right now. 5 for his last 13 with a couple homers in this homestand. 385 average. Had the walk-off hit, his first ever last night. And then, you know, Michael Bush has had a nice year, too. So there's some good hitters in this lineup. When they were struggling, they weren't hitting with runners in scoring position. They weren't getting the big hits. And it was the offense that was the problem. So we'll see how that plays out here in this series against the Giants pitching. And I know all Giants fans are saying, throw strikes. I mean, these guys aren't out there trying to throw balls. I mean, they're trying to throw quality strikes. You can't just lay it down the middle. But I think it all starts with more of a mindset. Like, I'm going to be aggressive. I'm going to be offensive on the mound, and I'm going to bring the game to you. I'm going to dictate the tempo, the pace, the count, the pitch, and you're going to have to hit my stuff versus I've been seeing a little bit of a defensive approach from the pitchers lately where they're scared to go, not scared, but hesitant to go into the strike zone.
0: We're about 12 minutes away from first pitch. It'll end up being a one-hour delay. But we're getting close here to Giants baseball, the Giants and the Cubs. We talk about hot hitters. How about the two back-to-back in the Giants lineup right now? It'll be Jung-Hoo Lee hitting fifth again today. Bryce Eldridge right behind him in the sixth hole. Lee will bring a 12-game hitting streak into play and is batting .655 on this road trip. Bryce Eldridge, a mere .522 on the trip. Plus, he's drawn a lot of walks. Fun to have those two back-to-back in this lineup right now.
1: With Jung-Hoo, we're sitting up here going, where is this hit going? It's not that easy. He's just flipping base hits in all sort of varieties and fashions to all fields, firm, soft, flipping them out there. Are we getting close to the National Anthem?
0: I think we are.
1: All right, Joe, throw it down to the National Anthem, and I'll read some stuff on the way back.
0: All right, so here we go. National Anthem at Wrigley Field. We're almost ready for baseball. The Giants and the Cubs.

0: Well, that got everybody fired up. A fine rendition on the electric guitar. A little Jimi Hendrix action before we start this one here at Wrigley Field. That was the national anthem. Obviously, it's sponsored by El Camino Health, where togethering is the path toward healing. Love how much the fans were into that. All right, it's time for the starting lineups. They're sponsored by the Dolan Law Firm. They live here, they work here, they win here. 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First for the visiting San Francisco Giants, they're 25-38 on the year. Fourth place, National League West, 15 games back of the Dodgers. Here's Tony Vitello's lineup for game one. Leading off in left field, Casey Schmidt. He had a three-glove day yesterday. Started in left, went to short, then went to first. He's a leadoff hitter. He's a DH. He hits fourth. He does everything for the Giants, the super utility man. Batting second at first base, Rafi Devers. He had a rough series in Milwaukee, just 1-for-17. He'll look to turn that around here in Chicago. Batting third at second base, Luis Arraez, 325 on the year. Batting fourth at shortstop, Willy Adames. Hitting fifth in right field, Joe just told you all the numbers. He's 24-for-46 in his 12-game hitting streak, 4-for-5 yesterday. Jung Hoo Lee. Say it with me. Jung Hoo Lee. Get the chant going in your car. Batting sixth, the designated hitter, Bryce Elder, is 286. The average is up to 286. I think he started this road trip on the interstate, and now he's hitting 286. Batting seventh at third base, Matt Chapman. He's starting to come around a little bit. 3-for-5 yesterday with a couple RBIs. Batting eighth and doing the catching, Daniel Susak, 5-for-8 in the Brewers series. Batting ninth in center field, Drew Gilbert. He is not robbing a home run at Wrigley Field, I can guarantee you that. The wall is very high here, and it's bricks. It looks nice with the ivy on it, but there are bricks behind the ivy, and you don't want to crash into this wall. So the lineup again, Schmidt, Devers, Arraez, Adames, Lee, Eldridge, Chapman, Susak, Gilbert, the starting lineup for the San Francisco Giants. Robbie Ray is taking the hill for the Giants. He's still in the bullpen, which is under the right field bleachers. Last start against the Rockies at Coors Field on May 31st. He got 3 runs on 5 hits over 4 innings. All right, here's the starting lineup for the Chicago Cubs. They're 33-30 on the year, also fourth place. They're in the National League Central, 5.5 back of the Brewers. Here's Craig Counsell's lineup for game one of the series. San Francisco residents and second baseman for the Cubs, Nico Hoerner, leading off. Batting second in center field, Pete Crow Armstrong. We just told you he had the walk-off hit last night against the Athletics. Batting third at third base, Alex Bregman. Batting fourth in right field, Seiya Suzuki. Hitting fifth in left field, Ian Happ. The designated hitter batting sixth, Carson Kelly. Hitting seventh at first base, Michael Busch. Batting eighth and doing the catching, Miguel Amaya. He's hitting 221 on the year, but 323 against lefties. That's why he's in there today against Robbie Ray, the left-hander. Batting ninth, the shortstop, Dansby Swanson. He's hitting 184 on the season. So that's Hoerner, Crow Armstrong, Bregman, Suzuki, Hap, Kelly, Busch, Amaya, Swanson for the Chicago Cubs. And on the mound today for the Cubs, Edward Cabrera. Cabrera 3-2 with a 4 on the year. Last start on May 20th against the Brewers. He gave up 4 runs on 4 hits. The changeup is his pitch, so you got to lay off it. He can be wild. So if the Giants hitters are patient today, they might work some walks off the right-hander for the Cubs. The umpires for today's game, Alex Tossie is behind the plate. William Traynor is at first base. Andy Fletcher is the crew chief. He is at second. Corey Blazer is at third base. Should I read the disclaimer right now? Might as well. We got lots of time. 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This copyrighted broadcast is presented by authority of the San Francisco Giants and may not be reproduced or retransmitted in any form. The accounts and descriptions of this game may not be disseminated without the express written consent of the San Francisco Giants. Lineups are being exchanged at home plate right now. Tony Vitello out for the Giants. Craig Counsell, manager of the Cubs, standing there too. They're exchanging the cards, going over the ground rules. Craig Counsell is telling them, the wind's blowing out. If you hit it over the fence, it's a home run. Those are the ground rules today. Get the ball in the air. All right, Joe, I've talked enough. It's your turn. Go.
1: Okay. Well, this is a fun environment, great place to be and catch a ball game. It's a packed house here on this Friday afternoon, even the wet weather. Not deterring these fans here on the north side of Chicago. It's going to end up being about a one-hour weather delay. And you know, we were checking the forecast throughout the morning hours. We were wondering, it could be 2, 3, 4 hours maybe before they were going to get this game started. So it hasn't been nearly as bad as what was originally thought in terms of the weather, at least so far. It is the Midwest. Things can change rapidly around here. But the Cubs are about to take the field. That's a good thing as the Giants continue this long road trip.
0: Yeah, a bunch of kids just took the field. They're standing at each position. The Cubs have yet to take the field. So I would say the average range between 6 and maybe 12. So there's one in center, one in right, one in left. Shortstop, second, third. And my first thought was the Giants will slaughter these guys. Is this the team they're playing today? There's a cute little 6-year-old girl standing at shortstop. She better be able to pick it because Casey Schmidt's ready to hit.
1: Well,
0: I'm taking the over.
1: Yeah. Like our chances today. First meeting of the year between the Giants and the Cubs. These teams are going to see a lot of each other. The Giants are going to play this Cubs team 6 times over the next 10 days. 3 games here at Wrigley Field, day games today and tomorrow, an unusual night game to finish up a series, a nationally televised game here on Sunday. And then the Cubs will be in San Francisco at Oracle Park for a 3-game weekend series. And that'll be next weekend as part of the next Giants homestand. Well, the Cubs behind Edward Cabrera have now taken the field. The youngsters get the chance maybe to get an autograph and a high five. And as we look down and Casey Schmidt's getting ready to hit, we also see the Giants' new third base coach, Gary Pettis, just emerged out of the Giants' first base dugout and jogging out to his spot, coaching at third. For the first time in a Giants uniform, he's wearing the number 81. And this is a real big deal for Gary Pettis. Been a longtime third base coach with the Houston Astros. He's coached in the major leagues for 22 seasons, but he's an Oakland native. He grew up a Giants fan. He idolized Willie Mays. He would wear the number 24 in his playing days. This has to be a cool day and a great moment for him.
0: It is. Everybody's focusing on Gary Pettis as a third base coach, but he brings value to this organization in the sense that he was a Gold Glove center fielder. You got two young center fielders in Cox and Gilbert. And he could steal a base, so he knows a lot about the stolen base, which is something the Giants haven't done a lot of this year. So now you got a guy that can help you on defense. He can help you on the base pass. And, oh, yeah, he's also a third base coach. So, and he looks good in that uniform. I talked to him last night. After the game, and he's super excited to be wearing the orange and black.
1: Well, at long last, we are ready for baseball here from Wrigley Field. Giants' lone trip this season here to the north side of Chicago. Giants 3-4 on this long road trip. Dropped 2 out of 3 in Denver to the Rockies. Split the 4 games in Milwaukee. And now ready to open up this 3-game series. Cabrera high atop the mound. Casey Schmidt stands in from the right side. And the first pitch of the ball game is a little high. Ball one. Of course, yesterday, Casey Schmidt hit the first pitch for a home run. And that is kind of how it went for the Giants offensively yesterday. 20 hits and 12 runs as Schmidt grounds one foul. Casey Schmidt is the leadoff batter, sponsored by Ayala, Morgan, and Bazard. When you've been injured in an auto accident, you don't just need an attorney. You need a heavy hitter. Contact Ayala, Morgan, and Bazard. Here's a slider low and away. And now 2-1 to Schmidt. Casey's home run yesterday was his team-leading and career-high 13th of the year. As he fouls this one back over the screen. Also tops on the Giants with 35 runs batted in. 282 average, 844 OPS. It's been an all-star caliber first half for Casey Schmidt. As he takes high, that fastball at 98. Cabrera throws hard. You know, as FP mentioned, he can certainly get wild at times. And Schmidt has worked a full count. Now the 3-2. Schmidt swings, grounds it sharply, but right to short. A step to his left. Swanson will glove it. Goes on to first for the out. 1-0-4 off the bat there for Schmidt, but he's retired.
0: Yeah, Cabrera has 20 walks in 54 innings pitched. He left his last start on May 20th with a blister on his throwing hand, so he went on the IL, and he's had blister history, so we'll keep an eye on that here today.
1: Yeah, so this is his first start in 16 days. It did not require a rehab assignment as Rafi Devers takes a curve for a strike. But Giants hitters are going to see an upper 90s fastball and a changeup low to mid 90s. As Devers swings and pops it foul to the left, strike two. The time and temp are sponsored by Kalshi. Kalshi, trade on anything, even the game. 2:20 Central Time, so a 1 hour delay. And it's a muggy 78 degrees as Devers swings and misses, strike three. 97 low and in. Devers strikes out on three pitches, two gone. Cubs defensively, and this is a real strong defense. There's former Gold Glovers all over the diamond. They've got Amaya doing the catching, Bush at first, Horner at second, Swanson at short with Bregman at third. The outfield of Happ in left, Crow Armstrong in center, and Suzuki in right. There is a strike to Luis Arraez, batting third in the order for the Giants again today. 0-1, and that misses in. But you've got former Gold Glovers at second base, shortstop, third base, left field, center field. Pete Crow Armstrong in center, about as elite as it gets out there. As Arraez swings, drives one out to deep right, well struck. Suzuki back at the track. It is off the bottom of the wall. Suzuki will dig it out of the ivy as Arraez heading for second, and he is in standing there with a two-out double.
0: Hit number 77 on the year for Luis Arraez, 77. And that was his 13th double, and he crushed it. It one-hopped into the ivy in right field where the fence goes back a little bit more, and it stuck in the ivy, and Suzuki had to go get it out of the weeds.
1: So the first hit for the Giants today, and now Willy Adames with a runner at second. And he takes a slider way outside for ball one. Giants trying to pick up right where they left off yesterday. 12 runs on the board in that 12-9 win in Milwaukee. Cabrera set the 1-0, and there's a strike to Adames. Great crowd here on this Friday afternoon. A gray day here in Chicago. Some rain off and on throughout the morning. Now the pitch. Adames breaks his bat, grounds it foul, wide of third. And now the count at a ball and two strikes. We're coming to you live from the Chukchansi Gold Resort and Casino broadcast booth. Giants baseball on the radio. These teams meeting for the first time this year. Giants trying to win three games in a row for the first time since May 10th through the 12th. Taking on a Cubs team that has actually really been struggling here of late. Chicago got off to a great start this year, had one of the best records in baseball. And then they lost, just kind of out of nowhere, 10 games in a row. Now the pitch to Adames, and he starts to go on a curve in the dirt. They'll appeal, but no swing, says first base umpire William Traynor. And even though the Cubs did win a thriller here last night, came back in the ninth inning, a four-run rally to beat the A's. Chicago only 4-14 in their last 18 games. As Adames swings, and again grounds it foul past third.
0: Willie trying to pass a baton to the hottest hitter on the planet, Jung-Hoo Lee, on deck. He'd also like to knock in his buddy, Luis Arraez, in the meantime.
1: Adames will use his timeout now. Just underway here from Wrigley Field. Arraez at second with two down. Cubs shading Adames to pull. And the 2-2 pitch, Adames swings and belts it high and deep out to left, on its way, and long gone. A majestic blast to left off the bat of Willy Adames. a no-doubter to left. His 10th home run of the year. I think that one cleared the bleachers even here at Wrigley Field. What a blast. It's 2-0 Giants and a great way to start the series here in Chicago.
0: What a great at-bat. Fouled off a couple of pitches, broke his bat, and then picked out a winner. And just like that, it's 2-0 Giants. I think that might have been onto Waveland Avenue. That was over the bleachers.
1: Now Jung-Hoo Lee swings and hits a fly ball to right. This is routine for Suzuki. In a few steps, he'll make the catch, and the inning is over. Wow. What a swing there from Willie Adames. He's got 7 homers in his last 17 games, and he knew it. Bat flip and all. Right off the crack of the bat there. We'll go to the bottom of the first. Giants 2, Cubs coming up on the Liberty Group. Protect your assets, Giants Radio Network.
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1: Robbie Ray throws ball one outside to Cubs leadoff hitter Nico Horner. Giants jumping out to the early 2-0 lead. And Robbie already wants a new baseball. Didn't like that one.
0: He leads the league in changing baseballs. I'm going to keep track today. That's one.
1: That's one. Hey, legs far apart on the mound, out of the wind, and this is again up and away. Well, certainly Robbie Ray looking for a much more efficient start. He needed 96 pitches just to get through 4 innings last time out Sunday in Denver. 2-0 is a called strike to Horner. That'll be a big test today against a very patient Cubs lineup. And that includes Nico Horner. He's got more walks than strikeouts this year. Next pitch, he swings and fouls one to the right out of play. It's 2-2. Giants have Susak doing the catching today. Devers at first, Arise at second, Adames at short, Chapman over at third. Another start for Casey Schmidt out in left, Gilbert in center, and Lee in right. 2-2 pitch. Horner swings and another foul out of play and into the lower deck on the first base side. For Robbie Ray, his 13th start of the year. 3-6 record, a 4.45 earned run average. Almost a strikeout per inning. Another 2-2, and Horner pops it up out into shallow right center. Long run. It's going to be Lee and Gilbert. They come together, and the catch is made. And we'll see if everyone's okay. Both still on their feet. Jung-Hoo Lee made the catch. Kind of got sideswiped there by Drew Gilbert. A little bit of miscommunication between the center fielder and the right fielder. They both look all right as they walk back to their positions.
0: You got to use hand signals here at Wrigley because the fans go crazy on a fly ball. Jung-Hoo did raise his hand in the air, but Drew Gilbert was not looking at Jung-Hoo. There was no eye contact at all. Gilbert with his eyes on the baseball. And that could have been way worse.
1: Of course, remember, Jung-Hoo Lee is just coming back off the injured list. That back issue has only been back a week. There's a called strike now to Pete Crow Armstrong. One of only two left-handed hitters in there for the Cubs today against Robbie Ray. Giants lead it 2-0 in the bottom of the first. Chapman in on the grass at third. Crow Armstrong, great speed as he swings and misses. Good slider there from Robbie Ray. That's an encouraging sign. Ray only gave up one earned run in those four innings last start. He's certainly looking to go much deeper into the ballgame today. He hasn't completed five innings in any of his last four starts. Next pitch. And that one is down low. 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Willy Adames' first inning homer, by the way, traveled 427 feet as Crow Armstrong bounces one to second. In to pick it up, Arise, and a short flip to first for out number two. So a couple of quick outs here for Robbie Ray. Now we'll face Alex Bregman, who is the big offseason addition for the Cubs. Signed a five-year deal as a free agent after just the one season with the Boston Red Sox. 9 years with the Astros prior to that. Right-handed batter takes ball one up and away. Bregman, a three-time All-Star, Gold Glove winner, holding down third base for this Cubs team. Here's the 1-0, and Bregman takes a strike. It's been a rather pedestrian start to the year offensively for Bregman. 255 average, 695 OPS. He's only hit five home runs thus far. As he takes a ball high and away, it's 2-1. Way back behind the mound now, picking up the rosin bag. We certainly could have more wet weather here as we progress this afternoon, but not raining at the moment. As the 2-1, and that's outside. Make it 3-1 now to Bregman with Seiya Suzuki on deck. Again, Robbie Ray wants a new baseball.
0: That's two.
1: There you go.
0: Put it down right here on my scorecard.
1: Cubs come in 33-30. Every team in the NL Central has a winning record right now as Bregman takes outside ball four. So that's a five-pitch walk, and the Cubs with their first base runner of the afternoon. We've got the Brewers, the team the Giants just saw, in the top spot. Pirates are 4.5 out. And the Cardinals five back, the Cubs 5.5 off the pace, and the Reds in last place, 6.5 out, even though, again, they have a winning record. Very competitive NL Central as Suzuki takes ball one outside. Seiya Suzuki off a 32-homer, 100-plus RBI season. He's got lots of power as he swings at a slider and fouls it back. One ball, one strike.
0: Cubs in their alternate blue tops today. They're powder blue with a big red C on the chest and red numbers on the back. And they have the two-tone helmets. The front of the helmet is white. The bill is blue. And the back of the helmet is blue. They're sharp unis, white pants.
1: Wearing it here on this Friday afternoon as Suzuki hits a high foul. That'll be out of play into the second deck on the right field side. Strike two.
0: And the Cubs note says they're 2-2 in these tops, so haven't worn them much. They should wear them more.
1: Giants have a 2-0 lead here in the bottom of the first. Willy Adames, a two-run home run in the top half. There's the 1-2, and Suzuki fights it off foul. Again, right side. They threw him the changeup there. Robbie Ray has historically pitched very well here at Wrigley Field. So as he looks to get back on track here this afternoon, he does have a history of throwing well in this park. 1.88 ERA in four career starts. Comes home and misses high. 94 on that fastball, and it's 2-2. Giants have Schmidt playing very deep and left, right in front of the warning track. Gilbert in center, Lee in right, shaded Suzuki a few steps the other way. Is that one in the dirt, and it skips by Susak all the way to the backstop. Ray not close with that slider. And it's a wild pitch. Moves Breckman up to second. So a walk and a wild pitch. And a runner in scoring position now with two outs. And a full count to Seiya Suzuki. Wind is blowing out here at Wrigley Field. Not a real strong breeze, but it is out to left right now. The 3-2, fouled back over the screen. And it's becoming a long battle. Ray's already thrown 22 pitches in this inning. Ian Happ, who has been the Cubs' top home run hitter this year, he waits on deck. Bregman, a lead at second. And the payoff pitch is too high, ball four. Again, this is what the Cubs do. Make you work, draw their walks. No team in baseball has walked more than the Cubs this season. And here comes Ian Happ with two runners on. And it is something the Giants are just going to have to do a better job of in this series. They issued 28 walks in the four games in Milwaukee. As the first pitch to Happ, batting right-handed, fouled back for strike one.
0: A lot of those walks, to me, seem like there was a two-strike count early, and then it was try to make the perfect pitch, try to make the perfect pitch. Next thing you know, it's 3-2, and then you walk them. But they had trouble putting guys away, and maybe it's just who they're playing.
1: Here's the 0-1, and Happ hits a pop-up. Right side of the infield, it's Devers calling for it. And on the infield grass, he'll make the catch. And the inning is over. Well, two walks there issued by Robbie Ray, but he works out of it. Bryce Eldridge will lead off in the second for the Giants. It's a 2-0 Giants lead on the Liberty Group. Protect your assets, Giants Radio Network.
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13: Bryce Eldridge to take it at bat here at Wrigley Field for the first time ever, and he takes a strike from Edward Cabrera. 2-0 Giants. Eldridge batting left-handed, swings, and off the end of his bat, rolls it weakly to second. Charging Horner, he'll scoop it up, makes an underhand flip to first, and it's in time, getting Eldridge by a step. One out.
0: This is the Taco Bell second inning. 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And remember to live Moss. There's about 30-something thousand people in this ballpark that are living Moss right now.
13: It's a vibe here. Matt Chapman batting right-handed, and a check swing on a pitch low and away. They'll check with William Traynor, first base umpire, who says no swing. The rooftop seating, that's all filled up, too. Out on the streets here, Waveland Avenue, Sheffield out in right, as Chapman is swinging a miss. One out, base is empty. And the pitch, a swing and a miss. There's that 93-mile-per-hour changeup.
0: Probably his best pitch. He throws it 32% of the time, more than his fastball.
13: Giants, they've seen a lot of Edward Cabrera over the years. Last five seasons with the Marlins. Made a lot of starts for Miami. Pitches outside to Chapman, 2-2. The Cubs looking to bolster their rotation in the offseason, traded for Cabrera back in January. Here's one outside, and now a full count. Starting rotation has been the real weakness of this Cubs team. They score a lot of runs. They've got a great bullpen. As the 3-2 swung on and missed, and another changeup, 93, low and in. Chapman goes down, the second strikeout for Cabrera.
0: Yeah, I don't have the numbers on it, but you feel like the Giants are almost automatic swing 3-2 counts. They're convinced a strike is coming, and that was a nasty pitch, changeup that started over the plate and broke in toward Chapman.
13: So two down with the bases empty. Here's Susak. Batting right-handed, takes a fastball at 99, but a little bit outside. Susak had a great series in Milwaukee, had five hits in the two games that he played. As he swings and fouls it off his foot, ouch. As that rolls all the way out to Bregman at third. Susak will go for a walk back behind home plate.
0: Joe, I'm going to tell you something. In the history of baseball, not one hitter has fouled a ball off his foot and said, ouch. It's probably something we can't say on the radio.
13: Yeah, it's more like what I'm feeling in that moment. Pitch is inside, ball two. What does it feel like? Can you compare it to something?
0: Someone dropping a bowling ball on your foot.
13: All right. Ouch. Here's a swing and a miss. 2-2. Susak will use his timeout now. Giants lead it 2-0 here in the top of the second.
0: Raymond Ritter's here, the PR guy for the Warriors. And they're showing him on TV, on the TV side. He's got his phone and he's texting someone. He's texting me.
13: Really?
0: Yeah.
13: Here's a foul back.
0: So I just saw him on the TV texting me. We're talking about how these Cubs uniforms look like the old Expo uniforms with the powder blue tops.
13: Oh, yeah. It's a good call. Another 2-2 pitch. And Susak with a foul right at home plate. Just did get a piece of that fastball. So, another long battle here from a Giants hitter. Susak reaches. Drew Gilbert would hit next. Giants got a two-out double and then a home run in the first. Arise hitting the double. Adames the homer. Giving the Giants this 2-0 lead. Susak swings and misses. Strike three. Good sinker low and in. And a bounce-back inning there for Edward Cabrera. A couple of strikeouts. He goes three up and three down. Back to Robbie Ray for the bottom of the second. It's 2-0 Giants on the Liberty Group. Protect your assets. Giants Radio Network.
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13: Home half of the second, it's 2-0 Giants, and Robbie Ray throws a first pitch curveball that's swung on and missed by Carson Kelly. That's got Kelly talking to himself as he uses his timeout. Veteran catcher for this Cubs team, Kelly's in there as the DH today. A one, a swing, and a line drive base hit out into left center. Gilbert over to pick it up. Ray followed the curve with a sinker, and Kelly jumped all over it. First hit for the Cubs today.
0: The Giants' next homestand begins Monday against the Washington Nationals. The Nats and Giants face off Monday through Wednesday before the Cubs come into town for a weekend series. Start your summer in San Francisco at a Giants game. 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
13: Here's Michael Busch. Speaks to the depth of this Cubs lineup. You have a guy like Busch batting seventh. Left-handed hitter, lots of power, takes a strike. Busch coming off of a year in which he hit a career-high 34 home runs. Former Dodgers first-round pick, who was traded to the Cubs a couple of years ago. Takes a ball, low and away. It's 1-1. He's only got 6 home runs so far this year, but is leading this Cubs team in RBIs. He's among the league leaders in walks as well. Kelly a small lead at first, and Busch swings and misses. Another slider from Robbie Ray. It's been a good pitch for him here early. Counts 1-2.
0: And Busch got off to a real slow start in April, but since April 21st, he's hitting .286. 10 doubles, 6 home runs, 33 driven in, 925 OPS. So trying to turn his season around.
13: Giants have Chapman basically playing short. Adames far up the middle. The pitch is outside. Ray throwing another slider. It's 2-2. Not a lot of foul territory here at Wrigley Field. There's the sidewall angles out, almost touches the foul line down both the left and right field sides. As Ray throws a ball low and away. Another slider, full count.
0: Yeah, the slider's been not as sharp for Robbie Ray probably his last four outings. And he's had trouble shaping it. Seems like he's hanging on to it too long and kind of yanking it across and not getting it to where he wants to consistently.
13: Yeah, those last two weren't real close. Now the 3-2. Bush swings, pops it foul back into the crowd. Well, he's already thrown 33 pitches, Robbie Ray. Still looking to pick up the first out here in the bottom of the second. Giants have a 2-0 lead on the Adames two-run home run. Leadoff single from Carson Kelly. He's the runner at first with nobody out. Ray, a high set. Runner not going. And the 3-2 swung on and missed. 94 with a fastball. Ray, just a challenge pitch over the middle. And he gets Bush for Robbie Ray, his first strikeout. So now Miguel Amaya, who is doing the catching today for the Cubs, their backup catcher, hitting 221 for the year with three homers. Ray, a high set, first pitch, and that's too high with a fastball, 1-0.
0: But he's hitting 323 against lefties.
13: So he's in there today against the lefty. Double play candidate for Robbie Ray. Going to get himself out of this inning. The 1-0, and he nearly hits Amaya. Jumps back out of the way of that fastball, and it's 2-0. Cubs are seventh in baseball in runs scored. And a very capable team in this hitter-friendly environment today is the 2-0 well outside. Robbie Ray again wants another baseball after missing with three straight here to Miguel Amaya. The veteran shortstop, Dansby Swanson, is on deck. One on, one out. Ray, a high set, and the 3-0 pitch. And there's a strike right down the middle with Amaya taking all the way. Giants middle infield, a double play positioning. A lot of room between first and second here. The 3-1 offering, a swing and a high fly ball into shallow left. Coming in is Casey Schmidt, now waiting for it, and he'll make the catch. Very nice comeback there for Robbie Ray after he fell behind 3-0. And able to get the second out. The runner is still at first. Here's Swanson. So it's not coming easy again for Robbie Ray. A lot of pitches having to be thrown here early. But trying to make it back-to-back scoreless innings now. He'll face Swanson, the ninth place hitter. Swanson's been hitting for some power, but not a lot of average yet as he swings through a changeup for strike one. Batting only 184. Swanson, seven homers, 28 driven in. He's coming off of a year in which he hit 24 home runs. A one pitch, and that's taken high. A ball and a strike. Cubs were a playoff team last year. Beat the Padres in the wild card series, and then lost to the Brewers in the division series. That rivalry matchup, of course, the Cubs manager, Craig Counsell, former Brewers skipper. Here's Ray's pitch, and it's a ball just missed up and away. 2-1 now to Swanson with Nico Horner back at the top of the lineup waiting on deck. 2-0 Giants in the bottom of the second. Kelly, the leadoff hit, still over at first. Ray from the stretch, and the 2-1. A swing and a miss. 94 on that fastball.
0: Yeah, the Cubs wooed Counsell away from the Brewers. He signed a five-year, $40 million deal. Making $8 million a year as a manager. That's the highest-paid manager in all of baseball.
13: Oh, third year with the Cubs. And the sure it meant a little something extra for the Brewers to win that playoff series last year as Swanson fouls it straight back. Still a 2-2.
0: I think he should get back into managing.
13: 5 for 40? Is that kind of where you'll start?
0: That's where I'll start.
18: Yeah.
0: I mean, that's a pay cut from what I'm making right now, but at least I'll be back on the field.
13: Wait, what? Now, a pop-up over to first. Here's Devers backpedaling. Now the wind pushing it a bit, but still on the dirt. In fair ground, he'll make the catch. And the inning is over. So a leadoff hit, but Ray retires the next three. Giants coming up in the third. They lead this one 2-0. 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
13: Inning number three here from Wrigley Field. Giants up 2-0. Drew Gilbert takes ball one low from Edward Cabrera. Gilbert batting ninth in the lineup for the Giants today. He's had a nice road trip, 5 for 18 with a home run. Takes ball two outside. Three home runs on the year now for Gilbert, who took a home run away in yesterday's game, robbing the Brewers' Andrew Vaughn with a spectacular catch. Playing in center field, there's a called strike. I asked Tony Vitello if that was the best catch he'd ever seen Drew make. He's been around Drew Gilbert a lot recent years. Two together in Tennessee. He said, yeah, he thought it was. Here's a check swing, and Gilbert went around on the appeal. That surprised Drew. He's looking around. Wait, what? He's going to use his timeout. Corey Blazer, the third base umpire, making that call.
0: He's got dinner reservations at Gibson's. I don't think he went.
13: You can challenge that in the minor leagues now as Gilbert swings and misses strike three. Got him on the changeup. Let's pause now for station identification. 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
13: Yeah, that is one of the rules that they're experimenting with in minor league baseball this year, the ability to challenge a check swing like you can challenge a ball in a strike call. As Schmidt takes one way outside for ball one.
0: It's too much. We're computerizing the whole game.
13: You're saying, where does it end?
0: Yeah.
13: Schmidt swings and misses. Well, and they're just testing it. It's not at all a guarantee that it'll reach the big league level eventually.
0: You've got to have one thing to argue about.
13: Here's a ground ball over to third and foul. Speaking as a former player and even manager yourself.
0: Well, I'm pushing Tony Vitello to get thrown out of a game every day. And he's like, what can I get thrown out for? There's nothing left. I said, burn your challenges early, and then you'll have lots to argue about the rest of the game.
13: There you go. 1-2 here to Schmidt with one out. And he swings and misses. Strike three. Curveball there from Cabrera, who has now retired six straight Giants since the Adames homer and has struck out four in a row.
0: See if Rafi Devers can get all those moving parts in sync here. I think his big problem so far in this trip, he's just not commanding the strike zone. He's getting wild out of the zone.
13: Takes a ball. He's always hit well in this ballpark. Career 357 here at Wrigley. Struck out in his first at-bat as he swings and bounces it foul softly up the first base side, 1-1.
0: Changeup down out of the zone. 94, though, on the changeup.
13: He's throwing his changeup as hard as Robbie Ray is throwing his fastball here today. Cabrera comes home, and there's a called strike, that time with a curve at 87. Two outs, bases empty here in the top of the third, a 2-0 Giants lead. The 1-2 pitch, and the changeup is low. That's 90.

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6: Bottom of the third inning, 2-0 Giants. Top of the order here for the Cubs, Nico Hoerner against Robbie Ray, and Hoerner cues one foul for strike one. Pride Night with the Giants, 1 week from tonight, next Friday. Pride Night fireworks will light up the sky above Oracle Park, presented by Gilead. 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Hoerner flied out in his first at-bat, the 0-1. He swings, grounds one, over to third. Two hops right to Chapman. He'll field it and throws on to first in plenty of time. Out number one. Here's Pete Crow Armstrong. Grounded out in his first at-bat, coming off of a breakout All-Star season. The young guy, the Cubs center fielder. He got some MVP votes in the National League last year. Power, speed, elite defensively out in center as he takes a strike. He did have a bit of an adventure last night. He lost a ball in the twilight here against the A's, turned into an inside-the-park home run by the A's' Shea Langeliers as he swings and misses here for strike two. But following that, PCA hit a home run, hit one over the wall. And then in the ninth inning, he had the walk-off hit. Capped off a four-run rally and a 7-6 Cubs win. So it all worked out well for him yesterday. 0-2 pitch, and that's in the dirt for a ball.
7: A player that's been historically hard on himself when he makes outs. The Cubs are trying to get him to be more consistent with his emotions. I like it. I like guys that play with an edge and show emotion.
6: Here's the 1-2 pitch, and it's outside for a ball.
7: And their theory is it could wear you down over 162 if you're slamming your helmet and your bat after every at-bat that you make an out. But sometimes you take that away from a player, and you're taking away his edge.
6: Here's the 2-2 pitch, and it's taken high. So 0-2 to 3-2. And Ray frustrated, kicking at some of the dirt on the mound. Goes back, picks up the rosin bag.
7: Well, he's got a hustle. There's five left on the clock.
6: That timeout was not called there. With 2 seconds, he throws, and that's too high. Ball four. And that whole thing kind of seemed rushed. He's going to get another ball, and it's the third walk that Robbie Ray has issued, and now they've got the top base stealer on for the Cubs. That's what you're talking about, too, 0-2 to

0: a walk.
1: Trying to make the perfect pitch. Next thing you know, it's 3-2. And yeah, that was rushed.
2: Giants lead it 2-0 here in the bottom of the third. Bregman swings at the first pitch, hits a fly ball to center. Gilbert started back. Now he comes in, is under it, and he's got it. So after that frustrating sequence for Robbie Ray, he comes right back and gets Alex Bregman on one pitch.
1: If a guy throws four balls in a row and you're the next hitter and you decide to swing at the first one, it's got to be in the gap. Because he's frustrated. He just walked a guy after an 0-2 count. And then you offer it the first pitch and hit a routine fly. That's taking a gamble.
2: And it wasn't a strike. We were looking at the computerized strike, so that was a good 4 or 5 inches off the outside corner, the pitch that Bregman offered at. As Suzuki takes ball one. Seiya Suzuki walked back in the first inning. Now Ray with a snap throw over to first. And PCA back with a dive. Giants taking the early lead on the Willy Adames 2-run home run. Adames' 10th of the year. Robbie Ray's had to work out of some trouble. One hit, but 3 walks already. Comes home and is not close with that slider up and away. 2 balls, no strikes.
1: You might have said it, Joe. Armstrong has 13 stolen bases, so Crow Armstrong. So paying attention to him. He looks like he wants to go. Pretty big lead with a lean.
2: Ray, a high set. Runner not going, and Suzuki swings and misses. Challenged him there at 93, and it's 2-1. Opening game here of this 3-game weekend series, Giants and the Cubs. As Ray delivers, and again, not close, up and away. Easy take there for Suzuki, ball three. This long road trip for the Giants will end here on Sunday night. 3-1 pitch, and that's in the dirt. Ball four, bounced a slider on a 3-1. The second walk of the inning, the fourth in the ballgame for Robbie Ray. And the Cubs now have two on with two out. And Ian Happ coming to the plate. This was the exact spot that Happ was in the first inning. After a couple of walks, two on, two out, Ray got him to pop out. You could sense the frustration now from Robbie Ray.
1: Yeah, be careful here. Excuse me, Joe. 14 home runs on the year for Happ.
2: That leads this team. Has been a bit strikeout prone as he swings and misses right through a changeup. One of the better changeups of the day from Ray. Ian Happ's career high in home runs is 25, so he may have a chance to pass that this year. 14 already, not yet even halfway. As Ray now spins, he'll make a pickoff throw to second, but diving back in Crow Armstrong. Ray was really expecting to make that throw, but Crow Armstrong was well off the bag.
1: Yeah, with two outs, I think they were trying to get Pete Crow Armstrong looking in for location there and pick him off at the same time because he seems to be moving around a lot at second base.
2: Here's the 0-1, and Happ fouls one off his foot.
1: And what I mean by that is, you know, with PitchCom, it's hard to pick up pitches and relay them from second. Unless you're looking right into the pitcher's glove from second. But what you can always do as a base runner is relay location. Where if my right foot goes first, that's inside. If my left foot goes first, that's outside. And just tell the hitter where the catcher's setting up.
2: Next pitch. And it's taken high. 1-2.
1: But with Robbie Ray spraying it right now, I don't know how effective that would be. Or if I would even want him as a hitter.
2: Right, there are some hitters that maybe don't want that information.
1: Well, if a guy's got pinpoint command, you always want that. Maybe not the pitch, but the location.
2: Here's the 1-2. And it swung on and missed. Got him with the changeup. Pitch he used to start off Hap. Uses it again to finish him off. Once again, Robbie Ray pitches through two walks in an inning. Giants will have Arise, Adames, and Jung-Hoo Lee coming up in the fourth. It's a 2-0 Giants lead on the Liberty Group. Protect your assets, Giants Radio Network.
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2: Top of the fourth inning, still a 2-0 Giants lead. And it's ball one outside to Luis Arraez. Giants trying to get Edward Cabrera out of the rhythm that he's been in. Has retired seven straight Giants batters. Arraez taking all the way, and that's a called strike. Four of those seven on strikeouts. Arraez hit a double into the IV out in right in his first at-bat. Takes a pitch low. Giants have two of the top four hitters now in baseball when it comes to batting average. Arraez has been up there all year as he swings and lines it into center field, a base hit right over the head of Cabrera. Two for two, the start of the day for Luis Arraez. Leadoff man on here in the fourth.
1: Just a machine, an absolute machine. Hit number 78 on the year for Arraez.
2: Arraez came in at 325, third in baseball, and Jung-Hoo Lee up to 322, which ranks fourth. Two of the top four hitters for average playing for the Giants as Adames takes a strike.
1: Arraez up to 331 with that hit.
2: All right, so he's closing in. Brandon Marsh is 333, and Otto Lopez leading the majors at 336. He might get there by the end of the day. Adames takes in the dirt, 1-1. Our leaderboard update, sponsored by Bank of America, proud sponsor of the Junior Giants, helping inspire tomorrow's leaders on and off the field. Runner at first, nobody out. Willie Adames, the hitter, homered back in the first inning. Here he swings and misses at the changeup, strike two.
1: Arraez looks interested at first base, like he wants to steal.
2: Well, he's picked his spots well this year. 5 for 5 stealing bases. 5 steals tied for the team lead with Schmidt. There's a turn, a throw over. Not a good throw from Cabrera. That could have been much closer. Nice catch over there from Bush.
1: That Craig Counsell, Cubs manager, saw what I was seeing. Called the throw over.
2: Rise bluffs. The 1-2 is in the dirt. Adamas able to hold up on a curve, and it's 2-2.
1: See, a bluff is great for a base runner. For all you young base runners out there, if you take a couple of hard steps, it gets the middle infielders moving. And right there, Nico Horner ran to cover second, which opened up the whole right side of the infield just for Arise taking two hard steps and faking the steal.
2: That's the whole point of that.
1: Right.
2: Yeah. Not bluffing here. The 2-2 is low. So now a full count to Willy Adames.
1: The key is to do it so well that the first baseman yells runner. And if you hear that at second, you automatically go cover the bag because you got to watch the pitch to the hitter.
2: Cabrera's set. Again, a bluff. The 3-2 inside. Ball four. He threw him a changeup, and that wasn't particularly close. So it's set up now for the Giants. Two on, nobody out, and here come their two hottest hitters. Jung-Hoo Lee with Eldridge to follow. And we'll have a Habis Law mound visit as Amaya out. Swanson and Bregman also in to chat with Cabrera here.
1: Gives me a chance to tell you to get a Giants soccer jersey during the next homestand. The first 20,000 fans receive a soccer jersey. 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
2: A very light rain has started to fall here at Wrigley Field.
1: No.
2: Just sprinkling. This game had a one-hour weather delay before we even started. Gray, muggy afternoon here in Chicago. First pitch to Jung-Hoo Lee, and it's low for ball one. Cubs are thinking Lee might bunt. They've got Bregman in on the grass at third. Jung-Hoo, he's the hottest hitter in baseball right now. Lied out in his first at-bat today as he grounds this sharply foul. Look out, Shane Robinson kind of had his back turned in the first base coaching box. Almost hit him in his foot.
1: And the reason first base coaches do have their back to the hitters, they're looking for the back pick from the first baseman, Michael Busch. So his eyes are on the first baseman in case they decide to throw behind Adames.
2: Good point. Here's the 1-1. Lee swings and foul tips it at home plate. Strike two. We've got the Giants' new third base coach over there, Gary Pettis. He's down the line a bit, keeping an eye on Arise and getting himself in position to wave a guy in or stop a runner.
1: He did a good job waving Willy Adames home when he hit the home run.
2: Oh, it was 1-for-1. The pitch. And Lee swings and misses strike three. Well, that hasn't been happening a whole lot recently, especially on a pitch out of the zone, a low and in curve. And for Cabrera, that's his sixth strikeout now in 3 1/3 innings. Giants trying to add to a 2-0 lead here in the top of the fourth. They've got Arise at second, Adames at first. Now with one out, Eldridge at the plate. Grounded out, his first at-bat. Eldridge grounds one off of Cabrera, kicks behind the mound. Cabrera will pick it up. He'll have no play. The bases are loaded, and Cabrera frustrated. It really wasn't hit all that hard. And it could have been the end of the inning, either if he would have gloved it or if he would have just let it go.
1: He tried to field it between his legs. And Bryce will take the hit. The line is moving. Big opportunity right here for Matt Chapman.
2: So the infield single, and Chapman with the bases loaded, one out. First pitch is a ball low and in. Cubs have Busch in and off the line at first. Rest of the infield is playing back. Double play positioning up the middle. Chapman at the very least looking to elevate a ball deep enough into the outfield. 1-0, he swings and drives this one out to left center. Crow Armstrong is back. He's at the track looking up. It is another Giants grand slam. Matt Chapman joins the party. A grand slam to left center here in the fourth. It is 6-0, Giants.
1: Was that their sixth of the year?
2: Number six, leading all of baseball. And they're second in as many days. My goodness, a hanging curveball, and Chapman crushed it out to left center. Daniel Susak now takes ball one, low and away.
1: Well, he hit it, and it wasn't high. It was more of a line drive type of home run. And then you look at the flags, and they are blowing out to left. And you're telling yourself, that's got a chance.
2: 1-0 pitch, and a strike.
1: With three hits yesterday for Chapman, now a grand slam here, his third home run of the year. 6-0, Giants.
2: What a game-changing swing of the bat that was. Ball two at low to Susak. The Eldridge ground ball, which maybe could have been an inning-ending double play had it been handled. And then the very next batter, Chapman, hits a grand slam. Here's a high bouncer over to third. To his left, Bregman will field it. And he'll throw out Susak at first. Two down. Chapman, who was stuck on one home run for about 2 months. He went 53 games without hitting a homer. By far the longest drought of his career. But now he's got two this week. Hit one Monday in Milwaukee. And a big one here today in Chicago. A grand slam. Gilbert takes a strike. 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As Gilbert grounds one into right field, a base hit right between first and second. That was smashed off the bat of Drew Gilbert. A two-out single will extend the inning. Casey Schmidt's coming up next. And we're first going to have another mound visit. This looks like the Cubs pitching coach, Tommy Hottovy. Habis Law mound visit here in the fourth.
1: The favorite part about the grand slam, I mean, that's the sexy part, right? But Willie Adames had a 1-2 count on him and worked a walk. And that's something we haven't seen a lot from this ball club. So in order to get these six grand slams, you have to build an inning. And you build an inning with good at-bats. And there was three good at-bats. A Rise single, what new? Adames a 1-2 walk. Bryce Eldridge with an infield single. And so there's opportunities for these grand slams. And they're taking advantage. Their six grand slams is the most in the majors.
2: So back to the top of the lineup now, and Casey Schmidt, 6-0 Giants here in the fourth. And Schmidt takes ball one outside. All the runs in this game coming on homers. Two-run shot from Adames in the first, and the Chapman slam here in the fourth. Next pitch is fouled out of play to the right.
1: Well, as we learned yesterday, the more runs, the merrier. So even though it's 6-0, you feel like the way the offense is going, they're going to add on.
2: The wind is blowing out here at Wrigley Field. Six may not be enough. A throw to first. Schmidt today is grounded out, and he has struck out. Gilbert's got a good size lead over there. There's Cabrera. Comes set. Now the pitch. And that's inside for a ball. 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Those six grand slams. Who's hit them for the Giants? Bader's got two. Devers, Adames. Adames was earlier on the trip. Eric Haas yesterday. And now Chapman today. As that pitch misses to Schmidt, 3-1. And all six grand slams have come since the middle part of May. I mean, they've hit six grand slams in 3 weeks.
1: They're on pace for like 20.
2: It's incredible. There's a foul back.
1: And the three amigos are in there, right? Devers, Chapman, and Adamas.
2: Yep.
1: Chapman told me about a week ago, FP, it's coming. I can feel it. And he wasn't lying.
2: 3-2. Runner goes. Schmidt swings, and he launches one out to deep left center. This one is on its way. It is gone! Casey Schmidt is at it again. His team-leading 14th home run of the year. The Giants have added on here in the fourth. As that two-run blast makes it a six-run inning and an 8-0 Giants lead.
1: Casey Schmidt's an all-star. Put him on the team right now.
2: And there was little doubt. That was halfway up the bleachers in left center. And Devers nearly gets hit as he spins out of the way from that fastball, and Devers is glaring out at the pitcher Cabrera.
1: Giants dugout on the top step. Everyone's screaming. Jace Tingler, the bench coach, may be screaming the most. Devers didn't like it. He took a couple of steps up the first baseline, not toward the mound, and he stared at him. You don't like it? Make a better pitch.
2: Tension's rising a bit as Devers takes one low, ball two. Eight nothing Giants. Two home runs in the inning. Devers swings, grounds one into right field, a base hit. Well, that's how you answer that. Hit a ball 105 miles per hour for a base hit. And now Luis Arraez, who led off this inning with a single, he's coming up again.
1: I feel like I've been doing this a lot on my scorecard lately, where the 10th hitter of the inning for the Giants is coming up. And that's a good sign. I think that's going to do it for Cabrera. Here comes Craig Counsell.
2: Yeah, the Giants batted around twice yesterday, which they hadn't done in a road game in 5 years, batting around twice. And they've done it once today, and that'll be the end of the afternoon for Edward Cabrera, making his first start in over 2 weeks, just off the injured list. And the Giants rough him up. Willy Adames, a two-run homer in the first. Matt Chapman, a grand slam here in the fourth. Followed by a Casey Schmidt two-run homer here in the fourth. Schmidt's got 14 home runs, 37 RBIs on the year. And the Cubs have to go to their bullpen early.
1: Hello Kitty visits Oracle Park on Sunday, June 14th. 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Receive one of three versions of the keychain. Joe wants the Hello Kitty home cream one. I'll take the orange one. And Brian will take the pink jersey. 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
2: You got options.
1: There you go, Brian. We'll get that pink jersey for you. So if you missed it, in Milwaukee, Joe Rizzo and I made a deal that if the Giants score 19 runs again on this road trip, we're going tarps off in the radio booth. It's 8-0 in the fourth and the wind's blowing out.
2: You never know.
1: And like I said yesterday, it's radio. No one will know if we do it or not.
2: Nobody wants to see it.
1: We could just say we're doing it. Nobody wants to see it. This is fun. Offense is cool.
2: There's been a lot of it on this road trip. 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Casey Schmidt's home run was 411 feet to left center, 105 off the bat. The new Cubs pitcher is Phil Maton, veteran right-hander. He's been having a tough year out of the Chicago bullpen. He'll face Arraez with Devers at first, two outs. Arraez takes a strike. Maton's got an earned run average up above 7.11 in his 19 innings. Delivers, and that one bounces into a rise. The rain has stopped, and there's actually sun now peeking through the high, dark clouds. So at least for the moment, the entire field splashed in sunlight, which is what you come to expect here, a day game at Wrigley Field. As Arise swings and misses, strike two.
1: He took a chance at a homer there. That's as hard as I've seen Luis swing all year. Why not? You got two in your belt, under your belt already? Now he'll go two-strike mode and flip something to left.
2: One ball, two strikes. Maton from the stretch. And his pitch is line foul. He'll get up over the netting along the right field side. So still 1-2 to Arise, who led off this six-run top of the fourth with a single. Adames walked. Eldridge had the infield hit with one out. Chapman then a grand slam. Gilbert would single with two outs before the Schmidt two-run home run. As Arise spoils another one foul straight back to the screen. Giants have 8 runs on 8 hits in this game. 3 homers. No runs on only 1 hit for the Cubs. Maton set. And the pitch is a broken bat. Ground ball over to third. To his left, Bregman will glove it and throws on the run to first in plenty of time. The inning is over. But the Giants put up a 6th spot. And lots of offensive support today for Robbie Ray, who heads back to the mound for the bottom of the fourth. It's 8-0 Giants on the Liberty Group. Protect your assets, Giants Radio Network.
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2: Last half of the fourth, 8-0 Giants. Robbie Ray against Carson Kelly and a called strike. Robbie Ray looking for that first kind of quick, non-stressful inning of the day. He's had to work hard out there to get through his 3 scoreless, pitching around 4 walks as Kelly swings and misses right through a changeup, and it's 0-2.
1: You would think an 8-run lead will free up a little bit.
2: Kelly's got the only Cubs hit so far in the game. Line to single in the left center back in the second inning as he fouls this one back and out of play. Giants and Cubs, another day game tomorrow, 11:20 a.m. Landon Roop will make the start for the Giants. Giants are going to face a right-hander tomorrow, Ben Brown, as Kelly takes low. Roop struggled last time out in Milwaukee. It came out after his outing that he was dealing with a bit of a sore back, as Kelly, a check swing, did not go on the appeal, 2-2. But the back felt good in the side session, and not having to miss any time, Roop scheduled to make his next start, which will be tomorrow. 2-2 pitch, up and away. So started him off 0-2, and here we go again, another full count. Robbie Ray asking for another new baseball.
1: It's 5.
2: I think there's a few you've missed.
1: 6.
2: Let's call it 6. 3-2. And a swing and a miss. Struck him out with a changeup. Came back with a really good pitch there. Outside corner, knee high. And a strikeout for Ray. 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That's Cars for Kids with a K. Your car, running or not, can be picked up as soon as the next day. You'll get a vacation voucher and maximum tax deduction. Michael Busch takes ball one up and in. 3 strikeouts now for Robbie Ray. He just passed 70 pitches now in this start. So unless he becomes much more efficient here and in a hurry, as Busch takes ball two, not really positioning himself to go all that deep into this game.
1: 7.
2: Didn't like that ball, so tosses it away. 2-0 here to Busch. He was a strikeout victim back in the second inning. Left on left matchup, and there's a called strike with a fastball. So a day game tomorrow, and then an evening game here on Sunday. Sunday is a 5:30 start. Playing under the lights here at Wrigley Field. As that one nearly hits Busch up and in. A fastball. 3-1. Sunday will be Trevor McDonald for the Giants to finish off this long road trip. This is the Giants' last three-city road trip of the season. And I don't think they're complaining about that. Next one to Busch, and he swings and misses. A 3-1 slider. Busch will call time. Giants, if they can win today, would even up their record on this road trip. Go to 4-4. Still a long way to go. Giants do have an 8-0 lead here. As the 3-2, inside ball 4. Went to the fastball there. And for Robbie Ray, that is his 5th walk of the afternoon. So Busch is on with one out. And Miguel Amaya now will be the hitter. Right-handed hitting catcher, double play candidate. Giants infield looking for a ground ball here. As Amaya swings and misses. A low and in slider for strike 1. We're coming to you live from the Chuck Chancey Gold Resort and Casino broadcast booth. Joe Rizzo, FP Santangelo. Giants baseball on the radio. A pitch in the dirt, 1-1. It's been a game of home run derby for the Giants. Adamas, Chapman, and Schmidt have all homered, accounting for all 8 Giants runs on those 3 swings. There's a swing and a foul, and up onto the rooftop above the second deck here at Wrigley Field. 1-2.
1: We used to play a game in the dugout here. Look up at the scoreboard. They switch the ball and strike count before you can see it. Like, as soon as it happens, it's on the scoreboard.
2: 1-2 is grounded foul.
1: I mean, there's somebody sitting up here with their finger a millimeter away from the button. And as soon as the pitch is decided, they hit it. You can't look up at the scoreboard and see it. It's already changed.
2: I didn't know that about this place.
1: Yeah. They're on top of it.
2: It got a hand-operated out-of-town scoreboard with the inning-by-inning line scores out there. As there's a line drive foul off the netting, third base side. And then I see what you're talking about, the balls and strikes and outs automated right in the middle of all those out-of-town scores. Got the big modern video board out in left center as Amaya fouls one back. Another long at-bat here. And the bullpens are hidden. We'll have to rely on cameras and somebody telling us if there's anyone up in the Giants bullpen underneath the bleachers here. One ball, two strikes. Ray to the plate, and it is a swing and a miss. Got him with a changeup in the dirt. Second strikeout of the inning for Robbie Ray. He's working hard out there, but he's proven to be very difficult to hit in this game. Still only one hit allowed through 3 2/3.
1: I talked to Tristan Beck this morning on the bus over about the bullpen series. He said it's weird. Because you're indoors, you get warmed up, you come out, there's 30-something thousand people, you don't know the wind.
2: Swanson takes ball one.
1: You don't know the weather. So it's like you're warming up at a gym and then you walk out into Wrigley Field and try to pitch.
2: So he's not a fan, it sounds like.
1: Well, he didn't say that, he just said it's different.
2: Just different. All right. Ground ball right to third. Chapman there to field it. He'll go the short way to second, and the force out there on Bush ends the inning. Four shutout for Robbie Ray as he once again pitches around a walk. Willy Adames is going to start the fifth for the Giants. It's an 8-0 Giants lead. 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
2: Into the fifth inning now, an 8-0 Giants lead. Willy Adames takes a breaking ball strike from Phil Maton. Adames, Lee, and Eldridge here in the fifth. Been all Giants so far here in Chicago today. As Adames takes a ball, and it was Willie that got it all started. A two-out, two-run homer over the bleachers and we think out onto the street out in left. Hit it 427 feet. As he takes a ball, it's 2-1.
1: You remember in wiffle ball when you used to hit a home run over the house and you thought that was cool? Could you imagine hitting a ball out of Wrigley Field?
2: Yeah.
1: Onto the street?
2: 427. The distance as Adames fouls one straight back off the mask of the catcher, Amaya.
1: Tried to hit another one.
2: Adames, he's played a lot of games in this ballpark. A number of years with the Brewers. They come here multiple times in a season. It's up to 10 home runs on the year. And seven of those have come in his last 17 games. 2-2 pitch. And that's way outside. And all the way to the backstop. Full count. Now to Adames. Giants out hitting the Cubs today 8-1. And now Adames will use his timeout. Back in there with a three ball, two strike count. Infield well around to pull here for Adames. And the payoff pitch. He swings and just gets a piece, a foul ball. It's a slow curve that Maton features. It's a totally different look for these Giants hitters after the power stuff from the starter Cabrera.
1: Yeah, Adames, 247 career at Wrigley Field, four home runs. I don't know if it's updated. 112 plate appearances.
2: That's quite a bit. 3-2 is up and in, ball four. So he earns that walk. And the Giants have another leadoff base runner.
1: Second walk of the day for Adames. Careful, Willie. You're going to be leading off again. The fifth inning is sponsored by Fruity Rainbow 5-Hour Energy. Sip fruity, candy-coated chaos. He likes hitting in the cleanup spot. I've talked to him about it. He wants to drive in runs.
2: Jung-Hoo Lee, who hasn't been a part of it yet for the Giants today, 0 for 2. He takes a strike. Giants have drawn two walks today, and they've both been from Willie Adames. Being held on over there at first. Maton comes set and throws outside to Lee. One ball, one strike. Hitting streak on the line here for Jung-Hoo Lee. It's at 12 games, which is the longest active hit streak in baseball. He takes, and it's a strike with a backdoor curve. Longest hit streak for a Giant since Dom Smith hit safely in 15 straight last season. A lot of room on the right side of the infield. Also down that left field line as Lee lines it over first, a fair ball. That's going to head down into the corner. Suzuki will cut it off on the edge of the track to third, and stopping is Willie Adames as Suzuki gets a good throw back into the infield. It's a double for Jung-Hoo Lee. Make it a 13-game hitting streak.
1: 25 for 49 in the streak. It's a little thing, but it's a big thing to Giants fans and maybe even the Giants. Gary Pettis, the third base coach, backpedaled almost all the way to home plate to stop Willie Adames at third base. So he got depth in order to make a decision, and it was the right one.
2: Here's Eldridge, infield in about halfway here for the Cubs. Eldridge takes a strike.
1: The further you back away from third as a third base coach, the longer it gives you to make a decision, and it's easier for the runner to pick you up. So one for one for Gary Pettis.
2: Eldridge swings and misses. Cutter there from Maton. It's 0-2. Giants already have an 8-0 lead in this game and threatening for more. Runners at second and third with nobody out. Eldridge had a key infield hit in front of the Chapman Grand Slam just last inning. One for two today. Here's the 0-2, and Eldridge strikes out swinging. Right back to that cutter. A pitch that was just kind of a challenge offering there to Eldridge. He swung right through it, so out number one here in the fifth. So now Chapman, who hit a grand slam. They're happening almost daily for the Giants right now. Infield in here for the Cubs, at least on the right side. They're still about halfway in on the left side. Chapman takes ball one.
1: Better be careful there. We're going to have a sponsor for the grand slams. We have to do a read.
2: Bring it on.
1: Habis Law Grand Slam.
2: Get the marketing department on that. Here's a check swing, and Chapman able to hold up. Says William Traynor, first base umpire.
1: I feel like Denny's could get in on that a little bit, maybe.
2: Look at you. Two and oh the count.
1: If there's a strike next year, I'll be part of the marketing department.
2: Here's a swing and a high fly ball along the right field line. Suzuki over to the side wall, and he'll just run out of room. A few rows deep. Some parks that is playable, but not here. That's part of Wrigley Field, where you run out of foul territory completely. About 100 feet down from the foul pole. 2-1 pitch to Chapman, and another check swing. This time he went, says William Traynor, and it's 2-2.
1: You think the umps before the game have a meeting, say any check swings, we're ringing them up because it's Chicago and we have plans? I didn't think he went there either. I think Drew Gilbert went.
2: But you still don't want to challenge it. Chapman fouls it straight back. Susak's on deck here for the Giants. 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TimberTech, decking and railing. Everything wood should be. 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Chapman in there with a 2-2 count. The pitch. He swings, lines it out into right. Suzuki moving back, jumps up, and he makes the catch right in front of the warning track. This will score another run, though, as Adames tags. He'll come in. That's the ninth Giants run of the day. Jung Hoo Lee also advances to third. 9-0 as Chapman picks up his fifth RBI.
1: That ball was smoked. Willie Adames ran down the line, had to hit the brakes, scramble back to the bag, tagged up. When his foot hit the bag, he slipped and tripped a little bit, and then he scored. He didn't go back initially on the fly ball to right. But he got the job done. It just wasn't pretty.
2: Now Susak on the first pitch grounds it to short. Gobbled up there by Swanson. And a throw on to first and plenty of time to end the inning. So an Adames walk, a lead double, and a Chapman sacrifice fly. Another run for the Giants. Midway through the fifth, Giants lead it 9-0. On the Liberty Group, Protect Your Assets, Giants Radio Network.
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2: Robbie Ray to face the top of the Cubs lineup here in the fifth. Throws ball one to Nico Horner. Giants lead it 9-0 here over the Cubs. Finally got a run on something other than a homer in the top of this inning as Horner takes ball two. Ray at 85 pitches in his first four innings today. This could very well be his final inning of the afternoon as Horner bounces it foul. And you know he desperately wants to finish it. Give himself the chance to get a win here. Strotters needing to complete five innings. The Giants up by 9 runs.
1: Well, he's been fighting, battling.
2: 2-1 pitch to Nico Horner is fouled back to the screen. Well, start of a third trip through the lineup. Rays only allowed one hit. That was the second inning single to Kelly. He's walked five batters, but none of those walks have turned into runs. His pitch and Horner, a line drive caught at first by Devers. Was playing well off the line, went down to both knees, and on a low backhand, made the play. Nicely done. Let's pause for station identification. 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
2: Pete Crow Armstrong now with one out. Left-handed hitter swings and hits it in the air. Shallow left. Schmidt coming in, and he'll have to pull up, play it on a bounce. So Crow Armstrong goes the other way, picks up the Cubs' second hit of the day. A one-out single here in the bottom of the fifth.
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2: Alex Bregman has walked and flied out. Facing Ray for the third time. And he takes a fastball strike, 94 miles per hour. Giants do have some bullpen activity, and warming up in the bullpen is the pitcher that was just recalled from AAA Sacramento today. Carson Seymour moved, the Giants announced pregame as Bregman takes high. Giants optioned Wilkin Ramos, who was called up earlier on this road trip. Ramos had a tough afternoon yesterday in Milwaukee. Did not record an out. Now a line drive foul off the netting on the third base side. Strike two to Bregman. So welcome back, Carson Seymour, who saw a good amount of time with the Giants last year. His first big league action.
1: Will Light guy in the clubhouse. He got on the team bus today, and everybody's cheering and hooting and hollering. They love Carson Seymour.
2: Here's the 1-2 pitch. A swing and a little roller foul up the third base side. We took the players' bus today. That was kind of fun.
1: We did. We usually don't go this early, but we were both excited to get to Wrigley Field. So we got on the early bus, and
2: Carson Seymour walked on.
1: Yeah, they were happy.
2: Welcome back. That's how we knew. Looks like he's getting ready to come into this game. There's the 1-2 pitch, and it's hit foul. Out of play, left side.
1: He's trying to throw the changeup to Bregman down in the zone to get a ground ball here and get out of this thing. His fastball is not a ground ball pitch. It's four seams, really up in the zone, usually. So something low, maybe slider, changeup soft for the ground ball here is what he's thinking.
2: Runner at first, one out, 1-2. There's a ground ball right to third. Chapman's got it to second for one. The turn to first.

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5: 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Giants and Cubs here today in Chicago, 9-0 as we start the sixth. And Jonah Cox is going to be a pinch hitter here for Drew Gilbert as the Cubs have gone to a lefty out of their bullpen, Hobie Milner. Milner throws ball one up and away. So with the lefty now on the mound, Tony Vitello is going to get his young right-handed bat an opportunity here. Cox, who fouls it back, 1-1. Jonah Cox, who was called up to the big leagues for the first time. He was earlier on this road trip, and the Giants were in Denver. He's 1-for-6 as he swings, lines it into right field, a base hit. So a pinch hit single for Jonah Cox going the other way. His first big league hit against someone that is an actual pitcher. Not that the other one doesn't count. It was a position player on the mound late in that Sunday game against Colorado.
6: Watching the replay, almost fell down out of the box. He did the one-handed finish.
5: Casey Schmidt now takes a strike. A
6: little stumble getting out of the box. Can't steal here, up by Dine.
5: Yeah. It was fun watching Jonah Cox run the bases that day in Denver. Getting a first-hand look at what he can do out there with that incredible speed as Schmidt a swing and a miss. It's 0-2. He's led the Giants organization in steals down in the minors the last 2 years, stealing 58 bases in each of those two seasons. Next pitch, Schmidt with a line drive, base hit into center field. On an 0-2 pitch, Casey Schmidt's second hit of the day. Cox stops at second. Here come the Giants once again. Two on, nobody out. And the hitter will be Rafi Devers.
6: Just a controlled, balanced swing once again from Casey Schmidt. How good is he?
5: Devers 1-for-3, singled his last time, takes a strike from Milner. Hobie Milner having a good year out of the Cubs bullpen. 2.28 ERA as Devers lines it into right center. He's got a hit. Crow Armstrong over, cuts it off on a backhand. It popped out of his glove momentarily. He'll quickly get it back in. Cox scores. Schmidt's all the way to third, and Devers safely into second. 10-0 Giants.
6: It's a sidearm fastball, 87 miles an hour. Devers perfectly placed it in right center field. And then Crow Armstrong tried to backhand it. Like you said, Joe, came out of his glove. Did they score that a single and an error or a double?
5: We'll find out.

0: Luis Arraez, the batter, the infield back, and on the first pitch, it's a fly ball along the left field line, slicing out of play. Strike one. It was ruled a double for Devers. So a double and an RBI as Arraez swings and fouls it at home plate. Strike two. And for Devers, his 20th double of the season, becomes the first player in the big leagues this year to get to 20 doubles. Ten runs on 12 hits for the Giants. A day after 12 runs on 20 hits in Milwaukee. Arraez takes a ball low and outside.
1: And 19 runs on Sunday in Colorado. The offense is clicking. Not the best analyst in the league for nothing, yeah. Joe.
0: What gave it away? Here's a high fly ball out into left center. Crow Armstrong calling for it. He'll make the catch. Schmidt's going to tag. He's heading home. He'll score. Casey dives across home plate. Crow is cut off. He had it beat easily and goes back and steps on home just to be sure. Give Luis Arraez an RBI. 11-0.
1: Yeah, that wasn't very deep, and Crow Armstrong was just kind of casually running over to left center field, didn't get behind the baseball at all. And that allowed Schmidt to score with ease.
0: Devers remaining at second, so he's there with one out. Willie Adames swings and misses for strike one. Giants were hitting .335 as a team on this road trip coming into today, and that's only going to go up. 12 more hits, and we're still only in the sixth inning as Adames takes in the dirt.
1: Well, you said at the outset of this road trip, three great ballparks to hit in: Coors Field, American Family Field, and Wrigley Field. Saying that and doing it are two different things. They've done it.
0: We've got home plate umpire Alex Tosi. Not sure what this was about. He's dusting off home plate. Maybe giving Adames an extra moment. Now we're ready. One ball, one strike. Now a swing and a high fly ball. This is hit well. Deep left. Hap is back. He's looking up. It is gone. Another Giants home run, the second of the day for Willie Adames. A two-run shot, and the lead grows to 13-0.
1: Oh, say it again. Offense is cool. The 11th home run of the year for Willie Adames makes it 13-0. Another no-doubter. Halfway up the bleachers in left center field.
0: Four more runs for the Giants here in the sixth as Jung-Hoo Lee takes a strike. Adames, two homers, two walks, and now Lee gets hit. Although that was a breaking ball. And just slipped out of the hand there of Milner. Got Lee up around the front shoulder. And he'll head on down to first. Willie, he knew it, just as the case in his first inning at bat when he homered to left. As we'll get another Habis Law mound visit. Tommy Hottaby, the pitching coach.
1: Yeah, we're watching the replays up here on the monitor from the TV side. He swung and held his bat at the top of his swing, kind of facing his back toward the dugout, and held it there for a minute, kind of backpedaling toward first base, then squared up, flipped his bat in the air, and ran to first. Why wouldn't you? Have a day, Willie Adames. On base four times, two home runs, two walks.
0: That's a day. 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Ball one to Bryce Eldridge, low and outside.
1: All right, time for Bryce to get all of one.
0: Four homers today. 13-0 Giants. Eldridge takes low, and it's 2-0. Eldridge, an infield to hit, which was a key spot in the game during the Giants' six-run rally back in the fourth. He's 1-for-3. Takes a ball low and outside, and it's 3-0. That's Willie Adames' first multi-homer game of the season. As Eldridge taking all the way, that's in for a strike.
1: His 12th career multi-home run game. The last time he did it, August 28th, 2025, against the Cubs.
0: Eldridge now with a line drive, base hit into center field. Another Giants hit. It's the second today for Eldridge as Lees stops at second. And here comes Craig Counsell, the Cubs manager, which is going to be the end of the day here for Hobie Milner. Milner faces seven batters and gets only one out. And he's been one of the top relievers this year for the Cubs. And even he can't slow down this Giants lineup. And I'm sure Craig Counsell wanted to keep him at least relatively fresh for a more high leverage spot later in this series. He'll depart as Chicago goes right back to the bullpen. 13-0 Giants here in the sixth.
1: When you talk about Giants clubs in the past, like the last two or three years, once you got down to the bottom of the order, there were a lot of automatic outs where, you know, you just cruise through, get through the six hitter, 7, 8, and 9 aren't really putting up a fight. But even though Bryce Eldridge has hit seventh a lot, he's hitting sixth today, there's some glue there toward the bottom of the order. Susak's hitting as a catcher. Eric Haas is hitting as a catcher. Drew Gilbert's doing a nice job out of the nine spot. Bryce Eldridge when he was hitting seventh. So now you really got to work through nine hitters in the order. And that could wear down a pitcher, wear down a ball club. It's not just five guys and all of a sudden you got some outs where you can ease up a little bit. You got to grind against this lineup all of a sudden. And I don't want to make too much of it, but it's all because of Bryce Eldridge. Since he's been playing every day, he's hitting, he's contributing. There's a presence in the lower part of the order. Who knows how long he stays down there? Maybe he's sitting third or fourth in a week or so. But as it stands right now, there's some length to the lineup. And I want to say it's all because of Bryce Eldridge.
0: Eldridge coming into today hitting .391 in his last 14 games. The numbers backing that up. Cubs having to go deep into their bullpen here this afternoon. It's Ethan Roberts that's next up, a right-hander. And he's going to face Matt Chapman with runners at first and second and one out. Chapman's already got five RBIs today, a grand slam in the fourth inning, and a sacrifice fly in the fifth. His pitch to Chapman, and it's a called strike.
1: And it's weird how we're thinking up here. I'm thinking he's going deeper. And that's what happens when you got a team that's clicking and you're passing the baton and everybody's hot. It's like, where's this one going, and how hard is it going to be hit?
0: Next one to Chapman in the dirt, and a block from Amaya. One ball, one strike. Well, it was without a doubt the most frustrating part of the first month and a half or so of this Giants season to be sitting there 30th out of 30 in runs scored. The Giants were feeling like they were so much better than that. Guys with track records. As Chapman takes ball two low and away, and they needed a spark, needed something to get him going. And it started to click, I think, really about a month ago as Chapman swings, belts one out to deep left, and forget about this one. Long gone from Chapman. His second homer of the day. Up to eight RBIs for the Giants' third baseman. They will not stop here in Chicago. 16-0. My goodness.
1: I saw that home run in my mind before he walked up to the plate. He has figured something out. He's unlocked something. His bat's in the zone a lot longer. It's not just in and out. His feet are a lot slower, and he's seeing the baseball. And he can check his DMs tonight.
0: Career day for Matt Chapman. 8 RBIs. And he's got a multi-homer afternoon as Susak takes inside for ball one. Remember when Matt Chapman was sitting on one homer for a long, long time? I mean, that... He's got 3 this week. A distant memory now as Susak takes ball 2 low and away.
1: Sixth inning, 16 runs.
0: It has clicked.
1: Could be a tarps off in the booth kind of day. I'm just saying.
0: There's a called strike.
1: When I made that deal with you in Milwaukee, I thought there's no way they're scoring 19 runs again.
0: I mean,
1: that's why I said 19.
0: I think there may be a position player coming in to pitch at some point here today, too, if you're looking ahead.
1: We're going to end our careers today.
0: There's a called strike, and it's 2-2. Chapman's first multi-homer game of the year, obviously. He last had one at Coors Field last September, doubling his home run total for the season. Here today is Susak swings and misses. And a mock cheer from the crowd here at Wrigley Field. How about that home run tracker?
1: It's broke.
0: 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That's the longest of the 5 that the Giants have hit today as Jonah Cox bats for the second time in this inning. Takes a ball.
1: Good time for his first big league home run. Why not?
0: Well, he's already got a hit in this inning as a pinch hitter. The Giants have scored 7 times here in the top of the 6th. There's a swing and a miss. Giants with 2 in the first, 6 in the 4th, 1 in the 5th, and 7 here in the 6th. Leading it 16-0. Cox now with a line drive base hit into right field. A 2-for-2 inning for Jonah Cox.
1: My pen's running out of ink. That was a sweet swing. Low screamer to right.
0: Yeah, that's the kind of swing and at-bat that I think tells you how he was hitting 400 in the minor leagues this year. The top average in all of minor league baseball. And the Giants called him up. As Casey Schmidt taking a confident swing, fouls one back.
1: Niners 16, Bears nothing.
0: And counting. We're still only in the 6th inning. Pitch to Schmidt. And a line drive left field. It's a base hit. The second hit of the inning for Casey Schmidt, his 3rd of the ball game. As Cox stops at 2nd. Here comes Rafi Devers, who's already knocked in a run in this inning with a double.
1: Well, since they've scored 16 runs, it's a good time for this promo. 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
0: Devers takes a strike.
1: Giants are flexing here at Wrigley Field today. Big time.
0: 16 up on the board. Still not even their highest scoring game on this road trip. That's how great of a trip it's been at the plate. As Devers swings and misses. He was going for it there. It's 0-2. 2 hits today for Devers. a single and that RBI double. Every Giant in the lineup has a hit with the exception of Susak. Next pitch, and Devers swings and misses strike three. Slider in the dirt. The inning is over. And not a lot of happy people here at Wrigley Field right now. Giants score seven in the inning. Home runs from Adames and Chapman, both hitting their second big flies of the day. Midway through the sixth, it's 16-0 Giants. On the Liberty Group, Protect Your Assets, Giants Radio Network.
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0: Giants bring in Carson Seymour for his first big league action of the year. And he throws ball one inside to Seiya Suzuki. And he gets a 16-run lead to work with. There's ball two up and in. Carson Seymour recalled today from Sacramento, where he was working mainly as a starting pitcher. It's been his role most of his career, at least in the minor leagues, as Suzuki swings and misses. He had a 1.69 ERA in his three most recent starts for the River Cats. The Giants, while they've been scoring all these runs on this road trip, are still searching for some answers out of the bullpen. Dealing with injuries and some ineffectiveness as Suzuki takes a strike. And now looking to Seymour. See if he can fill a role and get settled here out of the pen. And again, he's stretched out like a starter, so he can give you several innings if needed. As Suzuki takes ball three inside.
1: You know what fires up your manager most when you're up 16 runs? Is just coming in and throwing strikes. Pounding the strike zone. No messing around at all.
0: Working from the stretch, the 3-2, and it's ball four up high. So Seymour frustrated with himself as Suzuki draws a leadoff walk. Jonah Cox, by the way, does stay in to play center field here for the Giants. Cox is a pinch hitter, got two at-bats in the top of this inning.
1: And two hits.
0: Pedro Ramirez will be the pinch hitter for Ian Happ. And Ramirez takes a strike, left-handed batter. This actually worked out pretty well for the Brewers yesterday. They fell behind big. And Pat Murphy took out most of his big hitters right around this time as Ramirez fouled it back. Now, it wasn't 16-0, but a lot of those guys that came in off the bench actually got some big hits and obviously turned it into a very close game at the end. Brewers ended up about 5 feet from tying it in the ninth inning. Seymour delivers outside, and it's 1-2. Giants not holding the runner on at first. Here's Seymour's pitch, and there's a shot to first under the glove of Devers right by him. That ball was hammered. Lee over to cut it off. Around second, Suzuki. He'll get all the way to third. And that was a rocket. 108 off the bat of Ramirez. No chance for Devers. And they're on at the corners now with nobody out. The best opportunity for the Cubs to break through in this game. It'll bring up Carson Kelly now. Robbie Ray, 5 shutout innings, and he had to earn it, 97 pitches, but he only gave up 2 hits as Kelly turns out of the way of a high and tight slider. Ray walked 5, struck out 4. He had a couple of walks in the first inning, again in the third. Of course, it was a much closer game back then. Got through it. Here's a line drive. Base hit out in the left. As Kelly jumps on a fastball, Suzuki will trot home. And many are on their feet here at Wrigley Field. It doesn't feel like the most sincere round of applause as the Cubs score to make it 16-1.
1: I think they call that a Bronx cheer on the north side of Chicago.
0: Matt Chapman over a Habis Law mound visit. Just trying to settle down Carson Seymour here, who has seen the first 3 Cubs of the inning reach safely. Runners at first and second with nobody out for Michael Bush. Goes after the first pitch. It's a high fly ball deep right center. Cox moving back, now onto the track, squares up, and right in front of the ivy makes the catch. He backed up into the ivy as he caught that. Ramirez tags, goes over to third. Seymour will take it first out of the inning.
1: Well, they talk about Jordan Cox being the best defensive outfielder in the Giants organization. You just saw a little reason why. That was a high fly ball to center. And he took his time. He got back. He actually looked where the ivy and the fence were, knew where he was, and made the play.
0: Now Miguel Amaya, and he takes a ball. Runners at the corners here with 1 out. Now a swing, ground ball, right over to third. Chapman's got it, flips to second, there's one. Over to first, and a double play. And Carson Seymour, who's got that heavy sinker, and when he's on, gets a lot of ground balls. And the double play there gets him out of the inning. So only the 1 run for the Cubs. Giants coming up in the 7th, leading 16-1. Yes, you heard right, Giants 16, and the Cubs 1. 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
0: Top of the seventh. 16-1 Giants. Luis Arraez takes a strike from the reliever Ethan Roberts. Cubs have made a number of changes defensively here, getting some of their top guys out of the game as Arraez is swing and a miss. Pedro Ramirez stays in to play second base. Kevin Alcantara is in center, so Pete Crow Armstrong is out. And Michael Conforto, former Giant, he's now playing for the Cubs, and he's now playing out in left field. 0-2 pitch, and Arraez with a foul tip. Stays in the at-bat. After this half inning, it's the seventh inning stretch. Sponsored by Supercuts, real smart hair. 16 runs on 17 hits for the Giants. The Giants have hit 5 homers today. As Arraez nearly gets hit, he nearly offered it the pitch. Cubs actually appeal, but no swing, says Corey Blazer at third. 2 home runs today for Willy Adames, who's on deck. 2 homers and 8 RBIs for Matt Chapman. Casey Schmitz also got a long ball. Next pitch, and it's low and away. 2-2.
1: Luis Arraez has taken this at-bat up 16-1 with 2 hits already, like it's Game 7 of the World Series. He's all over the place in the box. He's running around after the foul balls. He does not give one at-bat away, one pitch away all season long.
0: 2-2 and a hard ground ball. Nice pickup at third, Bregman, as he spins and throws to first for the out. And he's running real hard down the line there, too. Bregman just got him.
1: Top of the seventh, as always, is sponsored by Cache Creek Casino Resort. Got lucky sevens in your future? Here's a pitch for your next weekend getaway. Head to Cache Creek Casino Resort. 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
0: Well, it's not going to be Adames. And instead, Victor Barracudo will get a chance now in this ball game. So Adames, he had a perfect afternoon at the plate. 2-run home run in the first. A walk in the fourth, a walk in the fifth, and then another 2-run home run in the sixth. First pitch to Barracudo, and he grounds one to third. In to scoop it up, Bregman makes an on-the-run throw to first for out number 2. So 2 quick outs for Roberts here in the seventh.
1: The PA announcers are having trouble with Barracudo's last name. We're calling him Barracudo in Milwaukee. But I think they just called him Barracuda here.
0: Really?
1: Yeah.
0: Come on. Jung-Hoo Lee takes a ball. I think 2 booths over, maybe, to our left.
1: Next to the organist.
0: Maybe we'll stop it. Or we could just yell, stick our head out. Here's a strike, 1-1 to Lee.
1: It's not Barracudo.
0: One ball, one strike to Lee with two down in the inning. And he takes a pitch low, 2-1. Only one hit so far today for Jung-Hoo Lee. Kind of a letdown the way he's been going.
1: Bench him.
0: 1-3. Now the double back in the fifth inning. Now the pitch. He swings, grounds it, foul, pass first. 2-2.
1: Felipe Alou's theory was if you're in the middle of a hot streak, he would give you a day off because his thinking was you're on the bases 4 or 5 times a game. That's when you need a day off to prolong your streak.
0: Here's the 2-2. And Lee with a ground ball, sharply hit, but right to first. Reaching down on a backhand, Bush will field it. And a flip to the pitcher covering for the out. 1-2-3 inning as the Giants go down quickly in the seventh. Stretch time here at Wrigley Field, which is always a fun event in this ballpark. 16-1, the Giants have the lead on the Liberty Group. Protect your assets, Giants Radio Network.
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0: Bottom half of the seventh inning and first pitch swinging. Dansby Swanson hits a check swing roller right along the first base line. He wasn't running, but it's called a fair ball by William Traynor. Devers picks it up behind the bag and then runs it over for the out. And Swanson still holding the bat, left shaking his head as he walks back to the Cubs dugout. That one started off foul, and the spin took it back fair.
1: Everything's going the Giants' way.
0: So now it's Conforto batting, and he takes a ball. Giants have made a lot of changes here, so Giants now taking this opportunity to get some of their regulars out of the game as Conforto breaks his bat and loops a single out into right center over the head of Arise. And it's a hit with one down here in the bottom of the seventh with the Giants ahead 16-1. And now Alcantara is going to bat for the first time. It's the second straight day where it has started to feel a bit like a spring training game with all the changes. I'm trying to figure out where everybody is. The Giants have a completely different outfield alignment. Matt Chapman's also out of the game as Alcantara takes a strike. Giants now have Jonah Cox in left. Jung-Hoo Lee has moved to center, and Victor Barrichotto, who pinch hit, is the right fielder. Called strike. It's 0-2. Buddy Kennedy is now at third base. So again, Chapman's out of the game. And that's Casey Schmidt, who's come in to play short from left. Here's a high bouncer over to third, gloved in fair ground, behind the bag by Kennedy. Makes a long throw across to first in time. Kind of threw it flat-footed and still got a lot on it. So Alcantara retired. Two down with Conforto up to second.
1: Yeah, very calm play by the Giants' third baseman, Buddy Kennedy. A chopper off the plate, fielded it in foul territory, just casually threw it right on the money to Rafi Devers. Nice play.
0: Carson Seymour trying to complete a second inning of work here. And he throws ball one high to Alex Bregman. The eight RBIs, by the way, for Matt Chapman today. That is a career high for Matt, and it's actually the most by any player in the big leagues this season. As Bregman swings and misses. The last Giant to have an 8 RBI game since that memorable Wilmer Flores game early last year, the night at Oracle Park that Wilmer hit three homers. Bregman lofts a high fly ball out into shallow left center. Cox is coming in, and he'll make the catch. Side retired. Nice quick inning there for Carson Seymour. 7 in the books here at Wrigley Field. All Giants, they lead it 16-1. On the Liberty Group, Protect Your Assets, Giants Radio Network.
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0: Top of the eighth inning, 16-1 Giants. Bryce Eldridge is going to lead off, and he'll be facing a lefty. Caleb Thielbar has come in out of the Cubs bullpen, their fifth pitcher of the day. Two more hits for Bryce, couple of singles in his four at-bats. He swings and misses, going after a slider there for strike one. 16 runs, 17 hits for the Giants, including five homers. One run, five hits for Chicago as Eldridge takes a strike. Our call of the game is sponsored by Ring Central, voice of your business. Do you have a favorite home run today?
1: Chapman's.
0: You're going to have to be a little more specific.
1: The Grand Slam. Okay. That's a good thing, right? Which one?
0: Which one? All right. Our call of the game. The ball to Eldridge.
1: Although Adames hit one out of the whole place onto Waveland Avenue. Can you switch it?
0: Eldridge now hits a high fly ball out into shallow left. Conforto looking up into that sun. It's very bright now here at Wrigley Field. And he'll make the catch. So a 2-for-5 day for Eldridge. One out, and Buddy Kennedy in Chapman's spot in the lineup now will hit for the first time. Chapman, a grand slam in the fourth, a sack fly in the fifth, and then a three-run home run in the sixth. Career-high 8 RBIs. Home runs his third and fourth of the year.
1: Uh-oh.
0: And now before Kennedy bats, this is Craig Counsell coming out. Going right to the home plate umpire, Alex Tosi.
1: Are the Giants batting out of order?
0: That was the first thought that I had.
1: With all the substitutions? That can happen sometimes when you get these routes. And where guys are hitting, where guys are playing. That's my guess.
0: Seems like everything is in order here. Kennedy digs in. Right-handed batter was called up when the Giants were in Milwaukee earlier in this road trip. Takes a ball. Buddy Kennedy looking for his first hit in a Giants uniform. He is 0-for-4. He's hitting over 300 with some power in Sacramento. He is unable to hold up there on a slider. 1-ball, 1-strike.
1: Well, if Craig Counsell could see my scorecard right now, he would know that I don't even know what's going on.
0: Yeah, we're just kind of guessing, too, with the order. Here's a foul straight back.
1: The Seagulls are here. They made it all the way from Oracle Park.
0: They are taking over in the outfield and over the bleachers. The bleachers are probably two-thirds empty now. After they were jam-packed at the start of the game, as Kennedy lines one foul out of play along the left field line. There's a great crowd. Initially, 39,060, the announced attendance here. A one-hour weather delay before we started this game. A rainy morning here in Chicago. Pitch is low to Kennedy. And now it's 2-2. We never really got the heavy rains that they were fearing in the early afternoon hours. And now it's bright and sunny. 2-2 pitch. Kennedy pops it up. Over on the right side, it's going to be Bush, the first baseman, drifting far to his right. And basically at the second base position, makes the catch.
1: So I searched it on AI. It's 1,846 miles between San Francisco and Chicago. It would take a Seagull roughly 46 to 92 hours of continuous flight to get here. But they can't do that, so it'd really take about 8 to 15 days real time.
0: Okay.
1: So if they start at the beginning of this road trip, I think that's them.
0: Susak takes it in the dirt.
1: Pretty sure. They fly at 20 to 40 miles per hour. And that's what you talk about.
0: So that's how you get the math there on how long it would take.
1: Yeah.
0: Susak rolls it foul. And you didn't figure that out yourself.
1: That's AI. Yeah. That's what you talk about in a 16-to-1 game. Yeah. So I think they did it. Good for you guys. Way to go.
0: Here's the pitch, and Susak hits a fly ball to left. Conforto back a few steps. He'll make the catch. 1-2-3 inning for Thielbar. Bottom of the eighth coming up. 16-to-1 Giants on the Liberty Group. Protect your assets. Giants Radio Network.
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0: Bottom half of the eighth inning, 16-1 Giants. Carson Seymour back up from the minor leagues today and out for a third inning of work. Throws ball one to Seiya Suzuki. More changes for the Giants defensively. And outfielders continue to move all over the place. Here's a line drive out to deep left. Hit well. It is gone. That ball got out of here in a hurry. Seiya Suzuki with a line drive home run to left. His ninth of the year. And it's 16-2. miles per hour off the bat. So both the Cubs' runs been given up by Seymour here. Eating up some innings late in this game. Now we'll face Pedro Ramirez for a second time. Pitches inside, ball one.
1: Yeah, even though it's 16-2 now, for a young kid to get a chance in a big league game, the score is irrelevant. The manager's looking for outs.
0: Now a line drive out into shallow right. That's going to fall in, a base hit.
1: And it, I guess my point is, Joe, it's an opportunity to show the manager. If you go out there and shove, that gives you another chance. You do it again. Now you start to get into more high leverage situations. It's not 16-2. So every time you walk onto a big league field, it's an opportunity, especially for a guy that's trying to establish himself.
0: I mean, the Giants, they want Seymour to finish this game off. He's been a starter in Sacramento, so he's fully capable of going four innings here as he throws ball one outside to Carson Kelly. So the changes for the Giants, Rafi Devers is now out of the game. There's a called strike. Eric Haas has come in to play left field. Jonah Cox, who had been in left before that was in center, is back in center. And Jung-Hoo Lee, who had been in center and before that in right, is back in right. Got it?
1: Huh?
0: Got it? So it's Haas, Cox, and Lee left to right in the outfield. And Barracudo has moved to first base.
1: Barracuda's at first.
0: Pitch to Kelly, and he grounds it foul. Two balls, two strikes.
1: Well, I like that Tony's getting guys off their feet.
0: Arise is still at second. Casey Schmidt, who was playing outfield earlier, he moved to short last inning. Kennedy's at third. Susak still doing the catching. Now a swing, line drive, center field. Cox, though, is there and reaching up high makes the catch. And a good jump on that hard hit line drive. First out of the inning.
1: 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It's the power of eight. The Giants have eight rings. 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It's the power of 16 today.
0: Oh, yeah. Michael Busch with Ramirez at first. One out. First pitch is high. Ball one. Giants and Cubs tomorrow at 11:20 a.m. Pacific time. And a Landon Roop start. As Seymour throws, and that one grounded foul at the first baseline, 1-1.
1: Wouldn't be surprised to see Bryce Eldridge play first base tomorrow. Or do you change the lineup at all?
0: Eldridge was at first, Roop's last start. There's a foul straight back, and it's 1-2. Win today gets the Giants to 4-4 on the road trip with two games remaining. Would also match the Giants' longest winning streak of the year. It'd be three in a row. Seymour misses outside, and now 2-2 to Bush. And hey, the Giants are averaging 16 runs per game with Gary Pettis as their third base coach.
1: Good luck, Charm.
0: Next pitch, and a swing and a miss. Struck him out with a high cutter. And that's the first strikeout for Carson Seymour. We'll pause now for station identification. 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
0: Miguel Amaya, the hitter for the Cubs, takes ball one high from Seymour. Seymour gave up a run in the sixth, although he did limit the damage nicely with a double play. Had a pretty quick scoreless seventh inning. One run allowed here in the eighth on the Suzuki solo homer as Amaya takes ball two outside. That was the 39th pitch for Seymour today. Working with a 16-2 lead, bottom of the eighth inning. And he bounces that one in. So make it 3-0 now. Carson Seymour, originally drafted by the Mets. I mean, we remember the Darren Ruff, J.D. Davis trade. Seymour was one of the prospects the Giants got in that trade. Several years ago now. Amaya takes a strike. Seymour was pitching an A-ball at the time. So worked his way up through the Giants minor league system. Debuted last season. And he's back today. 3-1. There's a line drive out to deep left. Haas moving back. He'll turn and play it off the ivy. Although it skips away from him. Has to go chase it down. Ramirez is around third. He's going to score standing up. It's a double for Amaya. The second run of the inning for the Cubs. 16-3 now is the margin.
1: Yeah, fastball 95, four-seamer. And everything in the air today you think is a home run. That one just missed.
0: So it'll be a double and an RBI. And Dansby Swanson still in the game here for the Cubs. He'll take ball one up and away. Well, again, these are also important innings for the team in that it's been a long trip for the Giants bullpen. Guys are having to be used a lot and with no off days. As Swanson hits it in the air to right, routine for Jung-Hoo Lee. And Lee will put it away. The side retired. Couple of runs for the Cubs. We'll go to the ninth inning here at Wrigley Field today. Giants 16, Chicago 3 on the Liberty Group Protect Your Assets Giants Radio Network.
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2: Just to the right of straightaway center, as Casey Schmidt now swings, and he launches it to left, and this one's not coming back. To the top of the bleachers. 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How about 18-3?
3: What is going on? Getting back to the Cox home run, it's his first big league homer, and this is the best ballpark in baseball to hit your first big league homer in, because Cubs fans throw it back. You don't have to make a deal. They threw the ball back. The ball boy ran out to center field, got his home run. And so he's got the baseball.
2: Yeah, he does.
3: This is the best place to hit your first big league home run as a visiting player.
2: Ball one to Haas, who now pops one up. Foul ground. Coming down the line, it's Bush. Gets called off by Amaya, and the catcher makes a nice play, kind of dropping down to a knee in foul territory. And so Haas is gone. First out of the inning. So the sixth and seventh home runs hit by the Giants today. As Luis Arraez, he pops one up. That was like an Ephus pitch. Right to the third baseman, Bregman, who makes the catch. So now two down quickly.
3: That's a veteran at-bat right there.
2: Just moving along.
3: 18-3, first pitch.
2: Well, Victor Barrichotto is going to try and launch one, and he hits a comebacker right back to Kelly. Fields it, flips to first for the out. Why not? Two more homers.
3: One run away from Tarps off in the radio booth.
2: We were so close.
3: Oh, my goodness.
2: Well, still two more games left on this road trip. So we're not home free yet. Oof. Bottom of the ninth coming up. 18-3 Giants on the Liberty Group Protect Your Assets Giants Radio Network.
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2: Giants need three more outs to wrap this one up. 18-3 they lead. Dylan Smith has come in to do the pitching for the Giants. Throws a ball high to Michael Conforto. Second appearance of the year for Smith. His second stint with the club. There's a called strike. Smith was recalled when the club was in Milwaukee as Conforto fouls it back. Strike two. Giants have had to put a couple of their relievers on the injured list this week. Joel Piguero and Matt Gage. Smith's been having a good year in Sacramento. A little bit of big league time last season. And trying to close this one out. 1-2 pitch is up and away. 2-2. On the Toyota out-of-town scoreboard, everything else around baseball will be later today. It's the only day game. There's a foul out of play to the left. And I think all of baseball is looking at this going, the Giants are at it again.
3: Yeah, I'm sure people are taking notice. How can't you?
2: 2-2 pitch, and Conforto swings and misses strike three. Good sweeper there from Smith. So one out in the inning. Red Sox will play the Yankees in New York later on tonight. A's, after sweeping the Cubs, they'll start a series in Houston this evening. Brewers are on the road after finishing things up with the Giants. Brewers are in Denver this weekend to play the Rockies as Alcantara takes a strike. Giants are going to see the Washington Nationals on Monday to start the homestand. Nats, they're in Phoenix this weekend. And open up a series against the Diamondbacks as Alcantara, a foul tip for strike two.
3: Yeah, Dave Fleming will be on that call for the Sunday Day Baseball on NBC for that game.
2: As if this trip wasn't long enough. Here's a swing and a miss. Alcantara chases. That was 98 on the fastball there from Smith. Mets and Padres in San Diego and a freeway series. Dodgers and Angels. Dodger Stadium tonight on the Toyota out-of-town scoreboard. Toyota, let's go places. Ball one here to Alex Bregman. The Giants need one more out. Leading 18-3. 18 runs, 19 hits, 7 home runs. Bregman takes a strike. 3 different multi-homer games for the Giants. Adames, Chapman, and Schmidt. As Bregman grounds one, back of third, a fair ball. Kennedy gloves it, starts to slip, but regains his footing and makes a strong throw to first to get the out. And the game is over. And the Giants make it 3 in a row here on this road trip. And after 12 runs yesterday in Milwaukee, they follow it up with 18 here this afternoon at Wrigley Field. 18-3, the final.
3: And nothing more to say. Great win for the Giants, and now they go for the series win tomorrow. And let's do the wrap and head to Wrigleyville, Joe. Come on.
2: With our shirts on.
3: With our shirts on.
2: Yes. 18-3, the final. 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Giants finish up 18 runs on 19 hits. And those 7 homers. Willie Adames hit 2, his 10th and 11th of the year. Matt Chapman hit 2, his 3rd and 4th. One was a grand slam, part of an 8 RBI day for Chapman. Casey Schmidt hit 2, 14 and 15 for Schmidt, which leads the team. And Jonah Cox hit the first home run of his big league career. He was off a position player, but he'll still take it. In that top of the ninth. No errors and four left on for the Giants. For the Cubs, three runs, eight hits. They had one homer, Seiya Suzuki's ninth of the year, no errors, and nine left on. Robbie Ray battled his way through five scoreless innings. He's the winning pitcher today, 4-6 on the year for Ray. And Edward Cabrera, who was touched up for eight runs, the Cubs starter, takes the loss. He's now 3-3. Giants have evened up their record on this road trip. They're 4-4. They pick up win number 26 overall on the year, 26-38. And the three-game win streak has matched their longest win streak of the season. Cubs, by the way, have now lost 9 out of their last 10 here at home. Time of the game was 2 hours, 53 minutes, 39,060, the announced crowd here at Wrigley Field. Our on-site producer and engineer has been Brian Dubose. Thanks as well to Tim Webb and Danny Dunn, our network coordinators back in the Bay Area. Giants and Cubs, another day game tomorrow, the third straight day game for the Giants. They seem to be taking to these afternoon games. Put up 19 in a day game in Denver. They put up 12 in a day game yesterday in Milwaukee, and 18 more in a day game here in Chicago this afternoon. 11:20 a.m. Pacific. First pitch tomorrow, 10:20 with the pregame show. Landon Roop will make the start for the Giants. For FP Santangelo, I'm Joe Rizzo, thanking you for tuning in here today. The postgame show is coming up next. Once again, the final score here from Wrigley Field. All Giants on the north side of Chicago. It was the Giants 18 and the Cubs 3. 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
0: Bryce Eldridge leads off of the Giants and hits a high fly ball to right field. Going deep, way back there, still going. Adios!
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0: That ball bounces out into San Francisco Bay. The first big league home run for Bryce Eldridge.
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0: Ramos has been on base twice, and he hits a soft bouncer past the mound. Off the third base side, Jackson, he barehands it and throws it away at first.
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2: All right, post-game wrap here in Chicago. Joe Rizzo, FP Santangelo, Dave and Hunter still working their way over from the TV side. They have a lot to talk about over there as well. What a day, FP. These day games on this road trip. And the Giants just keep kind of one-upping themselves. I know they've had a higher scoring game than this one, which tells you something about this trip. But 7 homers today. That was fun.
3: That was fun. That was a big league butt-kicking is what that was. It's cool to see them be able to conquer this day game thing because it was a problem early in the season. But when you talk about Coors Field and 19 runs yesterday with 12 and then, what was it, 18 today? I lost track. My scorecard's a mess. But, like, they're ready to play baseball. There was an hour delay today. You know, you're in the clubhouse. You're anxious to play at Wrigley Field. All the guys on the bus on the way over were excited to play in this ballpark, and they showed up and they got the job done. That was fun. Offense is cool.
10: You think Grams is spiking the coffee? Like, what is going on?
11: He put home runs in there.
3: Well, I got a cup right now. I hope it spiked. Yeah, I mean, they're ready to play. This is good stuff, man. Yeah. I think the whole league is taking notice, too.
10: Well, and look, this started, I think, small. Is my mic not on? That's on?
3: Okay. Okay.
10: I really think this started small. The explosion on Sunday, but the series in Colorado, and even going back to when the Giants were back home, we started to see a lot more team at-bats. You know, like, runner at third, get the guy in. Runner at second, get him over. And it kind of started small, but it really felt like for the first time all year, the lineup was working as a unit. And look, now they're taking it to an extreme. But I really think there is something to the psychology of everybody's in it together. We're picking each other up. One guy doesn't get the job done, next guy does. And it lifts the pressure. We watched a month of this team play offense where all it felt like there was pressure and angst, and nobody could figure it out. And that is all gone away right now. It's just a whole different group.
11: There's a lot of bats rolling, and every single at-bat, like, you know, and you can pinpoint, obviously, Jung-Hoo Lee's hot. Arise has that fight. Adames is clean right now. We're seeing Chapman get hot as well. But, I mean, just look at Bryce Eldridge. And, you know, he did, probably had his quietest game. He still had 2 hits. But he really kind of turns the lineup to the backside. We have 2 catchers that are both swinging the bats well as well. It's like all the way 1 through 9, it's got to be exhausting for a pitcher right now because everyone is balanced. Everyone is taking healthy swings. Everyone is just in sync right now. Casey Schmidt at the top of the order. We have just gone off since he's been in the leadoff spot. And it really, there's not a single at-bat or inning where it feels easy for the pitcher because Cabrera's stuff today was filthy. And they just absolutely annihilated the ball off of him.
2: It's fun to when a player gets in the batter's box, as broadcasters up here, and I think fans, where you feel like something good is about to happen. Yeah. And there was too many times this year where you didn't have that feeling. You feel it with everybody in that lineup right now.
10: Yeah, I think literally everybody. I mean, the Giants played here since 1914. These are two of the oldest franchises in sports. The Cubs were born in 1876. The Giants came along in 1883. The Giants have played here in this park since 1914 every year. And they've never hit seven home runs in a game here. Like, they did something they've never done here in more than a century of coming to this place. And we were here to see it. I think that's pretty cool.
11: Dave, on the heels of that, they did something yesterday that they had never done at American Family Field. It's back-to-back days. This is something we're witnessing that's pretty special.
10: It's true. Maybe not quite the history at American Family doesn't still quite ring the same way that Wrigley
11: days,
10: does.
11: Though.
10: Yeah,
11: it's fact, crazy.
10: Fact.
3: Well, when we're getting the text messages all game from our wonderful PR department, yeah, and you're seeing 1956 and 1961 and 1914, you know you're doing something special.
10: I'm glad I have the unlimited plan for text messages, because otherwise I'd be billing the Giants. Stop texting me.
2: Oh, good stuff. Seven home runs, 18-3. All right, we'll pick some players next.
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2: All right, let's pick players after this 18-3 Giants win. I think I'm first today.
10: Go for it.
2: All right, I'm taking Willie Adames. The way he started this one off, two-run homer. His at-bats today, they were all quality. I think one of the walks, when it was close, it was 1-2 to a walk, which helped kind of set the stage in that top of the fourth, which blew the game open, and then he hits another home run. So you said he feels more comfortable batting in the middle of the order.
3: He does.
2: Wants to be an RBI guy.
3: He does. He wants to drive in runs.
2: Well, he did that.
3: And when you talk about all these grand slams the Giants are hitting, the table has to be set for these. You know, there has to be a build an inning kind of thing. So we get all excited about the grand slam itself, but that 1-2 walk by Willie Adames in the fourth inning was huge.
10: Huge.
3: Good pick, Joe.
11: Great pick.
10: He had a perfect day, Willie Adames.
2: FP?
3: I'm going off the board a little bit. I'm going Jonah Cox. I mean, you come off the bench, I don't care what the score is, big league game, and you get two hits in one inning, and then you hit your first big league home run. I don't care if it's off a position player. I like the kid. I like the swing. That second hit he got was a low missile to right field. That's a good swing, man. He does the whole leg kick swing thing and gets his barrel of the baseball, so I like what I'm seeing from the kid.
11: It's been a wild week for Jonah Cox. He gets his first big league hit off a position player. He gets his first homer off a position player. There's players who have played for a long time. I don't know if in my 14-year career I got two hits in one inning. He already has two hits in one inning. Great pick, FB. What a wild, wild start to his career.
2: And you made the point. It's a great park to hit your first home run in.
3: Yeah, they throw it back here. It's the perfect park as a visiting player to hit your first home run.
10: You got the ball immediately. No negotiation needed.
11: Beautiful.
2: All right, Dave.
10: I'll go with a pitcher. Robbie Ray deserves some credit today. Wind was blowing out. You come and get off the bus here as a pitcher, and we've seen it for all of us who have been in baseball for a long time. Like, the pitcher gets off the bus and looks up at those flags. He does. And when they're blowing out, it's just not a great feeling because this place is tiny when the wind blows out. It wasn't like extreme today, but still, we saw what the Giants did. And Robbie Ray, I know it wasn't efficient. I know he's probably unhappy that he couldn't go a little deeper in the game, but he pitched 5 shutout innings for this team. And so you got Webb with a really good start, Ray with a really good start, kind of building towards this rotation carrying their weight a little bit more. So I'm going with Robbie Ray. On a day where the Giants scored 18, I'm picking a pitcher.
11: Dave, I think it's a great pick. And honestly, I think we talked about it a lot on our call. The evolution of Ray is happening. His changeup is becoming a real weapon, and it got him out of some big jams. It got him the double play ball. There was not a single comfortable swing from the whole Cubs lineup on any of his changeups, and he's starting to use it more. It's exciting. He's evolving.
10: Good point, Hunter.
3: Good pick.
10: Good pick, Dave.
11: Good pick, Dave.
3: Good pick, Dave. Great pick.
11: Great pick, Dave.
3: Best pick ever in an 18-3 game.
11: Last but not least, y'all set me up with the softball. Give me that 2-home run. Matt Chapman's been grinding and grinding. How, you know, just fighting his 3rd home run of the road trip. 2 in the day. 8 RBI. Matty Chapman, you deserve it, man. That's my guy. Really happy for him and love seeing him get in sync. Everyone's getting in sync at the same time. The bat path, you know, we were talking about a little bit. The V is gone. He's long through the zone. He's getting a little quieter. And you add Matt Chapman getting hot on top of everyone else, and you start seeing Mariana really typing on the texter end. It's looking good, baby.
15: And he can be eyes in a game.
3: Yes.
11: And slam dunk.
3: You can check his DMs today.
15: Hey,
11: we love him now.
3: He's a hero.
11: That's baseball. You're a hero to goat real quick.
10: It's the perfect example of what we were talking about at the start of this show was that, like, when he was scuffling and the team was scuffling, he was just wearing it. And maybe a couple days of everybody else having big days, and all of a sudden he doesn't feel like it doesn't stand out as much. Hey, it just happens in this sport. And then you can just take a deep breath and get back to work. And he's back to himself.
2: He's done that.
10: Good pick.
3: And that's huge. Huge.
10: We didn't even pick Casey.
2: Casey hits 2 homers. Like, he doesn't even get a hand on
11: left
2: the
11: off the list. Jonah Cox.
2: All right, what's on deck? 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Hey, another day game. These are working out well for the Giants. And Landon Roop says the back's feeling good, and he's going to go tomorrow.
11: Well, I mean, the last three day games, we have the 19-6 route. We have the 12-run game yesterday. We have 18 today. So how about another day game? I'm ready for it. Let's go.
10: And if we can hustle down these ramps and not slip on a Budweiser, we can get the American Family bus, I think. 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Taking pictures.
3: 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Let's wrap it up.
2: 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We'll have those next.
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2: Joe Rizzo back here in Chicago after this big Giants win. We'll get to some highlights in a moment. First, let's go places with the Toyota out-of-town scoreboard. This is the only day game around baseball. So everything else is tonight of note. Dodgers and Angels in L.A. Padres back at home taking on the Mets. The D-backs will take on the Nationals, the other NL West team, the Rockies. They'll welcome in the Brewers. Again, everything else tonight on this Friday. Well, how about the game here in Chicago? We had to start an hour late because of some wet weather, but the Giants were ready to go, and they jumped out early in the top of the first against Cubs starter Edward Cabrera. A two-out double from Luis Arraez brought up Willie Adames. And the 2-2 pitch, Adames swings and belts it high and deep out to left. On its way and long gone. A majestic blast to left off the bat of Willie Adames. A no-doubter to left. His 10th home run of the year. I think that one cleared the bleachers even here at Wrigley Field. What a blast. It's 2-0 Giants and a great way to start the series here in Chicago. Yeah, and the Giants were just getting started. 427 was the distance on that Adames homer. Robbie Ray had to battle through some control issues early, but kept the Cubs off the board. It was still a 2-0 Giants lead as we went to the fourth. And in that top of the fourth, Arraez led off with a single. Adames drew a walk with one out. Eldridge had an infield hit. The batter next was Matt Chapman. 1-0, he swings and drives this one out to left center. Crow Armstrong is back. He's at the track looking up. It is another Giants grand slam. Matt Chapman joins the party. A grand slam to left center here in the fourth. It is 6-0 Giants. Another grand slam for the Giants, their major league leading sixth of the year. The Chapman slam is our hit of the game, sponsored by El Cerrito Honda. More than just a car dealership, we're family. And Chapman was just getting started today. And the Giants weren't done in that top of the fourth. Drew Gilbert had a two-out single. Up next was Casey Schmidt. 3-2, runner goes. Schmidt swings, and he launches one out to deep left center. This one is on its way. It is gone! Casey Schmidt is at it again. His team-leading 14th home run of the year. The Giants have added on here in the fourth as that two-run blast makes it a six-run inning and an 8-0 Giants lead. The third home run for the Giants in this game. And with a sixth spot in the top of the fourth, the Giants were up 8-0. Giants would get another run in the fifth. Chapman's fifth RBI, a sacrifice fly, was 9-0. Robbie Ray ended up throwing five scoreless innings with just two hits allowed, working around five walks. And then the Giants, another big inning in the top half of the sixth. It was Jonah Cox as a pinch hitter with a base hit. Schmidt singled. Rafi Devers knocked in a run with a double, the 10th Giants run. Luis Arraez with a sacrifice fly brought in the 11th Giants run of the day. And then it was, once again, Willie Adames' turn. Now a swing and a high fly ball. This is hit well, deep left. Happ is back. He's looking up. It is gone! Another Giants home run. The second of the day for Willie Adames. A two-run shot, and the lead grows to 13-0. For Adames, his second home run of the game, part of a four RBI day. Still more coming for the Giants in the sixth. Jung-Hoo Lee got hit by a pitch. Bryce Eldridge singled for his second hit. And then it was Matt Chapman capping off a career day. About a month ago, as Chapman swings, belts one out to deep left, and forget about this one. Long gone from Chapman. His second homer of the day, up to 8 RBIs for the Giants' third baseman. They will not stop here in Chicago. 16-0. My goodness. Two homers and a career high, 8 RBIs for Matt Chapman this afternoon. 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And hey, for good measure, two more Giants homers off a position player in the top of the ninth. Jonah Cox hit one out for his first career round tripper, and then Casey Schmidt hit the Giants' seventh and final home run of the day. Three multi-homer games for the Giants, seven total, and they beat the Cubs here this afternoon 18-3. Thanks again to Brian Dubose, our on-site producer and engineer, Tim Webb and Danny Dunn, our network coordinators. Same time tomorrow, 11:20 a.m. Pacific, a Landon Roop start, baseball on the radio as the Giants go for a fourth consecutive win. For FP Santangelo, Dave Fleming, Hunter Pence, I'm Joe Rizzo, reminding you once again our final score was the Giants 18 and the Cubs 3.
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31: Oh, boy. 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
30: It's Dirty Work on a Friday afternoon. Adam Copeland, D-Pop, Danny Dunn with you, getting you a few steps closer to the weekend.
31: Almost there.
30: Yeah, we get beautiful weather. We got the Giants hitting bombs in Chicago after a game.
31: Holy crap,
30: started
31: dude.
30: With a delay. Back-to-back days. The Giants put up 12 yesterday. Ended up winning at 12-9, but it was 5 runs in the
31: got dicey
30: in
31: there.
30: The ninth inning. Yeah.
31: Got dicey there.
30: And a chance for the
31: not
30: Brewers,
31: this one, though.
30: Brewers to tie. This one never out of hand for the Giants as they win it 18-3.
31: Wow.
30: They belt 7 home runs. And Matt Chapman, 8 RBIs today. He's got 15 on the road trip. Anthony Garcia sitting in the bullpen with us today. He's cutting the sound. He said he saw a note on Twitter that said that's the most RBIs in a game for a Giant in San Francisco ever. Or maybe the most ever in the San Francisco era for a Giant. I was like, damn, Willie Mays never drove into 8 in a game?
31: One single game?
30: 4 homers in a game once.
31: I know it was a collective weekend, Luis Matos a couple of Mays ago.
30: Yeah, that was a whole weekend where he went off.
31: But just one game.
30: We have to look that up. Yeah, yeah. I'll confirm that. Bottom line is the Giants put up 18 runs today, 19 hits after 20 hits yesterday. First time since June of 2000 that the Giants have scored 12 or more runs in back-to-back games. That's according to the Derek Papa Institute of Research.
31: I had to look at a lot of box scores.
30: Yeah, so we're just going with that. You were...
31: I went through. I was just curious because, like, when's the last time they scored 12 runs?
30: You said that to me out loud, and then I didn't see you. You went into the bullpen back there.
31: I looked at a lot of baseball reference.
30: Derek just started hitting.
31: And I was like, okay, not 2012, not 2011, not 2010, going 2000. There we go.
30: The Derek Papa Institute of Research.
31: It took a while.
30: The Giants score 12 or more runs in back-to-back games for the first time since 2000. I guess my question for Giants fans is, it's so opposite these last two games. And again, it's two games. And of course, the one where they put up 19 in Colorado.
31: Yeah.
30: The final day, but that's to avoid a sweep after almost getting shut out.
31: And it's in Colorado.
30: It's in Colorado after almost getting shut out and melting down on the Friday night.
31: Right.
30: Giving up five runs in the bottom of the ninth en route to a walk-off loss. How do fans feel about these games? Like, they're fun to watch. Don't get me wrong.
31: It gives you hope.
30: It beats the ladder. It's like Nuke LaLoosh says it in Bull Durham. He goes, man, I love winning, man. It's just like so much better than losing. You're like, yeah, man, you got it. But when you win like this, like, I guess the question I would have for fans, because it's something I feel too. I get excited when I see this happening.
31: Of course.
30: And again, nobody thought the Giants were going to come out and hit seven homers a game and score 18 and bang 20 hits a game. But it's that we saw this team being more of having that ability or having that
31: right.
30: possibility that they could hang eight or nine runs on you at any given point, that they would be able to hit up and down the lineup. And Dave Fleming was talking about it on the postgame wrap there with FP and Hunter Pence and Joe Rizzo. He said, it just feels like they've had more team at bats. And I know what he means by that. It's getting guys on, getting guys over, right? It's not that they're like drawing a ton more walks. They're hitting the ball to places that they need to in the field. They're scoring runs when a guy gets on second base. And of course, the home runs have been a factor. It's just that we thought this team was going to be capable of hitting a lot more of those or doing more of this.
31: Right.
30: So I guess my question to fans, with this frustrating, and again, they're still 12 games under, 26 and 38.
31: Yep.
30: Is that where they are right now? Still 12 under. Like, you get 42 games now until the trade deadline. That takes you up until the deadline is Monday, August 3rd, as the Giants start a three-game series in Texas.
31: Right.
30: You got a long way to go just to be 500 by the deadline. So I guess what I'm wondering is, like, how are fans feeling and watching games like this as it's a part of this bigger season? Like, is it what you feel like, hey, this is what we've been waiting for. They can keep doing this. They've got the tools. They've got the pieces to put this together and maybe bang enough to get back in it. I don't think they've got enough pitching anyway to get back in it.
31: They don't.
30: What I'm saying is to get back to 500, because that's the only next step, right? If you're viewing this season as not a loss yet, you're going, there's 97 games to play, then for the next half of those games, about 42 until the trade deadline, what needs to happen? And pretty cut and dry, you got to get to 500.
31: These games are fun. These games give you hope about what this team could be and what they should be.
30: What they should have been is kind of what I feel like. Yeah.
31: And this is like the equivalent of, like, say, the 49ers scoring 49 points in a game. It's not going to happen every game, but you see the potential offensively. Coming into the season, we thought that they would score runs. Adding Luis Arraez, what they had, you know, a year ago in that trade with Rafael Devers, a year under his belt as a Giant, that should lead to something more offensively. We knew that the bullpen was a question mark. We knew the days that Tyler Mahle and Adrian Hauser that were going to pitch, that was going to be a little questionable. So, to me, things don't change in the grand scheme of things for this season. It's not a lost year. It's a year that's another developmental year, honestly. And I know fans don't want to hear that, but
30: I think fans are okay hearing that. That's a problem, is we haven't heard it. We were told the opposite. I don't think fans don't want to hear that. I think especially at this point, you know?
31: At this point, it is to me. And this is where Bryce Eldridge grows and everybody else in the roster that's young and upcoming. But this is where the offense should come into its own and turn a corner here. And I'm not expecting 18 runs a game from here on out, but a little more life where, yes, the bullpen's going to be the bullpen. The rotation's going to be okay. I think that we can feel a little more confident in Logan Webb. We'll see about Robbie Ray and Landon Roop. I still think we're leading in the direction of them being traded, Robbie Ray and Luis Arraez. But can this team be fun the rest of the way and build towards something for the future?
30: Yeah.
31: That's what I'm looking at.
30: Well, and the interesting part about that, again, is build towards the future, though, with still a lot of the same pieces you have. It's not like you're moving off of Chapman. He's clearly raising his average. He had three hits yesterday, 15 RBIs on the road trip. But a lot of this has come in big bursts, you know what I mean, for the Giants. They're not spreading it out over a series of games. As we told you, first time they've scored 12 runs or more in back-to-back games since June of 2000. That's according to the texter here who came up with an official name for
31: this
30: Derek's.
31: This is pretty good.
30: For Derek's Research Institute, the Derek Research, what is it? The Derek Institute of Research and Technology.
31: You know.
30: It's an acronym. Dirt. Yeah, Dirt, yeah.
31: I like that.
30: Derek Dirt, dude. No relation to Joe. Anyway, what I would ask then again is to your point exactly. Like, are you resigned as a fan to that this is a dud season and you can get some development out of this in guys like Trevor McDonald and Bryce Eldridge, who continues to swing the bat and draw walks? Is that how you're viewing this season, with Casey Schmidt hitting his, 14th, 15th home run of the season today?
31: God, we're at 15 now?
30: Is it 14 or 15? I think he's did he hit two today or did he hit one?
31: Two.
30: He had two. Then
31: yesterday was 13. We're at 15 now.
30: Jonah Cox had one. Two from Chapman, two from Adames.
31: Yeah. God, we're five away. I remember the beginning of the season, John Dickinson was like, I think that Casey Schmidt could be a guy that hits 20 home runs. And I was like, is he going to get enough at-bats to do that?
30: Dude, I hit 35 home runs. Yeah. You know, I mean, at the pace that he's at right now.
31: I mean, right now, he's your all-star for the Giants. Yeah. So,
30: and a rise, maybe. He's like second or third in the league in batting.
31: Yeah. But again, I think we're still trending in the direction. They're 12 games below 500. It's a lot of ground to make up here. But can this be a fun, entertaining season to build upon something for the future? And yes, that's something that we weren't told a year ago. Like Buster Posey said, it's time to go. That means expectations for championships to get to the playoffs. But I don't think this is that type of team. It's a team that's learning to win and learning how to score runs, and then we'll learn how they can be a bullpen and a pretty good complete rotation going forward.
30: I the rotation of the pitching is what gives me pause about any of it. Because again, I told you, I still think Devers is a piece. I don't believe that guy's just not going to be who he's been for the first nearly decade of his career. They just don't have enough to compete. So that's what I'm more like. It's not really somebody said, Cope, stop. They're just adding value to trades. Dude, I'm not saying I'm buying in because of two wins.
31: I want to know if you guys are buying in.
30: I'm asking how you view this season, because as a fan, dude, I love to see this. Isn't this, this is fun to see when your team, like, I couldn't believe they just kept hitting home runs. Every ball hit into the air seemed to leave the yard. And for a while, the Cubs had one hit. Robbie Ray really wasn't sharp at all today. And a couple of times
31: it could have
30: gotten out of hand, but they made some plays behind him, and he was able to get out of a couple of innings where he walked two guys. And
31: he walked a lot today, but only like two hits allowed, right?
30: Yeah, but I think he had five walks issued.
31: I mean, he hasn't been fantastic.
30: That's kind of my point.
31: But you know what? It wasn't a problem today.
30: Yeah, so how are you guys as fans viewing the season from this point on? Do you view it as like, yeah, it's kind of a dud loss season in terms of competing this year, despite what we hoped would be a jump forward? But you're excited about the young guys? Or do you see games like this and go, no, I think they have enough to get back in it. They're capable of being a team like the Cleveland Guardians were 2 years ago, or the Detroit Tigers 2 years ago.
31: Or the Phillies Guardians this year.
30: Yeah, the Phillies turned it around early, and now they're over 500 in a couple of games out of first.
31: Right.
30: You know what I mean? It's a little bit different for them. They've also got a much better, higher-powered, consistent, steady, proven roster.
31: Well, they made a managerial change, and this is, in my opinion, a change with Hector Borg. For the better for the Giants right now.
30: You think this is on Borg, dude? Ever since Borg left, they're just scoring runs, man.
31: This is the Gary Pettis effect right now.
30: Pettis got in a lot of high fives and handshakes.
31: First game today, right, for Pettis?
30: Way to go, Pettis, dude. 1-0 in the Pettis era.
31: Yeah.
30: Niners were never 1-0 in the Pettis era.
31: Oh, no. Well, Niners weren't. Chicago Bears were.
30: Dude, the Chicago Bears were against the Niners when Pettis caught that touchdown from Fields.
31: Yeah.
30: Man, Greenlaw hit him on the sideline, dude. Got that flag.
31: Not a great game.
30: We're going to talk about this one. I bet Richie will be happy to talk about it today. Richie really one of our favorite dudes joins us at 4:30.
31: From Mexico City today.
30: Hell yeah, dude. All right. Is he scouting where the Niners are going to play?
31: No, he's watching his son in a golf tournament.
30: Oh, okay.
31: And I'm sure he's watching tomorrow his Johnny, St. John's, in the baseball tournament. Yeah.
30: In the College Baseball World Series.
31: Yes.
30: Richard Aurelia joins us at 4:30 from Mexico City. Andy Baggerly joins us at 4:50, covers the Giants for The Athletic. 808-CAMBR, 415-808-5627, the number to call and the number to text. The Giants win at 18-3 after putting up 12 runs yesterday, 19 more hits, 7 home runs. Matt Chapman with 8 RBIs today. He's got 15 on the road trip. He hits a grand slam and a 3-run homer. Adames hits 2 home runs. By the way, Jonah Cox, I put out the tweet to our guy Josh Dubois of the AP. I got to know, how many guys in history have gotten their first big league hit off of a position player and their first big league home run in a different situation off of a position player? Can't be a long list. Jonah Cox did that today for his first big league bomb. 808-CAMBR, the number to call and to text. Reaction to this Giants win. And how does it make you feel? Is it frustrate you because this was kind of what they should have been or capable of this more frequently in terms of putting up big numbers and crooked numbers and hitting the ball out of the yard? Or do you say, hey, we can have some fun and develop some players? It's a lost year. 808-CAMBR, Dirty Work rolls on the Sports Leader.
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2: You found Dirty Work with Adam Copeland and Derek Papa, where no job is too dirty, on KNBR, the sports leader.
3: And at the very least, looking to elevate a ball deep enough into the outfield. 1-0, he swings and drives this one out to left center. Crow Armstrong is back. He's at the track, looking up. It is another Giants grand slam. Matt Chapman joins the party.
4: We won a game yesterday. And if we win one today, that's two in a row. We win one tomorrow, that's called a winning streak. It has happened before.
5: Nice work.
6: True.
5: With Lou Brown there, Danny. Dirty Work on a Friday after the Giants get a win to start the weekend right, 18-3. They hammer the Cubs. 7 home runs, another big grand slam. You heard it there from Matt Chapman. After the Giants had a grand slam yesterday with Eric Haas.
6: Mm-hmm.
5: Got into the game in left field. Yeah, Jung-Hoo Lee go from right to center, back to right. Jonah Cox came in. He hit a home run off a position player, his first of his big league career. You get 2 from Willy Adames, one that goes out onto Waveland Avenue that leaves the ballpark. Casey Schmidt hits 2 more and absolutely tattooed one of them. It was a fun day at Wrigley Field. There was a lot of Giants fans out there. Marcus Boucher's out there.
6: Nice.
5: I got Jack Loader's out there hanging out in the bleachers. That'd be a fun game. Yeah.
6: Loader's out there?
5: Yeah, you don't like it as much now?
6: No.
5: You're not feeling
6: 18
5: it.
6: Runs, 18? Nice.
5: Check this out from Sarah Langs. S. Langs on sports. She does a lot of work with the MLB and the MLB Network. Matt Chapman's 8 RBIs are the most ever by a San Francisco Giant in a single game.
6: Good for him.
5: How about that? 15 on the road trip. His 8 RBIs are tied for 3rd most by a Giants player in a game since the RBI became an official stat in 1920, behind only 1944's Phil Weintraub.
6: That's his name?
5: He drove an 11 in a game on April of 1944. And then, of course, how could you forget, back in September of 1925, drove in 9 in a game, Irish Musial.
6: Oh, Irish.
5: He drank an Irish breakfast tea before every at-bat.
6: The thing is, he wasn't Irish, though. Yeah. It was kind of weird.
5: Yeah, dude. I looked him up, dude. Irish Musial from Oakland, California.
6: He's definitely not Irish, though.
5: Born in Oakland, man.
6: Yeah, no.
5: Yeah,
6: I mean, Matt Chapman, like, this season's been tough for him. What is it? Only his 2 today, so he's got, what, 4 on the season? 5 on the season? Whatever it is, he was struggling for a long time this season.
5: 4 now, maybe. Yeah.
6: 4 now. I mean, 15 RBIs on this road trip. And again, we talked about with Susan Slusser yesterday, the death threats, all that stuff. Like, fans just take it too far sometimes. I've loved Matt Chapman for a long time, watching him from the Oakland A's going, you know, bounce around for a while and now with the San Francisco Giants. This is not him for the most part this season. It's just frustrating to watch. So I'm glad he was the last guy, in my opinion, to figure things out offensively this year. So if he can get his groove back and, you know, Eldridge is coming to his own, all these guys, you know, Rafael Devers had a great May, kind of falling off a little bit of late, but I think the offense can get going where they're respectable, where they're putting up runs and they look like the team that we expected them to be. I'm still not anticipating the bullpen to be figured out. Every now and then, yes, you'll see good performances from Keaton Wynn or Caleb Killian, but the bottom line is I just don't trust this bullpen. I don't think that Buster Posey is going to make any big changes before the trade deadline to add to it. I think, if anything, he's going to trade away Luis Arraez and Robbie Ray. But, as I said before, can this team just be fun? Can we just have a fun season the rest of the time, where in June, July, and August we're not screaming our heads off and we're bitching about what's going on with Buster Posey? Can this be a fun season where you look to the future a little bit more? And I know that fans want to win right now. I get it. The last 5 years have been mediocre at best. But can it just be where you salvage the season a little bit? Not for playoffs, but just for respectability.
5: Respectability, fine. Like, that's something you want. And Tony Vitello talked about that. I think that's a big thing probably for him in his first season. But like a texter here, 510 checks in and says, since Cope said the Giants were absolute garbage, the Giants have made him eat his words. Maybe an apology is in order.
6: Eat those words, Cope. Eat it.
5: If he is man enough. Here's the response I got. I responded back and I said, okay, first of all, I did say they were garbage after they struck out to... And dude, honestly, I don't even like saying that word like that. I try not to say things like that. I don't like calling like players trash or

0: Like, that's honestly not. I will say this. I shouldn't have said Gar. I was beside myself still that they were just losing games. Yeah, but remember I said I'm not even really pissed. It's more like impressive how bad they've been.
1: Yeah.
0: Like, they couldn't do anything.
1: But honestly, though, you have been pissed for this season.
0: Yeah, I've been really frustrated because it's again, it's not, I said this many times, it's not just about this season, it's about the seasons that led up to this.
1: Of course.
0: So everybody who's saying he's a Farhan apologist, he loves Farhan, it's not what I'm saying. My point is, like, it didn't work. I knew it was time to move on. I was down to move on. I didn't want Gabe Kapler here. I was down for Melvin. A lot of the moves they've made, I've agreed with. They haven't worked out. I'm not responsible for answering for those moves. I'm responsible for commenting on what happens.
1: Yeah.
0: And I'm a fan. I'm going to keep going. So that 5-0 texter comes back. And I said, I responded. I said, dude, they're still 12 games under and in fourth place.
2: They are, yeah.
0: Like, I'm not going to, I said, LOL. So I'm not going to, like, I'm not going to sugarcoat it. These 2 days felt pretty good. It also got dicey in the ninth yesterday. But as Dieter Kurtenbach tweeted a little bit ago.
2: Yeah.
0: He said, I'm not trying to rain on the parade. And I was like, sure, Dieter. Dieter, he's like, dude, I got some rain in my pocket if you need it.
2: Yeah.
0: What, do you got a parade over there? I got some rain for you. Dieter said, not to rain on the parade, because for the Giants, like, if you're somebody like this 5-0 texter who says quite the lame comment, Copes, and extremely offensive to a 60-year-old Giants fan.
2: Why is that?
0: I don't know why the Giants record.
1: Because you're telling everybody, like, this is hopeless?
0: I'm offended by the Giants record, too. I didn't even say it was hopeless. I asked the question of how fans are feeling about it. What I would say in perspective, while they're still 12 games under, right? I don't think I should have to apologize until they get to 500. You know what I mean? Because, like, they dug the hole. Why do I have to apologize while they're still bad?
1: And it's really only 2 games, guys.
0: Yeah, so what I would say is, like, I'll apologize when they get to 500. And I'll say, you guys aren't garbage. You guys are okay. So here's the thing, though.
1: You're rubbish.
0: To get to 500 by the trade deadline, which, again, would be
2: August 3rd.
0: Monday, August the 3rd. They will have just finished a 3-game series with the Padres on Sunday, August 2nd, and on my sister's birthday.
1: Nice.
0: That's 42 more games.
2: Yeah.
0: They'd be at the 106-game mark, so they need to get to 500 at 53-53. Do we think this team's capable of playing 27-15 ball over the next 42?
1: I haven't seen it, so
0: no. They go 12 games over the next 42, and even then, what are you staving off? Do you have the pitching to even do that? What Dieter's point was is, if 88 wins get you a playoff berth, if you're somebody who still believes that, like this texter is very offended by me acknowledging that the Giants are 12 games under 500.
1: Don't tell me the facts, Copes.
0: And not apologies. They also said they hope they take my press pass to the game since they're absolute garbage. Well, to get to 88 wins, they'd have to play 102 pace ball, is what Dieter was saying.
2: Yeah.
0: You'd have to blow the doors off the rest of the season.
1: I don't think that's happening.
0: To get to 88 wins.
1: No, I don't think that's
0: 26,
1: happening.
0: 26, you know?
1: I mean, today, days like today.
0: 52 more wins by my, or 62 more wins
1: look,
0: by my math.
1: We're not trying to yuck your yum. If you love Giants baseball, well, I mean, of course you do. You listen to us and you're going to the ballpark. Enjoy this and enjoy these games. Enjoy, you know, moments like this. Enjoy yesterday. It's just that it's hard for us to believe that they can do this on a continuous basis because we haven't seen it. It's not just this season. It's been previous season since 2022. So I get it. If I was a fan, too, I would be ecstatic about what I saw today. But I'd also be disappointed because why isn't this happening, you know, consistently this year? Why did we start the season off where we looked terrible offensively? And that's just, you know, the ups and downs of a baseball season. I totally get that. But for the most part, they've been a disappointment. But now they're getting their groove a little bit. It's hard for me to believe that the pitching will come around. I don't believe in their starting rotation besides Webb, Roop, and Ray. And then we'll probably see Ray traded away. I don't believe in the bullpen right now. So I think we're starting to see the team we expected to see, which at best, in my opinion, was mediocre.
0: Yeah, they're, I think they've been worse than mediocre. That's my point. Is like, I don't think
1: they're
0: like,
1: getting to mediocre status now.
0: We're getting upset that we're negative. I'm like, I'm negative. They're in the negative.
1: Yeah.
0: Like, they're 12 under. I can enjoy these games, still root for this team, and be frustrated that, like, they haven't made progress. I was also really frustrated with the things we were told about, like Bryce Eldridge and whatnot. But, dude, today was an awesome day. It's just that when it happens in bunches like this, it leaves you wanting. Like, have we really already forgotten what happened a week ago today in Colorado? That's part of where they've fallen to. They've got to dig out of this hole. They've got to prove to us something they haven't done since they got Devers. What are they now, 22 under, I think, is their record since they got Rafael Devers?
1: Mm-hmm.
0: Or 23 under, something like that. And it's more just like in that stretch of play, once you got a player that was considered one of the best hitters in the game, things had kind of fallen apart. So you made changes. The changes have, to this point, not really worked out. And so I'm like, I don't think I'm wrong to be negative when they're in fourth place, 12 games under, and on pace to not be a playoff team yet again, despite being told as fans, it's time to go. So that's where my frustration and negativity comes from. It comes from wanting to win, continuing to root for and watch every one of these games. But I'm not responsible for the losing.
1: No.
0: I'm not responsible for having to sugarcoat things. Like, yes, we are the flagship, and I'm a fan.
1: Yeah.
0: That's why I'm here. Mm-hmm. I want this thing to go well. But when it doesn't, I'm going to do what I heard Ralph Barbieri do. What about Saltalamacchia?
1: Yeah.
0: You know what I mean? Like, we're going to throw crap at the wall, dude. And when things are going bad, everybody kind of turns on each other. I've said this before.
1: Yeah.
0: Yeah, people eat. We're eating each other alive because we're all frustrated. And people just want to be happy and hopeful. I'm like, I'm in general a pretty optimistic guy. But I'm also a realist. And what I've seen over the last 2 years in beyond that is the same sort of nonsensical lack of growth and development.
1: Yeah.
0: And so now when you have pieces like Eldridge and they're like, well, he's going to be a bench guy. And now he's clearly not. He's clearly their everyday dude.
1: Yeah.
0: At DH for the most part. Except
1: Tony was caught in a moment where he just said
0: except
1: that.
0: Except Buddy Kennedy has to get his hacks. You know what I mean? But I'm like, dude, these are things I'm excited for. These are things I'm hopeful for. But to this point, I'm going to call out and point out what has and has not worked. And one 18-run day or 30 runs in 2 days make me happy, but I'd rather score like 30 runs over five. I'd rather score 5 runs in a game for like 5 straight days. You know what I mean? That's the problem, is there's no consistency. So for me to have faith in the way that I believe that they're capable of some kind of run or going deeper than they are now, what I've said before is we got to see it for weeks on end.
1: Yes.
0: We got to know that this offense is capable of carrying the team. Otherwise, why wouldn't, like, the same with the Niners. Didn't our level of belief change as you realize, hey, the offense is capable of doing this. Mac can do this. Now Brock's back. He can do this. Now they're scoring more. Like, you started to feel like, okay, the defense isn't there.
1: Right.
0: Just like the pitching. In baseball, though, sometimes you can outslug teams. I just don't think they have the arms to do it. They also have to prove that they can outslug teams, in my mind, to a 500 record by the trade deadline. And that, if they're at 500 at the deadline, no matter what they do, you feel like, okay, you're in the mix with 40 or 50 something games left.
1: Right.
0: You know what I mean? At the 106 mark, 50 some odd games left. You'd be like, hey, we could make this happen potentially. You could sneak in if you got hot at the right time at the end of the season, but you can't even have that opportunity unless you get to 500. And so for me, if they play like this, yeah, of course they're capable of 27 and 15 over the next 42.
1: But when's
0: the last time they had a stretch like that? It was they got Devers last year. So nothing they've shown me proves that's a consistent thing. This, to me, seems more like an anomaly. It's sort of weird.
1: No, it is. And this happens on the road every now and then with the Giants, and the text runner just said right now, like, let's see what happens when they come on home. It's a different deal offensively. Their offensive explosions usually happen on the road. So, yeah, to me, it's fun to see what they've become the last few days, but I don't know if it's just going to be there all the time. Like, we see this all, we've seen it the last few weeks, we've seen the last few years where they have these unbelievable performances, and then they lose 16-2 to Milwaukee. Like, it's just so inconsistent in a week's play. So to expect them to be this team that's going to get hot all of a sudden, I'll believe it when I see it. But as I said before, I think it's going to be the same deal where they're on the path of selling at the deadline when it comes to Robbie Ray and Luis Arraez. Could they be a better team offensively as the season goes on? Absolutely. But I don't think they're going to just turn around when they're suddenly in contention to make a wild card spot. I do not see that happening.
0: 408 says the text line, they said, to paraphrase Norm MacDonald, it's not the hypocrisy, it's the losing.
1: Yeah.
0: That's
1: worst what really
0: part.
1: Hurts.
0: What really hurts is all the losing. 808-KMBR, 415-808-5627 is the number to call and text if you got thoughts on the Giants. Somebody else asked me if I would give a half-assed apology if the Giants get a sweep. All right, I'll agree. If the Giants sweep somebody, I'll give a half-assed apology.
1: Okay.
0: But it's got to be a three-gamer, like a real three-game sweep. We'll get to more of your thoughts and calls on the Giants, who won today 18-3, high watermark of the season. Hey, three's a streak, 3-0 in their last three. We'll get more of this next and talk to Richard really.
3: Faithful. Since 2005, game days have been heard on these airwaves with moments like this.
4: Alex looking, got it.
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18: For the ninth year in a row, Finland has been named the happiest country in the world. That's according to the World Happiness Report put out every year by the Wellbeing Research Center at the University of Oxford in the UK. Two other Nordic nations, Iceland and Denmark, came in at numbers 2 and 3. Now, having spent quite a bit of time in these countries over my 2.5 decades as a journalist, I can tell you that this is not at all that surprising. There's an entirely different way of thinking in these countries. We before me, you might say. In other words, the mentality is less adversarial and much more, we're all in this together. One other interesting thing that came up was that no matter where someone lived, the more time they spent on social media, the less happy they were. Want to smile? It's simple. Put your phone away for a bit. I'm Dr. Sanjay Gupta, helping you live a better life.
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7: Dirty Work on a Ska Friday. Horns always sound good when the sun's out. Going to be a beautiful weekend in San Francisco.
8: Nice.
7: Italian Festival in North Beach. You got the Union Street Fair going on. Over in the marina. Should be a good weekend across the Bay Area and in San Francisco.
8: Is this in the calendar?
7: I don't know. I haven't seen the calendar. All As you right. know, I get the calendar and find out what's in it.
8: Oh, yeah.
7: After, like, I find out what everybody else does.
8: Yeah, it's like Stefan on SNL back in the day.
7: 808 KMBR is the number to call and the number to text. The Giants win it 18-3. We're going to catch up with Rich Aurelia and Andy Baggerly in just a few. But let's go out to the phone lines here. Ken is in San Ramon. Thoughts on the Giants over the last few games. Has, like, your opinion changed because of a three-game win streak? Ken, you're on the Sports Leader.
9: Hey, thanks, guys. Love your show.
7: That's
9: no,
7: fine.
9: My opinion hasn't changed. You know, the definition of insanity is to do the same thing over and over and think it's going to give you a different result. This is the same team this year that we had last year, which was a 500 team. So that's the first thing. They're a 500 team. I don't know why anybody's surprised. Maybe being 12 under isn't good, but this was never going to be a good team. Second, give Buster and Tony more than 1 year to turn it around based on the same comment. And that's really what I've got to say. I love hearing you guys. I've been a fan since there was Mays and McCovey.
7: Nice.
9: Through, you know, Johnny Disaster and, I don't know, the Count. So, longtime fan. Love listening to you guys. Thanks.
7: Appreciate the call, Ken. It's wild, too. He watched all those guys play. And yeah. none of those guys, Mays, McCovey, Chapin, none of them ever had eight RBIs in a game.
8: That's wild.
7: Matt Chapman, the first San Francisco Giant. With eight RBIs in the game, tied for third most for a Giant since RBIs became a stat in 1920. What was our guy's name? Irish Muse.
8: Good old Irish from Oakland.
7: He loved an Irish tea, Irish breakfast every day, right before he hacked away at those RBIs. And then another dude in 1944 had 11 in a game for the Giants, but the most ever for a San Francisco Giant in a game, Matt Chapman today.
8: Yeah, I mean, and I agree with the caller. I think that it's the same team. It really has been for quite some time now. Like, I remember, I think it was 2023, Memorial Day weekend, they put up 15 runs in the Dodgers. They went 15-0. And people were like, ooh, this is going to turn a corner here. Nothing happened. So I'm not saying that's, I don't think that this is going to lead to something monumental. It could be when they start playing some respectable baseball offensively. But do I think it's going to equate to them making a postseason run? No, I don't. And I think that we have enough evidence to back that at this point. So if this season is all for just growing and developing the young players on this team, then cool. And if it means that you start seeing Willy Adames and Rafael Devers and Chapman, everybody that we expected to hit, get into their own a little bit more, then fine. It is another disappointing season, no matter where you want to slice it. If it ends up with them getting 500 again, it's still disappointing. No doubt about it.
7: Yeah.
8: So yes, you do need to give them time to grow. Same thing with Tony Vitello. Same thing with Buster. But when you say it's time to go, then fans, you know,
7: have a different expectation.
8: Yes.
7: And again, it's been so long. It's not just, and Tony acknowledged that. It's not just been one season of losing. It's what the Dodgers have done in concert with the Giants' mediocrity over the entirety of this decade, really.
8: Right.
7: 808 KMBR's number to call and to text. Has your opinion on the Giants changed because of the last few games? Just the other part of it is they've won in ways that are exciting but don't feel sustainable to repeat. Like, you're not going to hang 18 runs. What you're hoping for is that things that happen in these games with some of these players are things that can be repeated as we continue down the road. That
8: Absolutely.
7: You can put together six-run performances with regularity and give a young pitching staff a chance to build and win. Are they capable of 27-15 over the next 42? They haven't played at a clip like that since before Devers got here last year.
3: Right.
7: Jose is in San Francisco. What up, Jose? You're on the Sports Leader.
10: Hey, how are you guys doing?
8: What's up, dude?
10: Well, thanks for taking my call. Actually, when I heard Derek's story about his brother blowing up the toilet, it reminded me of my time when I was in the Marine Corps.
7: Wait, you're talking about the story that Derek told about his brother at a new place of work, and then
8: this is about a month ago.
7: He blew up the toilet at work and was texting Derek while he was here, like, I don't know what to do.
8: And he left the scene of the crime and had everybody else clean it up for him.
7: So that reminded you of something a month ago that happened to yourself?
8: We got Richard really coming up, but I think this is worth it.
7: Yeah, what do you got?
8: Let's do it.
10: So I was trying to muster up the courage to finally give you guys a call. It didn't happen to me, but
8: okay.
10: We're out in 29 Palms, and it's the winter time in the desert, and it's surprisingly cold in the desert during the winter.
8: Right.
10: So there was one big bathroom that had running water, and I'm using one of the peace falls, and one of the bathroom stalls, I hear, oh, man, that's a good-looking turd. And I'm like, what's going on? It was one of my sergeants. So he gets out of the stall, and he goes, hey, Jose, come look at this turd. It's a good-looking turd. I'm like, no, man, I'm not going to look at it. He goes, well, all right, you're lost. Fast forward to the morning, everybody's brushing their teeth and using the bathroom, and I happen to walk into an empty stall, and I see this turd. From the back of the toilet to the front of the toilet, it was like a long banana looking shape, right? And I'm peeing on it.
7: What are we doing?
8: Yeah, go on.
10: I'm peeing on it.
8: We got it. Yeah, you said it three times.
10: It's not breaking. And like all I
7: see is
10: like,
8: Jose, listen. I love a good poop joke, but I think we have to class this up a little bit.
7: I don't. It's nothing dirty.
8: Richard Aurelia next.
7: Yeah, the Sports Leader.
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5: 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Aurelia somehow comes up with it. 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
6: Here's the 2-2 pitch. Aurelia hits one deep to left field, and this baby is out of here. A grand slam home run for Rich Aurelia, and it's his home run of the season and his first grand slam of his career. It is 4-0.
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0: 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It's Surfside, proud partner of the Giants. Rich Aurelia joins us on the UMA guest line. Richie, how's Mexico City, bro? How's that course down there?
1: Oh, dude. It was really wet yesterday. My son didn't get to finish. He only played 9 holes yesterday, so I had to go back and I ended up caddying for him.
0: Oh, nice, man. That's cool, man.
1: Yeah, it was cool until I had to do 27 holes today.
0: Yeah, dude. You had to walk them all.
1: Yeah, so it was a little rough, and he didn't have his best stuff this week. But you know what? We're gonna go have a great dinner tonight down here. Yep. Check out the sights tomorrow, I think. And I kind of want to go where they did that opening to Spectre, the Bond film.
0: Yeah, dude. Oh, yeah, that's down there. Yeah, yeah.
1: Dead. Yeah, so we're gonna take a day and go check that out tomorrow.
0: Oh,
1: but
0: sweet, man.
1: You know, lo and behold, I get home here at the hotel and I check my computer and I see that the Giants offense went absolutely berserk today.
0: Yeah, I mean, you walked as many holes almost as the Giants have scored runs in the last 2 days. You know what I mean? 27 holes, 30 runs over the last 2 games, 18-3. I guess the question we've been asking, because 3 is a streak and it feels good, and the way they've done it is good. Logan Webb's the stopper. He shoves, takes that no-hitter in to the 7th inning for the 1-0 win a couple of days ago. Then they hammer it yesterday and they close the door, even though it gets dicey, 12-9 today. They just hit from out of the gate and really never stopped. 3 guys with 2 home runs. Like, how do you read into this? Does it change the way you feel about this team? Does it make you say, okay, we knew this was in there and they can put together these team at bats and are capable of scoring runs? Or does it leave you wanting and say, man, they've really dug this hole? How do you view this sort of offensive outburst in the last week?
1: There's so many different ways that I look at it. I mean, to be honest with you, you know, I think that offensively, you know, they're somewhere between what we've seen the last 2 days and what we saw in the 1-0 victory, right, when Logan pitched. I mean, they're somewhere in between that because, listen, you're in spring training, I think we all thought as fans and as people that follow the team that their offense was going to be what carried them. And that was pretty much the Achilles heel the first month of the season, which is, you know, how they started digging the hole. And then the hole kind of got a little bit bigger when the rotation kind of, you know, had some down starts, and then the bullpen kind of fell apart. There's so many different ways to look at this. And I kind of, you know, I kind of look at it right now as, okay, you had a road trip, you know, long road trip, you know, you hopefully you're going to end on a good note. And you can get home and maybe finally start playing some good baseball at home. Yeah. I don't feel like they played well at home. I don't feel like they have a home field advantage right now. So hopefully this could give some of these guys some confidence and they could get back and, you know, not score 18 or 12 or 13 runs a game, but, you know, do better than 2 or 3, and you'll have some opportunities to win some ball games.
2: Great performance from Matt Chapman today. 8 RBIs. It ties the San Francisco Giant record. Just a great series or great road trip for Matt Chapman with 15 RBIs. Well, he got 8 today, but he was one of the last guys, in my opinion, to find his groove, Richie, this season. If he starts looking consistently like the Matt Chapman we know, do you think the offense can start looking the way we anticipated it coming into the season?
1: I mean, yeah, I think they can get close to it. Again, my big thing is like the hole they dug is so deep now, and there's so many good teams in your division that you need to kind of compete with the rest of the way. But, you know, guys, you know, baseball cards have a purpose, right? When you look at the back of the card, you know, the numbers don't lie. And when you got guys that have played, you know, a good amount of time in the big leagues, like a Devers or a Chapman or an Adames, you know, you're pretty much going to get close to your season numbers, you know, in the prime of your career. And, you know, I know Chapman struggled for a long time here. He was down for a while, but, you know, now you're looking at it, you're like, okay, well, now he's got 31 RBIs. Now he's got some home runs. Now he's hitting 241, which I'm assuming his career average is probably around 250 anyway, with, you know, usually solid, you know, way above solid defense. So, yeah, I mean, I think if this team could, you know, just stay within themselves, and know that you're going to, you know, some days you're going to have to slug and some days you're going to have to win the 1-0 games. They just need to find I think they really need to find their identity right now. I think there's still kind of a team without an identity. And if they could find what they are, well, then yeah, they could play some better baseball.
0: Talking to Rich Rilla on the UMA guest line. Just in your mind, is Wrigley Field a good place to hit in the daytime?
1: I mean, if the wind's blowing out, yeah.
0: Yeah, it must have been today. It was flying.
1: I mean, if those flags, you know, listen, I played there for 15 years, and the only time I feel like I really hit well there was when I was with the Reds, because I got to go there three times a year.
0: Yeah.
1: And I don't know if we've talked about this before, but, you know, they always say hitter-friendly Wrigley Field. I mean, I could remember probably 70-30 side that every time I went there, the wind was blowing in. So, but until I went to the Reds and I got to play there, like, you know, with the old schedule, like, you know, it was like nine times a year, you know, then I could figure it out, because it's a weird place. Like, you know, you feel like the fans are on top of you at the plate because the backstop's really close. But then, and I talked to some other players and they agree with me on this. I felt like home plate was like facing more towards right center field than towards straightaway center field. And I remember getting in the box there a number of times and, like, you know, looking down and then looking up at the pitcher. And I'm like, well, the pitcher's like almost behind me,
0: yeah,
1: I feel like.
0: Yeah.
1: You know, and it's just a weird spot. And then, like, they had the old school crown. So, like, you're at the plate and you can only see the center fielder from, like, the waist up. You know, it's just a really strange place for me to hit for a really long time. And I can pretty much guarantee you my career numbers there are probably not very good.
2: Talking to Rich Aurelia on the UMA guest line. We've seen Willy Adames and Casey Schmidt lead off this road trip. And Andy Baggerly, who's going to join us in a little bit here, wrote yesterday that he thinks that Eldridge could start leading off after Tony said he has the best takes on the team. Who do you want to see lead off on this team, Richie? Should Casey remain in that spot, or guys like Arise or Jung Hoo Lee who consistently get on base?
1: Kenny Lofton.
0: Yeah, I agree. Same. The best. My favorite.
1: I mean, you know, you kind of like a guy at the top of the order who, you know, can get on base, can take some pitches, can, you know, get the pitch count up a little bit, but also a guy who could run a little bit. And that's where it's lost, right? Where they don't really have somebody who's going to get on base and steal bases. So, I mean, if you're looking to get the maximize, you know, your team's ability to score runs and get the best people up there the most times, I mean, of course you're going to say you want Schmidt up there, or, you know, and Bryce has gotten hot. You know, he looks really good at the plate right now. Of course you want him up there. But I think this is going to be a mix and match thing all day. And we all thought, I mean, listen, you guys tell me if I'm wrong, but I think we all thought, you know, when they signed Jung-Hoo Lee, you're like, oh, this guy pencils right into the leadoff spot, right? Yeah. He's a contact guy, ball to bat guy. He's got a little speed. And okay, well, we're starting to see the ball to bat stuff and be a little more productive with the bat, but we haven't seen any of the speed. So, I mean, to me, he'd be the prototypical guy if he could, you know, steal a few more bases. But this team doesn't really have a guy. And you know what? I look at it like in 02, until we got Kenny at the trade deadline, we didn't have a guy.
0: No.
1: We had David Bell leading off, I think, you know, most of the time.
0: Shinja was in, yeah, a little bit.
1: It's a work in progress to see who they have and, you know, and who they're going to, you know, use there on a consistent basis. And my guess would be that Tony's probably going to go with a hot hand get that guy as many at-bats as possible.
0: Talking to Rich Aurelia here, nice enough to join us from Mexico City, off the links and on the UMA guest line now, hanging out with us after the Giants win 18-3. What have you seen, like, this road trip and over the last week or so from Bryce Eldridge? Like, it really does seem like he's more comfortable in the box, and you think back to some of the at-bats in spring and even when he first came up, but he's drawn walks. He looks like he's got command of the strike zone. Like, he knows where he's, what he's looking for. He swung at a first pitch curveball yesterday and fought it off and looked like he was sitting on it. Mm-hmm. Like, what do you look for in a young hitter who's made the turn, and what have you seen from Bryce, and does it seem like he's really figured out his approach at this level?
1: Well, I think number one, and, you know, a lot of people would agree, he's playing.
0: Yeah.
1: Right? He's getting in the lineup on a daily basis. So when you're, you know, and now we're seeing, I know I touched on this with you guys another time. I was like, I felt like he couldn't be himself, right? Because his average is so low and he wasn't playing every day. So when you get in there, you're just trying to get your hits, right? And get on any, wasn't hitting for extra base power. Well, now you're seeing that he's playing consistently, and he's hitting for the extra base power, and he's getting on base, and his average is up to 293, right? So, I mean, what I've noticed is I think his eye is getting better at the plate. I think when you play every day and you have scouting reports, that's when you can go up to the plate and look for that first pitch curveball and attack it if you want to, because you've done your research and you know who you're facing the first at bat. You're not sitting on the bench wondering if you get in the game later, who am I going to face? Am I going to face, you know, relief pitcher A, B, C, or D? So I think there's a lot that goes into the game these days with scouting and studying who you're playing and matchups. And I think now that he has gotten this opportunity to play consistently, we're starting to see, you know, who he really is and who he really can be as a hitter. I know he played first base on this road trip. I still think that's a work in progress, but I've liked the strides that I've seen him make at the plate so far. Especially even the last 2 weeks, because that's when he's really started to play a lot more.
2: Last one for you, Rich. We know you're in Mexico City with your family, but are you going to check out St. John's tomorrow playing Alabama in the College World Series?
1: I am actually, yeah. I'm really going to try and check that out. And I was actually I was on the course today with a kid that went to Florida State, because that's who St. John's beat. And this kid that was caddying for him said he knew Buster. Like, when he was like the bat boy at Florida State when Buster was playing there. And I said, yeah, I have not talked to Buster since St. John's swept through the Florida State regional.
0: Yeah.
1: Down there.
0: Yeah.
1: Down there. But yeah, I'm going to try to catch him tomorrow, man. It's going to be exciting. And for me, it's always exciting to watch teams like St. John's, who are not typically thought of as a baseball powerhouse team, you know, get to this level of play. And you know what? They can shock everybody and try and get through this super regional. And I hope they do. And if they do, I got to, you know, see about maybe making some plans to go to Omaha and checking them out. Maybe.
2: Nice.
0: Yeah. Baseball and college baseball is ripe for that sort of like March Madness feel where like anybody can get the better of anybody. And these elimination games are a lot of fun. Last thing, Richie, I did look it up. Unfortunately, you were right. 206 career for you at Wrigley Field. But I want to save it with a good note. I remember you hit a grand slam at Comiskey.
1: I did, old Comiskey.
0: Yeah.
1: That was my flu game. That was my Jordan flu game.
0: Yeah, yeah, yeah. I felt like you had just shaved or something. You were injured or you were sick that day or something. What was going on?
1: I had the flu, and I think I had the day off. Felipe gave me his day off with the flu, and I was laying in the clubhouse on the couch. I think Wotus came in, and he's like, hey, the skipper wants you to get ready to hit. They might bring in a lefty. And I'm like, all right. And I just like kind of dragged myself out there, and I got a hanging slider from Damaso Marte.
0: Yeah, dude, Damaso Marte.
1: Loaded. Yeah, so I did. Yeah, I got a grand slam at Comiskey. I had a few homers at Wrigley, but the average left a little to be desired.
0: Yeah, all good, man. That was a big one. A pinch hit grand slam. It was like the only series I think you'd ever played there to that point. Richard really joins us on the UMA guest line. You have it, Dan? Oh, dude, Danny dug it up for you. Here you go. Pinch hit grand slam, dude.
3: Here comes the pitch, fly ball, well hit left field, racing back his lead, looking up, grand slam, Rich Aurelia. That ball is in the seats in left field. Rich Aurelia, who's been sick the last couple of days, he comes off the bench, and with the bases loaded, he has grand slammed.
0: That's awesome. Dude, that's sweet, dude. Joe Angel on the call. I love that.
1: I was going to say Joe the Angel of Death.
0: Yeah. He's been sick the last couple of days. Oh, that's great. Yeah, Richie, great to catch up with you, man. And enjoy the trip down there. Enjoy dinner tonight with the family. We'll talk to you next week.
2: Thanks, Rich.
1: See you guys. Thanks.
0: All right. Good deal there. Dude, great work, Danny. One of my favorite. Dude, he said the Angel of Death. So funny. I love Joe Angel, man. I know he rubbed people the wrong way with the Giants are in the win column.
2: Oh, yeah.
0: He also, when he said that sick line, it made me think of his other line. Barry Bonds had been, I don't even know if it was a slump you could consider, but he hadn't homered in a little while, and he hits a bomb. I think it was in Arizona, and Joe Angel goes, Barry Bonds, where have you been? I've been worried sick about you.
3: Who's been sick the last couple of days.
0: Yeah, there you go, talking to Richie. That's great stuff. If you missed any of Richie, really, one of my favorite things every week is talking to Richie. It's a lot of fun always to catch up with him. If you missed any of that, thesportsleader.com and the Sports Leader app. Let's go to the other side of things. Andy Baggerly covers the Giants for The Athletic. We'll get his thoughts on the Giants' offensive outburst today and yesterday. Is there reason to believe anything's changed? Do you feel differently about this team? We'll talk to Bags.
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9: 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Now, when it comes to the science, we looked into this, and I gotta say, there's not a lot of strong evidence that magnesium supplements will actually help you sleep. 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I'm Dr. Sanjay Gupta, helping you live a better life.
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10: Dirty Work on a Friday afternoon where the Giants picked up game one in Chicago. They went at 18-3 after putting up 12 runs yesterday. 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Here to talk about it is Andy Baggerly, covers the Giants for The Athletic. 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Bags joins us on the UMA guest line. Bags, that was a heck of a game today, man. Everything in the air was flying out.
11: You know what? It's one of those days where you would just, if you just saw the box score, you would assume that it's like a 50-mile-an-hour wind blowing
10: right
11: straight out. And, I mean,